0: lead for the Giants. They scored one run in the top of the first inning on a sac fly by Jung-Hoo Lee. Braves tacked on two runs in the bottom of the first inning, including a solo homer that traveled 473 feet by Drake Baldwin. Braves added on another run with a base hit by Mauricio Dubon there in the bottom of the first inning, carried a 2-1 lead into the top of the second. And then the Giants tacked on two of their own in the top of the second. Two singles, two walks in there, a sac fly. And they had RBIs that inning from Eldridge and Chapman.
1: My threshold for when a game should be delayed is when it changes the course of play. And that we've certainly seen that. Eli White whiffed on a ball in left field of that Arise single. Didn't cost him. Mauricio Dubon on his dive when he made that great play slid about 30 yards after he caught it. I mean, the field conditions just aren't conducive for baseball, and I think that's changing the way this game is played. And obviously Grant Holmes not being able to spin a breaking ball, the biggest factor in all of this. But, you know, once the game starts, it's in the umpire's hand.
0: Right.
1: And I don't know what he's talking to the managers about, maybe giving them a weather update. But it needs to slow down very soon.
0: Another big story in this game, Michael Harris removed from the game after scoring a run there in the bottom of the first inning. He did not come out to play defense in the top of the second, left with back tightness. And the official word that they gave us was he was removed from tonight's game with lower back tightness, and that's something that Michael has dealt with. That's flared up on him a few times this year. So hopefully the precautionary move saves him and you can get him back out there in the games to come. But in his absence, Mauricio Dubon moved to center field and Eli White into the game in left field. They're bringing out bag after bag after bag after bag of the drying agent, moving it around, just trying to soak up some of that water that has built up on the infield.
1: Yeah, you take, you know, if you let this keep going and you get four or five innings in, it just keeps raining, the field can become unplayable if it takes too much water. The clay doesn't drain like the grass does.
0: There's probably about two dozen grounds crew members out there giving it everything they got, trying to make this infield as playable as they can in spite of the conditions here. But been overcast skies in Atlanta all afternoon. A misting rain turned into a full-on rain, and that's really where we are right now. I'd say the intensity of the rain has backed off a little bit here in the last 5 minutes or so. So I'm sure their hope is that they can get enough drying agent on the infield, get a break in the weather, and get back out there. But all that dirt spread around is, from where we sit, kind of made the infield look patchy. And they're doing their best to smooth out the surface as much as possible and make it as dry as possible.
1: Yeah, infielders hate this, right? Because they love an infield with predictable hops. And when you add this much drying agent, you can get some wild hops off of it. One of my other favorite parts of these rain delays or these non-rain delays is watching the entirety of the Braves coaching staff stand out there in the rain. There's a bunch of hard men. They don't go inside for anything.
0: No.
1: And then you contrast that with the Giants dugout where everybody's hidden up under the roof. Except for manager Tony Vitello putting on a good show for his guys.
0: Yeah, the Braves staff looks like contractors out there viewing a construction site, making sure everything that they set up is going to plan. Umpires out there now chatting with some of the Braves grounds crew members, and this process continues. As you'll see these grounds crew members out there with a rake. They'll rake around a brand new bag, and then they disappear, come back out with another new bag, and start all over again.
1: Interesting how much drying agent they put on the left side of the infield.
0: Yes.
1: And not very much on the right side. And I don't have a good explanation for that.
0: I guess they felt like that side took on more water, but I don't know. From where we sit, it's rained pretty equally all over the field. Yeah,
1: exactly.
0: All right, well, this will give us an opportunity to look around the league. Give you our first Saia out-of-town scoreboard. All scores from out-of-town are delivered to you by Saia, the official freight carrier of the Atlanta Braves. Obviously, no finals yet. Phillies have jumped out to a quick start versus the Marlins. They lead 8-0 in the bottom of the fifth inning in Philadelphia. They shut out the Marlins last night, so they have really rolled up their sleeves versus the Marlins last night and tonight. Nationals have a 3-1 lead on the Royals. That game's in the bottom of the fifth inning. Blue Jays on top of the Red Sox, 1-0 in the bottom of the fourth. Big series in New York. We had talked about the White Sox, obviously took both games versus the Braves. The third game was rained out, and then they won 2 of 3 over the weekend versus the Dodgers. And now they're on the road in New York and trailing the Yankees 5-1 through three innings. Reds are leading the Mets 4-1 in Cincinnati. That game's in the bottom of the third. Brewers and Guardians are scoreless in the second. Cardinals and Padres scoreless in the second. Cubs and Rockies just started. They're in the top of the first inning at Wrigley. They're scoreless. Rangers and Twins about to begin. Likewise, the Astros and the Tigers. And then later on this evening out west, Dodgers hosting the Rays. Mariners at home versus the Orioles. A's welcoming in the Pirates. And the Diamondbacks host the Angels. So that's a look around at the Saia out-of-town scoreboard. All those scores delivered to you by Saia, the official freight carrier of the Atlanta Braves.
1: So for an update, the grounds crew has run out of Diamond Drive.
0: Is that right?
1: And they just sent a contingent of kids out there to center field to grab more from the stockpiles.
0: So they got to dip into their reserve stash.
1: Yeah. Yeah, they keep some down here right by the visitor's dugout for, you know, when they anticipate some weather, but they didn't anticipate using this much tonight.
0: Yeah, they've used a ton. And I can look down and see the rooftops of the dugout, and there's no splattering rain hitting them. So it looks like the rain has stopped for now. And gives us a brief reprieve from all the rain falling, and hopefully the grounds crew can do the best they can to dry this infield out as much as possible. When we resume, it's a 3-2 lead for the Giants. We're in the bottom of the second inning. Alongside Darren O'Day and our producer-engineer Jonathan Chadwick, Ben Ingram here with you.
1: So watching them pour all this diamond dry out and asking myself a question I've never done in my 43 years of existence. You know, what makes diamond dry special, right? I know it absorbs water. I always thought of it like kitty litter. It's a calcined clay or expanded shale, and it's important because these materials will pull water from the soil, but they will not stick to players' cleats or compress into the dirt. And so that's why this specialized product is used on fields like this. Very liberally here tonight.
0: Yeah, they're going through everything that they got. So, yeah, this agent, I've heard it before, talked about it. Sometimes it can contain volcanic rock, and as well as a mixture of clay. I've read about this before. And I guess volcanic pumice, you might say, that you could spread around and dry that in. But
1: yeah,
0: they've gone through a ton of it here tonight. I think they've used an entire eruption's worth on the infield, and they're bringing in more.
1: Bringing in the big boy.
0: Now we get a cart coming in that's got an entire buggy full of diamond dry. They're going to put some new drying agent down there on the infield to continue to move it around. Meanwhile, the fans trying their best to enjoy themselves. A lot of them have made it to the upper levels under the big overhang, trying to stay dry.
1: It's a great time for me to ask your opinion on stadiums with roofs.
0: Mm-hmm.
1: How do you feel about them?
0: Retractable roofs?
1: Yes.
0: Love them.
1: I do too.
0: You're going to play.
1: Exactly. You know, if you go full dome, I don't always love that, right? It doesn't feel
0: Agreed.
1: Like an outdoor baseball game. Some places it's necessary, but boy, I love a good retractable roof.
0: Yeah, you know you're going to play. Everything will go on time. And there are some towns you need it for the rain that you get. Some towns you need it for the heat. Just to keep everybody cool. You think about Arizona and Texas. I mean, they need it to stay cool and at the same time be able to sign free agent pitchers who don't want to wilt out there pitching for those two teams.
1: I don't know. I pitched in Texas before they had a roof, and I felt like that was a home field advantage.
0: Did you really?
1: Because, you know,
0: just felt mentally tougher.
1: Because you get heat acclimated after a certain amount of time playing there, and you get used to it, and these visitors come in, and they've been... If you're a starting pitcher coming into Arlington, you're looking at the weather, you know, for 4 days previous to your start. And if you see triple digits on there, you're already half beaten.
0: You wilt.
1: Yeah, and our guys are ready for it, prepared for it. Training staff is on board, and I felt like it was an advantage. Now, would you willingly sign up for that as a free agent? Not all the time. But once you're in it, you get used to it.
0: Yeah, that makes sense. Umpires are gathered in between second and third base as they continue to walk around and rake the drying agent into the infield. Now you got the cart out there that's spreading more and more around. If you're watching this game on television and listening to us, you're seeing Paul Bird on the monitor. He's helping on the action. He's got a microphone in one hand, and he's got a bag of the drying agent in the other. And even he's trying to do his best to dry out the infield.
1: I mean, this is a delay in everything but name.
0: Yeah, right? Yeah. When's the last time you pulled tarp? College?
1: Yes.
0: What about you, JC? College? Yeah. So both of you were on tarp duty as a player in college, because sometimes, I mean, it might rain at midnight.
1: Yeah.
0: And you got to get out there to the ballpark in the middle of the night and with your teammates and put the tarp out there.
1: Yeah, it was probably my least favorite part of playing college baseball.
0: I bet it was hands down the least favorite.
1: Yeah, no, it's not fun. And it was particularly dangerous at my school. We had a lot of tricksters on the team that when you were pushing this tarp out, and it takes all the guys on the team to get it rolled out efficiently, would sneak up behind you and push you over the tarp. And so now that this giant heavy roll of tarp is incoming, and if you don't get up, you're going to be squished by it. And it got so bad where we couldn't get the tarp out because everybody was so paranoid about getting pushed over it into the stinky tarp water. And luckily at this level you have plenty of grounds crew to take care of that.
0: I think the only thing in baseball worse than pulling tarp is losing an actual game. That might be the only thing worse than pulling tarp. I had to pull it in independent ball. We had a very small staff. So if I was calling a game and it started to rain, I had to have a change of clothes there in the booth. And I had to have some evergreen material that I could pop in because we weren't going off the air and sending it back to the station. So what would happen is, I'd have some grungy clothes in the back of my booth that would just stay there all year. You can imagine what that smelled like. So if it started to rain during the game, I popped in, and this tells you how long ago this was, a cassette tape that had interviews and such on it, changed clothes, went down there, pulled the tarp. Well, maybe the most entertaining thing that happened that summer, this was 2004, scoreboards in left field, and it was, you know, the scoreboard that's got inning-by-inning scores on there, and then runs its errors, everything you normally see with a lengthy scoreboard, big wide scoreboard. And they had placed firework canisters on either side of the scoreboard. And any time there was a home run hit, there was a guy in the press box who was in control of a button, and he'd hit the button, and both canisters would fire off a firework out of each of them for a home run as the guy's going around the bases. Well, during the rain delay, they would cover the canisters with tarps as well because you don't want your fireworks getting wet. Well, this one particular day, starts raining. I put the clothes on, put in my evergreen audio, shoot down to the field, pull the tarp. We're in a rain delay. Delay might have lasted two and a half hours. Pretty lengthy delay. Go back out there, take the tarp off the field, come back up to the booth, change clothes, game resumes. We play about two innings, and one of our guys hits a home run. So the guy down the booth hits the home run button, and instead of fireworks coming out, we see two gigantic plumes of smoke come up from either side of the scoreboard. They had forgotten to take the tarps off the fireworks. So the tarps caught on fire, which caught the scoreboard on fire. So the game continued. As the scoreboard's down the left field line, they had to call the fire department. They come out with a fire truck, and they couldn't angle the truck between the back of the wall and the forest that's behind it. So they got close as they could, and they launched the water cannon over the left field corner and were nailing the scoreboard and dousing it, putting out the fire, all the while the game's going on. And I'm giving play-by-play of the game and the play-by-play of the firefighters putting the fire out of the scoreboard, which just about destroyed the entire scoreboard. But that's independent baseball for you, and that's what a rain delay looked like. So this is a lot better. I get to just hang out with you and talk.
1: Oh, man, that's good. That's good.
0: Well, they continue to work on this field, and we're basically in a delay right now. So they're going to continue to work on this field and get it to the satisfaction of the umpires, and then have the team retake the field in the bottom of the second inning.
1: I had a rainy firework mishap a couple years back. Well, a lot of years back now. We rented a beach house out on the beach in Florida, and myself and some friends, this is before kids, and on the way back from New Year's Eve dinner, we found a place doing like a last-minute fire sale on their fireworks. And so, like any red-blooded American, we load up on these fireworks at half price, and we go home, and you know, they're the good ones, the ones you drop in the mortar tube, and they shoot up.
0: Yeah.
1: But we're on the back deck, and we're shooting them off this glass table. And apparently, those mortars have an up and a downside, and nobody told this guy.
0: It was upside down?
1: We put it upside down in the canister. So when the thing fired off, it fired downwards farther into the tube, exploded, sending shards of glass for about a 30-foot radius.
0: Only you.
1: Yeah, only, well, yeah. And then we spent the rest of the day, again, and this is a rental house, we spent the rest of, you know, the first day of January that year trying to find a suitable replacement, and we did. Didn't have to pay. We got our security deposit back. So rain and fireworks don't go together, folks. Got to be careful.
0: You got fireworks coming, 4th of July coming here in a few weeks. I mean, is it going to be a big deal at your house?
1: Oh, yeah. Yeah, my kids are obsessed. They had fireworks going last night for no particular reason.
0: Because I don't think you're working on the 4th.
1: I am on vacation, buddy.
0: Mm. Yeah, we got, it'll be the Mets in town for the 4th of July. Save some fireworks for Jonathan and me, though.
1: All right, we'll do. We'll do. Yeah, we love a good firework in our family.
0: No breeze. This rain is just hanging around, and rain's kind of been on and off, and it's picked back up a little bit. And this grounds crew just doing the best that they can to make this infield as playable as possible. And the umpire just walking around, looking down, surveying the ground. I mean, they're really dedicated to not tarping this field. And I guess they've seen a forecast that looks very favorable to say that we're going to try to work through this. And hopefully, once you get to the infield the way that you want it, you can get out there and play. But I'm no grounds crew expert by any means. But given the situation right now and the conditions that we have, I don't know how it's going to get a whole lot better than what it is right now unless you just tarp it and wait it out. I mean, they've put as much drying agent as you could possibly put on this infield. They've been working on it, I'd say, 20 to 30 minutes. And it's just hard to imagine you can get it a whole lot better than it currently is without tarping it, waiting on the rain to pass, and then completely redoing the infield.
1: I mean, this has been reality lately in the Atlanta area. And much of the country. We had, what, 4 or 5 weeks in, I think it was April, where we had California weather.
0: Yes.
1: And not a drop of rain. And now we're getting all we want and more.
0: I think we brought it with us because the rain found us in Chicago. We had that very long delay and obviously didn't play that one night. And we're going to have to go back to Chicago to make that up in August. And then we went to New York and had an hour, 16-minute rain delay. And here we are in game one of this series. And for all intents and purposes, a rain delay here in the bottom of the second. So when they resume, it'll be a 3-2 lead for the Giants. Braves will have Yastrzemski, Kim, and Baldwin due up as we'll be going to the bottom of the second inning. Umpires are gathered right now on the grass in front of second base. So we're trying to find out a little bit more information. We'll step aside right now, and maybe we'll know a little bit more on the backside of this break. It's a 3-2 lead for the Giants in the bottom of the second.
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0: Back in Truist Park alongside Darren O'Day and our producer-engineer Jonathan Chadwick. Ben Ingram here with you. It's a 3-2 lead for the Giants. Action has stopped for about the last half hour with the rain coming down and the grounds crew doing their best to make this infield playable. And we don't know if that's going to be another 3 or 4 minutes or if that could be another 30 minutes. The umpiring crew is together right now. Well, all they've done is just huddle up in different places all over the infield. They're huddling up about every 2-3 minutes. What do you think about now? What do you think about that spot over there? I don't know. Let's walk over there. And then the four of them walk over there. They kind of walk around, cover their mouths. Okay, what do you think about now? All right, so now the umpires have busted up the huddle, and the managers are walking out onto the field. Tony Vitello walking across the third baseline. Walt Weiss has been summoned from the first base dugout. So maybe we're close to a decision. I think the next decision for these managers is after this delay, where I'm guessing it's been between 20 and 30 minutes or so. What happens with their starting pitchers once we resume? So now the four umpires and the two managers are back behind the mound. And they're all coming together for a six-man huddle right now. I think the grounds crew is looking around saying, I don't know what else we can do under the current circumstances. They have used about 16,000 bags of Diamond Dry out there. That's what it feels like.
1: Managers don't really have any input on the game, whether
0: right.
1: It gets delayed after it starts. And this is interesting, meeting of the minds out there. Both bullpens are in good shape. Both teams had an off day yesterday. Neither starter performing particularly well so far at pitching in a monsoon. But they got to... When they broke last time from their 10th huddle of this delay, I thought it looked pretty decisive.
0: Now they're going to start walking around the infield and getting the manager's opinion on all this. And watching a zoom-in shot on the monitor, I'm watching Jordan Baker. He's the crew chief. He's the home plate umpire. He's 6'6". And as he's looking down on everyone else in the huddle, rain is just dripping off the bill of his cap. And they're all out there assessing what they're standing on in the infield.
1: Boy, if they could rewind 30 minutes and just
0: yes.
1: put the tarp on the field, 100% they would.
0: Well, and what I'm being informed now, this is not an official delay since the tarp didn't go on the field. But play stopped at 7:57. So that's 27 minutes ago. And now Tony Vitello and Walt Weiss are both having their opinions expressed to the umpiring crew. Also, Scott Beam, the head grounds crew keeper here at the ballpark, is out there. So we've got seven men out there trying to figure out if we can continue right now or what the fate of this game will be, because it is still raining. It's a very light rain now, but the field has taken on so much water. And I just want to applaud the grounds crew because they're working as hard as they can to make this infield as good as they possibly can in the circumstances. Now the meeting has broken up. Umpires are starting to walk across the third baseline. Now they'll chat with the grounds crew. Umpires are leaving the field. All four of them have left the field. Vitello and Weiss are now having a conversation on the grass between the mound and third base. And now Scott Beam has joined in with the two managers. So the umpires have left the field of play, and we have no verdict yet on if we're going to start this game anytime soon or if they're just going to tarp this thing. And the cover has been off the tarp for a while, just in case. It was never under its cover, and the caps are off, so they could roll it out pretty quickly and get it on the field.
1: I'm just reading some lips here in that meeting. Looks like Scott Beam is apologizing to the two managers.
0: Well, I don't know what else he could have done because, like you said, it's in the hands of the umpires. And I think when they were instructed to go out there on the field and try to make the field playable, this was not an event that we thought would take half an hour. And I think if you're saying that any stoppage in play is going to be longer than 10 minutes, And that really puts managers in a tough situation because that continues to lengthen longer and longer, and that puts not only their starter in jeopardy, but their bullpen as well. So I think a decision within 10 minutes is pretty fair to say you need to figure out within 10 minutes you should tarp this thing or not.
1: Yeah. And the only reason I can think, the umpires have left the field and the tarp has not, the cover has not been taken off the tarp, is that the umpires are changing. But the tarp should be, there should be guys running towards the tarp right now, uncovering it, unfurling it. Boy, this is strange.
0: This grounds crew has done a great job. I mean, there's not a whole else they could have done, and I don't think there's any way that any reason they should be apologizing. I don't think it was in their hands. They're just doing as they're told. It's in the hands of the umpires once they say play ball. All right, so the meeting has broken up between the managers and Scott Beam. There's only one grounds crew member on the field. He was just doing some light raking around where second base was. And now both managers have gone down into their dugouts, and they have pretty much stopped work on the infield. So we have no decision, no umpires right now, and the tarp remains on its spool down the left field line. Doesn't seem to be a crowd of grounds crew members gathering around the tarp to put it out there.
1: If the game was going to restart here soon, you would expect to see players on either side warming up, running, stretching. You think it's possible they decide the field is unplayable?
0: It's possible. Yeah, I think it's certainly possible. And like I said, I think the question is now, if they were to restart right now, let's just say that they come out and they say, hey, we're restarting this game in 5 minutes. Well, when the Giants take the field for the bottom of the second inning for Adrian Hauser, it's been 35, 40 minutes since he was out there. And by the time the bottom of the second ends and you send Grant Holmes back out there, it's been that same amount of time for him as well. So these pitchers are in a position where they're about to lose their window of opportunity for going back out there. And with the conditions, with the weather right now, I don't see how either team can get another reliever up and going right now. In fact, the mounds and the bullpens are covered. So this is really tricky, and I just think you're making the starting pitchers and bullpen after that really suffer for the indecision to tarp this thing earlier. But that moment has passed. Now you have to make the best with what you have in front of you. Grant Holmes is standing in the dugout, and the grounds crew has come off the field, and there are the bases aren't even in the dirt. So we just sit and we wait. Got any more rain delay stories? What was your go-to activity? Was it cards, a nap, texting, MySpace?
1: All of the above. One of my favorites when it seemed like Truist Park led the league in rain delays in April when I played here, and we would inevitably get a putting contest going in the hallway in the clubhouse, play some golden tee, you know, do all kinds of different activities, anything to keep people off their phones. You know, that's the fight you fight in Major League clubhouses now, is that the phones are so entertaining, put you in a trance that you can look around the clubhouse sometimes and see 25, 26 guys on their phones, and just you got to embarrass them. Go over and ask, hey, you guys texting each other? Try to draw them into a conversation. That was part of my job.
0: You're good at that.
1: Yeah. You got to get guys up, moving, interacting. Trying to think. Good rain delay stories. I'll say, as a player, as a reliever who pitched late in games often and pitched after a lot of rain delays, I hated the games when you'd get a rain delay, say, from 10 p.m. to midnight, and then you'd come back and there would be maybe 700-800 people in the stadium.
0: Yeah.
1: And I could hear, I'm out there, I'm used to pitching in noise and loud stadiums, and I could hear people's conversations in the stands, and that, to me, was more distracting than pitching with 40,000 people yelling.
0: That makes sense. And a lot of times, I'm guessing, you might have been the first guy out of the pen once they took the tarp off.
1: Yep. Yeah, a lot of that. Did that plenty of times in my career. I remember one time I was pitching in Baltimore against the Blue Jays, and it was 12:45 at night, and I heard girls talking about their upcoming prom in the first row behind home plate, and I just couldn't get it. I couldn't stop listening. And I actually, you know, there was no pitch clock then. I had to step off and kind of give myself a pep talk. Say, let's focus on what we're doing. We got a lot of fans hanging around here. It's so early in the game, and the hour is still good. That won't be an issue here today if we do get going again.
0: I tell you what is bizarre. If I didn't know anything about where we were in the calendar, and I just woke up and I just looked to see what the sky looks like right now and what the weather feels like, 68 degrees, I would not guess it's June.
1: That's right.
0: This feels and looks like something you'd experience in the first month of the season.
1: Yeah.
0: In fact, as I look out beyond left, we've talked about how low the cloud cover has been. And the buildings across 285 out in the distance, we can't even see them. That's how low the cloud cover is. It's meeting those buildings about halfway up. And you can only see about the bottom half of all the buildings off in the distance. So it's just a very gloomy, overcast, and foggy evening. And the rain has continued all evening, and it's just a very, very light rain now, but so much damage has already been done to the field. The Giants' bullpen is now leaving their bullpen. They've left the pen. They're walking down the left field line, and they're coming to the Giants' dugout. Tells me it's going to be a long time before we resume this game.
1: I would imagine the Braves bullpen left about 15 minutes ago. There's a tunnel that goes under the stadium. They can get back to the clubhouse very easily. And likely the only guys that maybe could have stayed are those long relief guys that would have to pitch after a delay.
0: Well, when we resume, it'll be the bottom of the second inning. Giants have a 3-2 lead. We've already seen a home run by Drake Baldwin in his first at-bat since coming back from the injured list that he hit to dead center, almost to the batter's eye itself, 473 feet. It went over the fountain and landed off in the shrubs above, kind of off in the thicket there at the top of it all. Also, an RBI base hit by Mauricio Dubon. It's also a game where Michael Harris left the game with lower back tightness. He singled in the first inning, scored a run, and that back must have grabbed at him at that point. He didn't come back out for the top of the second. And the Braves sent Dubon to center and Eli White into left field. I'm seeing Jesse Chavez now walk in with a bag over each shoulder. He's the bullpen coach for the Giants. They're making him carry all the gear.
1: Coach. Yeah, Javi's, a perennial Brave. We all love him here. It's funny, we used to call him Coach when he was a player. Just, hey, what's up, Coach? You know, passing, and now he is a coach. He's the bullpen coach for the Giants. Jumped right out of, playing to coaching. He loves being part of baseball. You know what I'm thinking about? I'm watching them dump their second tractor load of Diamond Dry on this infield. This is going to mess up the field composition for a while. And I would imagine when the Braves leave town for San Francisco or San Diego next week,
0: yeah,
1: they're going to have to redo this infield because just the sheer amount of Diamond Dry they're putting on it.
0: Yeah, they continue to add more and more. We hit a spot where they came off the field and it was as is, but they had to reload that cart and that buggy riding around the infield, just dumping more and more onto the infield. Meanwhile, individual grounds crew members continue to bring out bag by bag on top of their shoulder, cutting open the top, walking around, just spilling it all over the infield, while other members are walking around with rakes and trying to proportionally spread it around. All right, so this delay has gone on for almost 40 minutes. And the tarp has not been put on the field, and they continue to doctor up this infield. So we'll step aside again. Wish we had more news for you. Maybe we'll have someone when we come back, but in the middle of what is not an official delay since the tarp didn't go on, but we're talking about a 40-minute break in the action where they continue to do the best they can to make this infield playable. It's a 3-2 lead for the Giants when action resumes, and we'll be going to the bottom of the second when action resumes. And as far as when the action resumes, we don't know, but maybe we'll know more when we come back. Back in just a moment on the Atlanta Braves Radio Network.
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0: Still no news here at Truist Park. Grounds crew continues to work on the infield. We mentioned that the umpires left the field to play. Giants bullpen empty. They've already gone back for cover in their clubhouse. I even lost Darren, folks. It's just you and me, just the two of us. Now, Darren's making a phone call, seeing if he can find out more information. Checking scores around the league. Phillies still have an 8-2 lead on the Marlins. That game's in the bottom of the seventh in Philadelphia. Nationals with a 3-1 advantage on the Royals. That game's in the top of the seventh. Yankees are hammering the White Sox, bringing them back down to earth a little bit. It's an 11-1 lead for the Yankees in the top of the fifth inning. Reds leading the Mets 4-1 in the bottom of the fifth. Blue Jays have a 4-0 lead on the Red Sox in the sixth inning. We'll be seeing the Brewers come to town this weekend after this series with the Giants. And the Brewers are currently at home welcoming in Cleveland. And they have a 1-0 lead on the Guardians in the top of the fifth inning. Cardinals leading the reeling Padres 2-0. That game's in the bottom of the third. Twins with a 2-0 advantage in Texas, leading the Rangers in the third inning. Cubs with a 2-0 lead on the Rockies in the second. And the Tigers have a 1-0 lead in Houston at the bottom of the second inning. Everything else out west. And we'll be starting up a little bit later. Did you call the guy? Make a few phone calls?
1: Nobody wants to talk to me right now, Ben. I think everybody's trying to figure out what's going on here. This is extremely unusual. What we have going. Hey, we could look up the Gwinnett Stripers game and maybe bring some play-by-play to folks for that.
0: We could do that. Jay Chad just told us that Hurston Waldrop was going tonight at AAA and had three scoreless innings to begin. So that's good news. You know, typically our protocol when there's a rain delay and they tarp the field, we send it back to studio and they handle the rain delay. And this is, it's so interesting that I've learned something through all this, that this isn't an official rain delay. And I learned tonight that the tarp has to go on the field for it to be an official rain delay. So even though we've not played in almost 45 minutes, this doesn't go into the box score as any kind of official delay. That's puzzling. Because we're talking about close to an hour, and we're really at that threshold now, folks, of 40, 45 minutes, where there's a point of no return when it comes to your starting pitchers.
1: Yeah.
0: And now what does that look like? So both teams are in good shape right now because they had an off day yesterday, and both bullpens would be in good shape. But that's for one day, and there's no guarantee that you only use a couple of pitchers the rest of the night. You might use five or six or more to get through the rest of this game. And the domino effect of that really impacts a team the rest of the way. And for the Braves, they don't have another off day. Yesterday was their last off day until next Thursday in San Francisco. So you're talking about nine straight games till your next off day. And what's the domino effect of that with how many pitchers you use to get through this debacle tonight?
1: Yeah, you're absolutely right. And that's so much of what a manager does is protect the arms in the bullpen and the starting rotation. And, you know, if you put a reliever in this game, you're protecting Grant Holmes, but you're also putting your bullpen at risk, as you mentioned, in the coming days. And the thing that is in my mind that sticks out now is that there's rain forecasted for the rest of the night. There's spotty rain forecasted, and if this field takes another rain event, we're cooked.
0: Yes.
1: And so, you know, these umpires, I think, would admit they made a miscalculation here, not tarping this and letting that huge sheet of plastic do its job.
0: Yes.
1: Instead of trying to put a Band-Aid on a flood.
0: It has not stopped raining. It's about as light as it could be right now. Looking up there towards the lights, it's more of a misting rain, just barely spitting at us. But it's still coming down nonetheless, and I haven't seen a forecast, but I'd take your word on what you saw, knowing that there could be more in the area, and just don't know what that's going to mean for the rest of this game and when we resume. And that's another thing. Let's say you resume, and both teams lose their starters, and then we get even more rain here in another 20, 30 minutes, and you have to tarp it or go through this again.
1: Yeah.
0: And then you're really just throwing a grenade into your bullpen, and it's not a good situation. I think that's my biggest concern, is the impact this has on the relievers and how you get through the rest of this game. Meanwhile, the fans are having themselves a good time, and I love what Braves Vision has done on the video board in-house. They've turned this into a party. They're just playing dance music and showing nothing but crowd shots and fans having a good time dancing. And doesn't mean, just because there's no baseball right now and it's raining, doesn't mean you can't have a good time at
1: That's
0: the ballpark.
1: Right. Yeah, Club Truist here.
0: I might need some of the liquid encouragement they got it before long. Getting you further through this thing.
1: Yeah, they installed those new LED lights this season that can do Technicolor whenever you want it. Turn off, turn on instantly, and they got them going right now. Fans are having a good time.
0: Well, how much can we tell you about a rainy night of the ballpark? This is
1: if it's not a rain delay, I'm really excited to hear what they call it.
0: This is
1: and MLB can't be happy about this because this goes down in the length of game if it's not a. You know, they're trying to keep those game times down.
0: This is a drying agent delay. I guess that's the best thing we can. A raking delay. You just won't find a collection of people in any ballpark that work harder than the grounds crew. I mean, the demands that a field takes, the beating that a field takes over the course of a season, not just from the play on the field, but the weather, the way that they keep these fields looking as amazing and immaculate as they do is truly great work. And got an incredible staff here in Atlanta. And they have made this situation look as good as they possibly can without tarping it, waiting on the rain to come through, taking the tarp off, then doing what they normally would. I commend them for their hard work. The three of us, as we mentioned earlier, have all worked on the field before at various levels of baseball, college and professional, and know how difficult of a job it is to maintain the upkeep of a field and keeping it looking major league caliber. And these guys were dealt a really tough hand tonight with this rain, and they have made the field look as great as it possibly could in the face of all this adversity this evening. Well, the grounds crew has come off the field. I think they've done all they can do.
1: The grounds crew, those are my kind of people, salt of the earth.
0: Mm-hmm.
1: And through my minor league career, I got to know, you know, it's kind of a skeleton crew there in the minor leagues, and you see the same guys every day. Get to know them pretty well, and it actually became a problem in Double A. They built a brand new stadium in Little Rock, Arkansas, and put a kegerator in the grounds crew's apartment there.
0: Oh yeah.
1: And so myself and a few other enterprising players heard about this kegerator and started joining them after games for impromptu parties, and it became an issue. You give a bunch of young guys access to all you can drink beer late at night in a minor league stadium, and there were some issues of trespassing and other. I won't give you the details, but you can imagine. But yeah, I love ground crew guys, and I actually had these aspirations when I retired that I was going to join a grounds crew.
0: Is that right?
1: I love the guys on the crew. I love being part of a team, and you know, I found that here with you guys. We're a little more white collar up here than those guys down there. Probably a little drier as well. But that's what I was seeking out in my retirement. Is I love being a part of a team as a player for so long, and they certainly form a good team out there doing what they do.
0: You know, you mentioned that brought along a few issues. Issues seem to follow you, and that's why you're such a good partner for us in the radio booth, because we all have that in common.
1: Yeah. Yeah, I mean, you got to make the most of it, right?
0: That's all you can do. That is all you can do. They're bringing out more bags of Diamond Dry and mixing in that drying agent, so.
1: I'm gonna see what company owns Diamond Dry. I'm gonna buy some stock.
0: It's going through the roof tonight. You want to get on the action tonight. We're talking about a 50-minute delay right now. And whenever we resume, it'll be the bottom of the second inning. And a 3-2 game in favor of the Giants. Braves will have 8-9-1 due up when we go to the bottom of the second. That would be Yastrzemski, Kim, and Baldwin. And we have no idea who will be pitching for either team. And like we mentioned, with this rain, the mounds in both bullpens have been covered. And we're talking about at least an hour in between action for these starting pitchers. And it's just hard to imagine that either of them would go back out there. Like we said, it's been 50 minutes since they came off the field. And if Hauser and Holmes go back out, even if they came back out right now, that's... You're getting to the point now where you're losing starting pitchers. And if that's the case, it's going to be a while before they can get another pitcher up and ready and throwing, because no one can access the bullpens right now unless they get warm underneath. But those are decisions that we'll just have to wait and see on. So like I said, we're closing in close to an hour on this delay. So what we're going to do now is we are going to go to a ServPro rain delay show. And once we find out more on when this game is going to resume, we'll pass that down the line. And hopefully that's sooner rather than later. But I guess we're going to wave the white flag for now on this one and send it to the ServPro rain delay show. 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When disaster strikes, call ServPro and make it like it never happened. On the backside of this break, it'll be Barrett Salib. He'll be taking your phone calls at 404-231-1680, 404-231-1680. So go ahead and get lined up, and he'll get to your phone calls on the backside of this break. And hopefully we've got baseball coming up sooner rather than later. In this delay here at Truist Park, 3-2 Giants going to the bottom of the second.
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1: All right, welcome into the Truist Studios here in the Battery Atlanta, a very soggy Battery Atlanta. This is the Serve Pro Rain Delay Show, sort of, because it's not an official rain delay, as Ben was telling you. There's tarps not on the field. The tarp hasn't been on the field for about an hour. Maybe they should have done that, so officially not a rain delay, but this is the Serve Pro Rain Delay Show, and of course, it's brought to you by Serve Pro, the official restoration company of the Atlanta Braves. When disaster strikes, call Serve Pro to make it like it never even happened. 404-231-1680. If you want to get in touch with us, we are sitting here in the bottom of the second, going into the bottom of the second. Giants have a 3-2 lead. Drake Baldwin back with authority, a 473-foot home run in the first, the longest home run in the major leagues this season. So that was nice. However, the elements in the second inning really messed with Grant Holmes and the entire Braves defense, as the Giants put up two. They now lead 3-2, headed to the bottom of the second. When that bottom of the second takes place, we will let you know. If we have any insight on when the game will continue, we will let you know, but definitely want to hear from you. 404-231-1680. Let's go to Christian leading us off. What's up, Christian? How are you?
2: Good. How are you guys?
1: Doing well.
2: I was looking at our bullpen because obviously Holmes ain't coming back out now. With the off day, who do you go to? Is Lopez still stretched out to throw out there for multiple innings?
1: Yeah, you know, I think Ronaldo Lopez would be an option for sure. I think if you're a betting man, and, you know, I have occasionally liked to partake in that, where it's legal, of course, it's Ronaldo Lopez would be the guy that I think would have to come back and be the starter. You know, I think is he stretched out to go seven? Is he stretched out to go six? Probably not. Is he stretched out to go three or four? Yeah, he can do that. So my guess that it would be Ronaldo Lopez. Maybe you consider Deddier Fuentes, although I think that the fact that Walt Weiss has put him in much more high leverage spots might be a little bit of a deterrent to throwing him out there right now. So my guess is that it would be Ronaldo Lopez. Basically, after yesterday's reset, full bullpen reset, everybody would be available. So I would guess that it would be Ronaldo Lopez, but we shall see. Hopefully we find out sooner rather than later, because I honestly have not seen a situation like this in a while. That we were talking about it here in the booth while Ben and Darren were doing the fantastic non-rain delay, in-stadium rain delay show, whatever they want, whatever it was that was going on as they tried to treat the field. That, you know, I think it felt a lot like Bristol last year, where everyone just kind of was moseying around trying to figure out how to get the game in, and ultimately they failed to do it. They couldn't do it. Hopefully we do get this one in, and again, if we hear anything, we will let you know. Let's go to David. What's going on, David? How are you?
3: Hey, Barrett. Doing good. Doing good. Long-time Atlanta Braves fan here, and we had a little debate in my group chat earlier today, Braves fan group chat, about Austin Riley and what do you do there. One of the recommendations that came through was, do you send him to AAA just for a little 10-day stint just to get right, similar to what happened with Cody Bellinger when he went down and then came back up and regrouped and won the NL MVP. Just wanted to hear what you had to say about that.
1: Yeah, you know, unfortunately, he doesn't have any options left, so that's not a possibility. So I think for Austin, the best chances for him to hit himself out of it, and unfortunately that hasn't been the case. They're going to keep trotting him out there. They've tried to give him a day off here and there and to sort of to reset, and that hasn't worked. Does he take two or three days off? Maybe that is the next step. But I know from being around Austin and being around, you know, the batting cage during batting practice, this is eating at him. There's no doubt in my mind. He is, some of the conversations that he has with Tim Hires, I mean, it is, you can tell, deep, in-depth, hitting philosophy. I don't think he can't get sent down. I do think, though, the next step wouldn't necessarily be bench him, but say, all right, you're going to take a couple days off. Don't put spikes on, just put turfs on. Don't worry about

0: don't worry about anything else other than getting off your feet, relaxing, and mentally decompressing from everything that has gone on. And not a lot of good has come over the course of this season for Austin Riley at the plate. Defensively, he's been fine. But, yeah, I think the next step would be a prolonged reset, couple games, three games, because the one day – day off just hasn't really worked. 404-231-1680 if you want to get in touch with us. Before we continue, let's pause 10 seconds for station identification on the Atlanta Braves Radio Network.
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0: Welcome back to the Surf Pro Rain Delay Show. I guess this is officially now rain delay. That's at least what Major League Baseball is saying right now. So we had about 50 minutes of a non-delay as the grounds crew dumped approximately 9,146 pounds of diamond dry on the dirt. And now we are officially in a delay. If we hear anything, of course, we will let you know. 404-231-1680 if you want to get in touch with us. Again, the Giants lead the Braves 3-2, middle of the second inning. And, of course, we will also keep an eye on Michael Harris the second. He was removed after the first inning with lower back tightness. If there's anything more on that, we will let you know as well. But unfortunately for Michael Harris, he was removed after the bottom of the first. Let's go to Chris. What's going on, Chris? How are you?
2: Hey, I'm good. That 473-foot homer is crazy. I'd like to see that in person. But my question is, what exactly is wrong with Acuna and how long is it going to be? And I thought his grand slam was going to really get him going, but it really didn't. So what's your thoughts?
0: Yeah, Ronald he's on the injured list with a hammy. I think it's Saturday or Sunday is when he's eligible to come off. Just judging from, you know, how the Braves typically operate and the fact that it's Ronald and it's a hamstring and he's had this issue before, that he would not come off when he's eligible. Because especially with a hamstring, a guy with multiple hamstring injuries, you don't want to rush it back, especially for a guy like Ronald who goes 100% pretty much all the time, and is needed in the outfield. So, right now I would say it's unlikely that he plays right when he comes off of the injured list. I saw him around the batting practice today, saw him around the field. He was his normal self, joking and playing around with everybody, including Ozzy. Him and Ozzy were kind of, you know, jawing at each other a little bit, and he took a picture that was for Ozzy and ran out in the clubhouse with it and came it back. So he was having a good old time, but he was not hitting. That was one thing last time before he came off the injured list with the hamstring earlier this season. He was hitting in the cage, I would say probably for a full week, almost a full week, before he actually did come back. So he was not hitting today. I don't know if there's dots to be connected there, but certainly, you know, he's going to need some time to get that swing back. And I think it might not be Sunday or whenever he's eligible, but hope he comes back soon. Good to see him around the batting cage, having some fun today. And hopefully, we see him back sooner rather than later. Let's go to Travis in Wellington, North Carolina. What's up, Travis?
3: Hey, man. Crazy, I got, will they play this game tomorrow? Will they have to play a doubleheader if they don't play it tonight? That's the first question. The second question, my son told me, heard a rumor that they may end up trading Austin Riley and Hansan Kim to free up some salary cap. You think that's possible?
0: Well, as far as the rain delay, I mean, at this point, I would say they're going to play this one tonight. If they were going to suspend it, or if they were going to call it, they probably would have done that already. But that's, you know, remains to be seen. Looking at the radar right now, it doesn't look like it's going to let up. I mean, there might be another cell coming through at some point. So my guess is that they've gone through all this work to treat the field and make it playable, that they're going to play on it. As far as trading Austin Riley and Ha-Seong Kim, I think a lot of that stuff is speculation on the internet. I think a lot of times there's a difference between speculation and rumor. Speculation goes on all the time over X or Reddit or whatever. I think for the Braves, trading Austin and Ha-Seong Kim for salary space, that's not something I can see this team doing. I don't think that's in the cards. they're too, or Austin specifically is too important to their plans. They think he can come around. I think he can come around, and he's going to be given every opportunity to do that. 404-231-1680. If you want to get in touch with us, this is the Surf Pro Rain Delay Show, and it's brought to you by Surf Pro, the official restoration company of the Atlanta Braves. When disaster strikes, call Surf Pro to make it like it never even happened. Let's go to John in Atlanta. What's up, John?
4: Hey, good evening. Just a couple of things I want you to react to, if you will. Mm-hmm. First of all, I think the MVP of the first half of this season for the Braves is simply the bench.
0: Yeah?
4: Just the bench in general. And if you react to that, and another thing, I worry about baseball players now. I've been a fan a really long time, probably old enough to be your dad. I don't know. But seeing it, I think baseball players now are too muscled up. They're wound up too tight, and that's why we have the hamstrings and the quads and all the things we hear about that I don't know a lot about. But it just seems like players in yesteryear were a lot less longer muscled, and it wasn't as tightness in their body and that kind of thing. They had more fluidity than they do now. So if you could just share on those two things, I would appreciate it.
0: As far as I think it's on the individual, you know, in terms of how they train, there are a bunch of people that train in a bunch of different ways. I remember talking to Matt Olson earlier this year, and I was surprised. He said he doesn't even, you know, go to the treatment room all that much. Other guys live there because they feel like they need it. So I think everybody has their different way of training. So I think grouping baseball players in general into that sort of bucket is not really how things actually work around a major league team, around a major league organization. Everybody is given the autonomy to sort of decide what they want to do, and the training staff is there to support and make sure it's implemented in a responsible way. So yeah, I mean, I think for this particular Braves team, it's just some freak things. I mean, Ronald's got a hamstring issue. Michael Harris has got a back issue. I think, you know, if that back injury keeps him out for a couple more games, maybe he came back a day or two early. I don't know. But I don't think that you can broad stroke something like that. I think it's just more based on the individual than anything else. 404-231-1680. We do have a statement to pass along from the Atlanta Braves. It says, we're awaiting an update on the restart time for tonight's game, and we'll pass along any information as soon as we have it. Thanks for hanging in there. So thank you for hanging in there here on the Serve Pro Rain Delay Show. 404-231-1680. If you want to get in touch with us, let's go to John. What's going on, John? How are you?
5: Hi, Barrett. How are you? Thanks for taking my call. I was just wondering, first of all, you guys do a wonderful job and listen to you every night. You do a fabulous job.
0: Thank you.
5: And I also wanted to know what the latest was with Joe Simpson. I haven't heard him lately.
0: Joe's not on the call this weekend, or this week, I should say, against the Giants. I don't think he's back for the Brewers either. I might have to double check on that. He rotates in and out. So nothing other than that, that he just rotates in and out, and Joe's a legend. So Joe does what legends do. He works when he feels like he can make the biggest impact, and he makes a big impact on Braves country, as noted by the question. 404-231-1680. If you want to get in touch with us, let's go to, who's next? Dakota in Douglasville. What's up, Dakota? How are you?
6: I'm good. How about you?
0: Doing well.
6: I had a couple of things I wanted to talk about. Do you think it's possible, number one, that the Braves extend Dominic Smith or Mauricio Dubon? And then another thing I wanted to talk about is, do you think the Braves will go out and make a trade and bring back Michael Soroka?
0: Okay, so let's just start with that one. That's a name that has been tossed around, Michael Soroka, I've seen quite a bit. And I love it. He's a Brave through and through. Him being here and learning how to be a pro here, it was awesome to see. And I'm so happy for him that the person that he's found a way to continue his career. Cause I don't know how he stuck with this, because he the Achilles things over and over again. It's just so demoralizing. Yeah, I think he would be a name that you definitely consider at the trade deadline, no doubt, because you're going to hear the Scoobles, you're going to hear Logan Webb, you're going to hear Robbie Ray, both of whom are here this week here in the city. You're going to hear all those names. I mean, you just are. But you might not have to give up as much to get a guy in Michael Soroka who might be able to provide you essentially the same sort of return. So, yes, the answer is absolutely 100%. I would definitely consider going after Michael Soroka. I know a lot of other teams are probably thinking the same thing and have that in their back pocket as well. Regarding Dominic Smith and Mauricio Dubon, yes, I think the one thing with Mauricio Dubon more than Dominic Smith, and both those guys are awesome on the field and off, but Mauricio Dubon, the versatility he has really creates what this particular team has become, where you have such a variety of different places you can put a variety of different players, right? And so Dominic Smith is really sort of locked into designated hitter or backup first baseman. And Dubon is, I mean, give me a glove, I'll go do anything. And he can do it well. So that is a huge deal in terms of what you can expect from him. And in free agency, there are going to be a lot of other teams that recognize that as well. So, but I think he fits in very well here. He's well-liked in the clubhouse. He's well-liked by the coaching staff. And I think the success this team has had this year it can be directed in a lot of ways at him, both on the field and off. And that's not to say Dominic Smith hasn't had an impact too. He has. But I think from a positional standpoint, the Braves would be better served having somebody who can play all over the place. I mean, that's why they are so successful this year. And the bench has been such a big part of this, because you can mix and match, and Walt Weiss can move his domino pieces around, his chess pieces around, and find a way to put the best player in the best spot to have success. So, yeah, love Doobie. He's awesome. And I hope he sticks around here for a long time. 404-231-1680. This is the Serve Pro rain delay. Are we officially in an official rain delay now? Do we know what an official rain delay is? I don't know. We're here. What a weird, weird situation we are in right now. This is the Serve Pro Rain Delay Show, brought to you by Serve Pro. When disaster strikes, call Serve Pro, and they'll make it like it never even happened. Let's go to, who's next? Alejo. Hello, you there? All right. Alejo, you there? All right. Going once, going twice, and gone. Let's go to Bill in Atlanta. What's up, Bill?
7: Hey, where did you go to college? Did you go to Georgia?
0: No, I went to Auburn.
7: Oh, I went to Mississippi State.
0: Well, you and Austin Riley can be best friends then, because Austin Riley's a big Mississippi State fan.
7: Long story short, I was born in a small town, but is Sean Murphy coming back soon?
0: Sean Murphy will not be back. Last time we actually got any information on Sean, it was they were talking about after the All-Star break or around the trade deadline. Again, I think for Sean and for the Braves, that's more of a guideline, not a rule. So last we heard, it was going to be after the break and maybe at the deadline, maybe even after the deadline. So we shall see what it is with them. But, you know, when Sean comes back, there's going to be a interesting conversation that has to be had with what to do with him, how you figure in Drake Baldwin as a designated hitter. What do you do with Dominic? All that stuff. It's going to be a lot of moving parts for Walt Weiss. Let's go to, you know what? Eliejo is back. Nope, he is not back. Let's go to... Oh, it's one of those days. Let's go to James. What's up, James? How are you?
8: Hey, good. Thanks. I'm calling in from Charleston, South Carolina. We have a lot of Braves fans down this way.
0: It is Braves country.
8: Two short questions for you. Do we have any catchers in the pipeline that maybe could come up at some point? And then also, except for two or three guys on the team, the big guns... do you think we should go back to using the safety squeeze or the suicide squeeze when you have these bases loaded situations with no outs or one out. It seems like all of baseball has kind of gotten entirely away from the suicide squeeze, but maybe the safety squeeze a little bit more. It sure would. I know we have one of the best offenses, but I really miss those days. But what do you think about the doing the bunts a little bit more in the catcher situation? And thank you so much.
0: Thank you very much, James. Yeah, the catcher situation right now, there are not many catchers in the pipeline in terms of top prospects. That doesn't necessarily mean that, you know, there's not going to be one that pops in there, because, you know, I think those things are extremely fluid. Nobody that's like jumping off the page right now, which would explain a little bit about why we were in the situation we were while Drake was out. As far as safety squeeze, suicide squeeze, I am all about that kind of life. A well-executed bunt, whether it's a sacrifice bunt, a drag bunt, a safety squeeze, a suicide squeeze, those get me every time. And for a long time, and maybe it's still going on, the analytics folks basically talked bunting out of baseball. And I hated that, because it is a big part of this game. And I know the numbers will tell you, hey, you're more likely to score with one out and a runner on second than bunting him over and having one out and a runner on third. Statistically, yes. Game feel, maybe not. And I do like that we've done a couple of safety squeezes, I think, that have resulted in runs. So, yeah, it is coming back. We have seen it more and more often. Not a ton, but it is coming back. So I think that will continue. I think with the way baseball is now, trying to find runs any way you possibly can is something that I think all these teams are looking to do. So 404-231-1680, if you want to get in touch with us. Still, last we heard from the Braves, thanks for hanging in there. That's what it says. We're waiting an update on the game. Thanks for hanging in there. So we do not know when this game will restart, or if this is technically a delay or not. The tarp is still not on the field. I'm looking at it right now. The tarp is still not on the field. Did it ever go on? I don't know. We have no idea at this point. Let's go to Frank. What's going on, Frank?
9: Hey, Barrett, appreciate all you do.
0: Thank you.
9: I was just wondering, no problem. I was just wondering if this is the year AA finally pulls the trigger and kind of goes all in at the trade deadline to acquire another frontline starter, something of the sort, some additional piece that we need to get through the playoffs like we saw in 21. You know, we had two frontline starters and an excellent bullpen and wonderful offense, but we seem to be missing the starter right now.
0: Yeah, I think there's going to be a lot of moves that are made. Alex said last time we talked to him, I can't remember exactly when it was, but that he's ready to wheel and deal. And I think the Braves are in a very good position because you have a lot of pitchers, some of whom are very young, some of whom are coming off of injury, but a plethora of pitchers who either are established, at least in terms of you know, short major league stints, or have started to shine in the minor leagues. There are enough chips to sell to acquire a frontline starter if that's the way that Alex Anthopoulos wants to go about it. I'll say this, though. Is it really worth trading away two prospects for a true number three? Let's just say number three. Some will argue yes, some will argue no. I would say no, because with what the Braves have, and Chris and I have kind of talked about this on the pregame show, how the next big payday is going to go to relievers who consistently go three or four that can piggyback off of starters. I think this Braves team right now can sort of be the trendsetter when it comes to that, because we've seen in the past. This year, Martin Perez starting, I think it was Ronaldo that came in after him in Seattle, J.R. Ritchie starting, somebody else being ready right out of the gate. If you have eight starting pitchers that you trust that have played in a game this year, why would you risk changing that if your, you're going to get just a solid number three start from somebody or number two start. Like the whole Scooble thing, I don't see that. So depends on what you're calling a frontline starter. I would say it's more like a number two or a number three that would probably be desirable, but you know, swinging for the fences is something that I think Braves country would like too. So, but I think that he's willing to wheel and deal for sure, but I don't necessarily think it's going to, you have to go out there and get a frontline starter considering how many starting pitchers on this roster right now and coming down the pike, you know, in terms of returning from injuries. I don't see why you would necessarily have to go out and do that. Just out of a feel and a need by the fan base. And Alex has said consistently when he was in Toronto, he made a lot of moves based on PR. He was concerned about, you know, what the public reaction would be. And now he just doesn't care. He feels like he can go out and do a lot of different things. He's got a lot of chess pieces to move around. He can go big, but I don't necessarily think that means he will go big, nor should he in certain situations. But then again, he's going to listen to everybody, as he should. Answer the phone no matter what. So it'll be a fun couple months. There's no doubt about that. Let's go to who's next. Let's go to Jay in Atlanta. What's up, Jay?
10: Hey, what's going on, man? I'm really glad you got to me at this point because I've got a lot to say.
0: All right.
10: And as far as we having a phone call to Alex, talked to Alex last year, middle of the season going bad. Made a lot of promises. There was a certain Georgia boy that we were supposed to be going after that he really encouraged me that they were going to make some conversations about, and that didn't happen. And sure enough, this year he went somewhere else. I got the pleasure of graduating from East Fulton High School in 2009. I played with a very electric pitcher. Talked to him and his family a lot. And this needs to be a wake-up call for AA. The Phillies, they think that they have completely turned their season around. They feel like the time is now. And if you think about it, with everything coming up with next year, I don't think we're going to have a season next year. I think we're going to have another lockout. And I think a lot of organizations know this and are going to go big. And I think that we've got a team and a core that's been built to win for many years, and I'm really happy with Walt Weiss. I think he should win manager of the year. I love how he's been playing with a passion, you know, something I felt like we were missing with Snit and playing bully ball, but we really got to go now. You know, what good is if we stay on our laurels and we're locked out next year and we don't get baseball? You know, the time is now. I think that's a very serious risk. And the Phillies, they're talking about trying to go out and get in Scooble. They're trying to go out and get another SP. They're talking about getting another bat for the outfield. And history repeats itself. And unless we want to see the same thing happen, we're going to get complacent. We're going to think there's no way that a repeat happens of the past couple of years. And it's going to sneak up, and it's going to happen to us again.
0: Jay, I'll tell you this. I disagree with you on a couple of fronts. I don't think when healthy, this team needs to go big. There's no reason for this team to go big with a position player just out of need. Now, if something becomes available, yeah. But I think this offense, when healthy, is too good to go mortgage the future just because there might be a lockout coming. I think this team's good enough to win the World Series no matter what, no matter what the Phillies do, no matter what the Dodgers do. With that, and so it's not just this year, it's years after this, and I understand there might not be a year after this if the labor issues don't fix themselves. But I think going after a World Series this year and mortgaging your future, granted not knowing what the future holds because of, like you said, the labor situation, I just think, again, that's short-sighted a little bit. So And honestly, I don't really care what the Phillies are doing. I don't really care what momentum they have, because they're still, what, 8.5 behind us? And even if that gets condensed a little bit more, I still don't trust the Phillies. I don't trust their health. I don't trust that they're old. They're going to break down. A lot of their players are going to break down. They already have at times. Now, granted, the Braves have had that happen too, but I don't know. I'm not buying the Phillies yet. I think they're good. And even if they go out and get Skubal, fine. He only plays once every 5 days. And quite honestly, the rest of that rotation outside of Christopher Sanchez, Zach Wheeler, who you obviously, I don't know if you know if he mentioned him by name, but that was the East Paulding pitcher. He's been fine. Aaron Nola has been better, but are these the same two pitchers that they were 5 years ago? No, they're not. Let's take a break. When we come back, hopefully we will have more information on when, if, or how this game will restart. Plus, we'll have information on Hurston Waldrop. We'll do that next. This is the Serve Pro Rain Delay Show on the Atlanta Braves Radio Network.
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1: Welcome back. It is the Serve Pro Rain Delay Show. Barrett Salee here in the Truist Studios in the Battery, Atlanta. Steps away from the right field gate at Truist Park, where the tarp has still not been put on the field. There aren't anybody. Nobody's on the field right now. No tarp, no grounds crew, no players, no lines, nothing. So we will let you know as soon as we know anything about when, if, how, why, whatever with this game. But this is certainly one of the more bizarre rain delays slash, I guess it was a non-rain delay, rain delay at one point. But it's been a very, very weird night. Incidentally, up in Gwinnett, Hurston Waldrop made his second rehab start. He went three innings, didn't give up a hit, didn't give up a run, walked four, and struck out one. He threw 24 strikes on 53 pitches. So, little all over the place for Hurston Waldrop. And that game got suspended in the fourth inning due to this weather. But Hurston Waldrop did get 54 pitches in, did not give up a hit, but did walk four tonight. So if you're wondering when he could get back, this is start number two. 54 pitches, I would guess maybe a couple more starts. I'd probably want to get him to 75 or 80. That would just be an assumption. Generally speaking, that's where you want to be. So Hurston Waldrop on his way back at some point, relatively soon. 404-231-1680 if you want to get in touch with us on the Serve Pro Rain Delay Show. Let's go to Logan. What's going on, Logan? How are you?
2: Hey, man. How you doing?
1: Doing well.
2: So I just had a question about the openers, how many openers have been playing this year, and like what the Braves pitching coaches or staff, like what gives them confidence to send a starter out there and get through the first inning every game.
1: The Braves have thrown, I think the Braves have done one opener, if that. And you know what? They might not have done any. I know we faced four. The Braves haven't used an opener at all. And there have been different reasons for the other teams that you had. Chase Dolander was one for the Rockies. I never understood that one. There were a couple times where, full disclosure, I don't like that strategy at all. It does. I just really don't like it. If the last thing you want, if your bolt guy comes in and you expect him to go four or five innings and he has a two-run deficit, which is exactly what happened, what the Braves did to Chase Dolander in Colorado, through no fault of his own, is down 2-0 when he gets to touch the ball for the first time. I don't understand it. And the theory on it, one of the theories, but the strategy is for a team that might be right-hand heavy or left-hand heavy, or the matchups dictate that the first three or four batters in a lineup would be better matched up against a reliever of some kind, go ahead and put that reliever out there now to try to get through that that little gauntlet. Okay, fine, but these are major league hitters, right? Like, these are major league hitters. If let's just assume that this is today, right? You have Drake, a lefty. You have Ozzie, a switch hitter. You have Michael Harris, a lefty. Okay, so you want to start a lefty out of the pen in the first inning against those guys. Okay, like, fine. They're still major league hitters. The whole lefty-righty thing, I don't have any stats on this. This is just my personal opinion. The whole lefty-righty matchup thing, I think it's a little outdated, because the whole thought is that you see the ball better coming out of the opposite pitcher's hand, right? But if you've played so many games by the time you're a major leaguer, both professionally and in amateur ball, you're used to seeing all of this. You're used to seeing all of it. So because of that, the opener thing, it doesn't really hit well for me. Now, could there be pitchers who maybe are a little bit more comfortable coming out of the bullpen rather than starting? Yeah, sure. That's probably a realistic opinion for some, but you're a starting pitcher. If you're going to go six innings, you need to be a starting pitcher and not have your manager waste a reliever for the first four batters of the game. It never made sense to me. In fact, one of the times this year, I think it was last homestand, a pitcher made his major league debut as a bolt guy out of the bullpen. It's like, that's, I don't know, man. I don't understand it. An update now, Walt Weiss and Tony Vitello are talking to umpires in the middle of the field. I think Ben and Darren were joking about this. It feels like they've had meetings at every different spot along the infield, in the grass, in the dirt. They just like go from meeting to meeting. It's like a corporation. You have a meeting to plan another meeting and then a meeting to plan the next meeting and to have the presentation. It's just they're meeting again. We'll see if we have any update from the field on when or how this game will be played. Until then, we're taking your calls on the Surf Pro Rain Delay Show, 404-231-1680. Let's go to Jonathan. What's up, Jonathan?
3: Hey, how you doing, sir?
1: Doing well.
3: First off, thank you for taking my call. I got a couple questions for you.
1: Mm-hmm.
3: One, what are we going to do with Ronaldo Lopez? Is he going to stay in the bullpen? Are we going to eventually shift him back to the rotation? And two, with the money that we're getting from Jerks and ProFair, how much money roughly do we have at the All-Star break to spend on Soroka or some of these smaller names?
1: So with Raylo, every time his name gets brought up in terms of what he actually is, Walt has pretty much said he's just working on something in the bullpen, that he still considers him a starter. Okay, I understand that, but he's not starting. In my opinion, he's a reliever. He's a reliever until further notice. Does he need to come back in the rotation once he figures out whatever Walt was frustrated with? Okay, maybe, I think that's more of an emergency than anything else. If he was going to start, or they felt comfortable with him starting, I think that they would have already put him in that position. So it's not out of the question, no, but I think the goal now is to make him an effective reliever this year, with the knowledge that, hey, in a pinch, in an emergency, yeah, he might be able to come back and be at least an emergency starter. And as far as the money that the man that we're not allowed to talk about, or not, we're not going to talk about by name with the suspension, I think it's $14 million. The thing is, you know, you have to, if you're going to go big and pay, you know, and gobble up some money and maybe overpay in terms of what you take on, I mean, it's a double-edged sword, right? Because you're already spending money on probably getting a team to eat something. And so I don't know, like, I know that number is a big number out there, and it sometimes feels like it can be a driver of moves that are made. I don't know if it's going to be at the forefront of a lot of conversations. If the Braves want to go make trades and get stuff done, they're going to go make trades and get stuff done. So, but I do believe it's like $14 million is, I think, the number. 404-231-1680. If you want to get in touch with us, let's go to Nick in Johns Creek. What's up, Nick?
4: Barrett, I was just curious if you think that AA is going to reevaluate signing younger players for longer deals, with Harris, Lee, and Murphy all basically hurt.
1: I think he evaluates himself probably more than a lot of people in this business. I think that self-reflection is something that is high on his list. I think he will. My personal opinion is that, just from an overarching philosophical standpoint, yeah, he might look at the way he approaches long-term contracts and say, you know what, that's not something you want to be in the business of as much as maybe before. The problem is, somebody will be, right? It's not just that maybe Alex doesn't like doing that. It's that somebody out there might want to do that, and it might prevent you from getting a player that you could have locked up for a significant period of time that could be a significant contributor. So I think it does depend on the situation, but my guess is that the Sean Murphy contract, maybe the Austin Riley contract, maybe the Spencer Strider contract does have a little bit of an impact on the philosophy. I would think that it would be imperative that it will have something to do with how he operates moving forward. 404-231-1680. This is a Serve Pro Rain Delay Show. When disaster strikes, call Serve Pro, and they'll make it like it never even happened. We will bring you updates when we have updates. Again, another meeting with all four umpires, Tony Vitello, Walt Weiss, grounds crew. They're feverishly standing around, and now the rain is coming down harder yet again. They are putting the tarp back on the mound as we speak, and here comes a tarp over the batter's box. Walt's laughing too. Walt's looking around going, you got to be kidding me. We don't see the rain out of our window, but look at that. If you're watching Braves Vision right now, 404-231-1680. Let's go to George. George, how are you, my friend?
5: I'm good, buddy. Listen, thanks as always for taking my call. And down here in Florida, it's raining too in the panhandle, so we feel it. But a couple of points I wanted to make. One, and address this if you can, if you heard about it today, but I hope that the 680 Fan Day happens up in Rome.
1: Oh, yes.
5: I hope that that happens. If it does, I hope they advertise it. I might try to make the seven-hour drive up to see it because I'd love to see that first pitch. But and second, I'm just curious. Love your show as always. The whole entire day, I've told you that before. From daylight till dark, I'm here. But how much or who is responsible? I know none of us know the weather, but is it Walt? And by the way, a couple of callers ago, no disrespect intended, but it's my job as a fan to enjoy the product that we put on the field and support win, lose, or draw, and I have for 44 years. But Alex has done a fantastic job this year, and so has Walt. But in specific question to your show and your segment, your portions, whatever you want to call it, who in the clubhouse or do they look at the weather? I know none of us know the weather, but how much, if you know, does that affect any decision that we make pregame and that kind of thing as far as preparation? Love the show. Appreciate all you guys. And I want to see that day in Rome.
1: I do, too. And I don't really know how that came about. But, the Rome Emperors and the 680 The Fan Twitter page were interacting with each other. And I have access to the 680 The Fan Twitter page. I don't even know what this was all about. I probably should have paid a little bit more attention before I actually got here to the studio. But there's talk of a 680 The Fan Day in Rome with the Rome Emperors. And all I know is that I need a jersey waiting for me. Whoever's in charge of the Rome Emperor PR department, I need a jersey waiting for me. And I'm a pretty good first baseman. So if there is some sort of way for me to get on the field, I would be definitely there for you. As far as how these decisions are made, it is ultimately the umpire's decision once the game starts, I believe is how that works. But before the game, it would be the grounds crew. So right now, I think it is purely the umpire's decision. And right now, looking at it, the home plate is completely covered. The pitching mound is completely covered, and nobody's walking around and doing anything. A lot of stand. It feels like, Cullen, they've been standing around for like an hour and a half, just hanging out, not really doing anything. But yeah, we appreciate the loyalty to 680 The Fan. And if there is a Rome Emperor 680 The Fan Rome day at Rome, we will definitely let everybody know. It will be it'll be a party. There's no doubt. And there are people in this studio who know how to consume an adult beverage or two. Just a few. Umpires are now walking off the field. Everyone's leaving. All the fans are walking up. Is there something going on? Like, are we done here? I don't know. Something's happening on the field. It looks like there's a movement. There's been some sort of decision made. When we have a decision, we will definitely let you know. Let's go. Who's next? Go to Ron in Charleston. What's up, Ron?
6: Hey, Barrett, how you guys doing, man? You do a great job, and I love listening to you. To the Braves. I have to listen to you on the streaming, though, and I don't quite get it. It's a little bit behind the live action. I guess it takes longer.
1: Yeah.
6: But my comment is, I'm just shocked at this year. What a great turnaround we've had this year, and I don't know whether all that credit goes to Walt Weiss. I think he's done a fantastic job. Or if it's the addition of a bunch of the versatile players that we picked up, like Dominic Smith and Mauricio Dubon and Yaz and Eli White.
1: Yeah.
6: Is it White?
1: White.
6: I don't know. It's like they're just, they got a different attitude. And I've always been one of the advocates of small ball. I love to see a safety squeeze. I love to see him bunt. And I got a feeling that Walt's going to do some of that when the time arises. And my last comment I wanted to make is I'm really concerned about Austin Riley. I don't know whether the poor fellow needs classes or what, with all the swing and misses that he's going through. Maybe he should be the one doing some budding. I hate to say that. I know that's not really funny, but anyway, I appreciate you taking my call and love to hear your remarks or your comments to that.
1: I liked it. I thought it was funny. I agree. Anybody that can put down a good bunt, do it. Well placed bunt, a well executed bunt is a thing of beauty. I'm all about small ball. If you haven't listened to the Rain Delay Show enough, now the big tarp is going on the field. Incidentally, we still don't know what's going on with the status of this game, but the big tarp is finally going on the field about 2 hours after this non-delay, whatever we want to call this, started. 404-231-1680. If you want to get in touch with us, let's go to Bill in Alabama. What's up, Bill?
7: How are you, sir?
1: Doing fine.
7: Hey, we love you in the Huntsville area here. 60-year fan here, going all the way back to Hank and Dusty and all those guys. Crazy question here. I hope you have the answer.
1: Okay.
7: During home games, when the Braves are up to bat and they have a 3-1 count, why do they always do those bells or gongs when there's a 3-1 count on the Braves hitter?
1: So that is those are the bells from the AC/DC song Hell's Bells. And I think it's just one of those things that's built into the production of the Braves, you know, in-house Braves Vision, not the TV version of the Braves Vision, the one that's actually in-house. I think that it's just when it's a 3-1 count, they play the bells from the song Hell's Bells. I don't know why. But it is something that does happen every time there's a 3-1 count. It's if for no other reason, that's just part of their normal script, so to speak. It does rock. That is true. It's a good song. AC/DC used to be good. I've heard some stories about them hanging on a little too long now. Maybe not being what they used to be. But no, that's just from what I'm told and from what I'm sort of guessing is that it's just part of the rundown that the in-house staff, the in-house production department has for every game. Just like the doppelganger one that they have, the Delta one, they have, what else? The other ones, the hug one, the kiss cam, the beat the freeze. That's just part of that. It's part of that rundown. 404-231-1680. And we will go to, who's in Eliejo in Atlanta. What's up?
8: Hello, Mr. Sully. Thank you for calling me. One is, when will Acuna be back? Two is Waldrop going to be here soon? It's so nice to have Baldwin back and hitting the tank shot. I hope Braves win tonight. Also, when is Schwalmbach and Smith Shawver coming back? And could you text a picture to 470-733-1632 If I had to throw a knuckle curve, maybe I could teach some of my friends. I don't pitch, but I was on a JV team this year, and maybe I could show some varsity people, and maybe we could use a knuckleball effectively on our opponents next year. I also want to give a shout-out to my twin brothers here. I'm in the room now. And a shout-out to my classmates, Isaac Tritt, Nachum Joel, Noah Halterman, Nachum Joel, Zevi Gopin, Ephraim Rubin, Clark Solomon, Moshe Pinkasov, Ari Scholgasser.
1: Well, thank you very much, Eliejo. With the pitchers that you mentioned, A.J. Smith-Shawver is starting to throw. Hurston Waldrop pitched today. It was his second rehab start, so he's definitely out in front in terms of those guys coming back. Schwelly was around today, and he still is he has not started throwing. Last time we checked, it was 70 feet that he was throwing from flat ground, so it's going to be a little while for him. Ronald was around today, not taking swings, but he was out and about hanging out with everybody in a good mood. Who else was there? Who did I miss? I think that was it. I think that was all that we covered. That was all that we covered, right? Joe's just nodding his head. Whatever. That's good. I think it's a lot of them. That was a lot to get through. Let's go to Jacob. What's going on, Jacob?
9: Hey, how are you guys?
1: Doing good.
9: So, I was wondering, you know, with all this talk about all these question marks in the rotation, you know, we talked about Schwelly, far from a sure thing. Waldrop's far from a sure thing, you know, thinking forward to the postseason. I'm wondering if you guys think that maybe the Braves are thinking of potentially bringing Fuentes back to the rotation, because obviously he's been so dominant in the bullpen and that's been super valuable for us. But given how the rotation looks going towards the playoffs, he might be more valuable out of giving us four or five innings or something instead of one. So I was wondering what you guys thought about that.
1: Yeah, you know, with Didier Fuentes, if this was 3-4 weeks ago, I would have said yes, that him coming in from the bullpen and being a starter would be high on the list of options. After Walt Weiss gave him the opportunity to save, gave him the opportunity to be a high leverage seventh inning, I think he had 1/8 inning. After those things happened over the last 3-4 weeks, I think it's more likely that he stays there. And we've talked to him. All pitchers want to be starting. Well, not all. Mason Miller doesn't, but mostly all pitchers want to be starting pitchers. And that's totally fine. If Didier Fuentes or Martin Perez or whoever says, yeah, I want to be a starting pitcher, of course. But I think right now with where Didier is in terms of being a part of this bullpen, it'd be crazy to take him out of there based on the progress he's made. The guy has gone from getting shelled last year to, okay, pretty good prospect at the beginning of spring training to, oh my gosh, he's pitching really well mid-spring training to, my God, he can make the team at the end of spring training. Then to make the team, actually start a game earlier, go back to the bullpen, and then progressively go from mop-up to sixth inning to higher leverage seventh to eighth to emergency Robert Suarez, Rossell Iglesias can't save. Well, let's go put Didier out there. He'll handle it. That says a lot about how impressed the staff has been with him. So I think it's definitely an option. I think it's further down on that list now than maybe it was, I don't know, 3-4 weeks ago. And a lot of that is me just sort of reading the tea leaves between, you know, when he has gone in and what responsibilities he has been given. 404-231-1680. Let's go to who's next? Justin in Cartersville. What's up, Justin?
10: Good evening. I have two questions tonight.
1: What's up?
10: What would you say is the number one prospect Atlanta has at either single or double A this year? And my second question is, there has been a lot of talk the last couple of years on Major League Baseball expanding to towns like Salt Lake City and Nashville. But my question that I keep repeating is, I do not see enough quality players, especially pitchers, for the teams that are already in baseball, much less expansion teams. What are your thoughts on that? Thank you and have a good evening.
1: Thank you as well. We'll have an update on the Braves game really, really quickly, so I'll answer this as quickly as possible. Cam Caminiti, I think, is one. Tate Southesine is another second-base shortstop who has like 40 stolen bases in minor leagues this year. Owen Murphy's in AAA. Sorry about that. Almost everybody in Rome, it seems like. Go look at that Rome roster. It is absolutely loaded with top-tier prospects. But I would say Cam Caminiti and Tate Southesine are probably the two that not only are the top prospects, but also the most desired potential trade targets for a lot of these guys. Eric Hartman, too. Eric Hartman, it seems like he has hit like 7 home runs over a 2-day span. So, but there are a lot of folks will tell you that this is a depleted minor league system. I've seen that the last 4 or 5 days from national folks, and it's not. It is not a depleted minor league system. So, I think there's a lot to be excited about in this system. So we're excited to see that. So we have some news on tonight's game. This is coming from the Atlanta Braves. Tonight's game against the San Francisco Giants has been

0: tomorrow afternoon with the Braves batting in the bottom of the second. Ticket holders from tonight will be admitted tomorrow. Gates will open at 1:30. Then tomorrow night's game will still take place at 7:15. Gates will open about 1 hour after the suspended game is over. Everybody got that? Braves.com/rainout for additional information. Braves.com/rainout. So that'll do it for us here at the Braves Radio Network. Again, we'll be back with you, I guess, now tomorrow about 1:30, 1:45. We will get the details on that a little bit later. But today's game suspended. It'll resume 2 o'clock. Anybody with tickets today will be admitted tomorrow to the first game, and the second game, regularly scheduled at 7:15, will take place. Gates will open 1 hour after tonight's game, which is going to resume at 2, is over. For all of us here at the Braves Radio Network, that includes Colin Madden and Joe Virgin doing everything behind the glass to make this as seamless as possible, I'm Barrett Salee. There is no final. Resumption of this game tomorrow at 2 with the Giants leading 3-2.
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0: Welcome back to the Ramsey Show in the Fairwinds Credit Union Studio. Elizabeth is in Grand Rapids. Hi, Elizabeth. How are you?
1: Oh, I'm good. How are you?
0: Better than I deserve. What's up?
1: I have a quandary. My husband and I have been in our house for 5 years, and I'm on Social Security, and we have two separate bank accounts. And I'm afraid to put my Social Security in the bank because he won't pay the mortgage. Should I put my Social Security in the bank with our joint account?
0: How old are you guys?
1: He's 56 and I'm 55.
2: How long have y'all been living like this?
0: Did you say 66 and 65?
2: 55, 56.
0: How are you getting Social Security at 55?
1: I'm disabled. On disability.
0: So you have SSI coming in. What's the nature of your disability?
1: Seizures and epilepsy.
0: Wow. How long have you been facing that, kiddo?
1: I found out back in 95 I was diagnosed, but wow. 2015.
0: Okay, and he is 57, and he makes what? How much money does he make?
1: He's 56, and he makes $23 an hour, and he's also on DoorDash during the day. And I'm settled with the mortgage, and he's not giving any.
0: Why?
1: He's trying to figure it out. That's all he gives me.
0: He needs time to figure it out.
1: He's been saying that since we bought the house, and it's almost been 5 years.
0: Okay, well, while you're figuring it out, go get another place to live, because I'm not going to let you stay here anymore.
2: It sounds like you've made peace with this arrangement. It doesn't sound healthy, but if that's the world that you choose to inhabit, no, I would not put money in an account where he's going to spend it, and I'm going to get kicked out of the house.
1: Okay. I mean, I'm hearing from my family that I shouldn't be paying the mortgage, and he should be because he's my husband.
0: How about both of you should be putting all of your money in the account, and both of you should be deciding what is happening to our money, which includes paying the mortgage on our house. Because that's what normal, healthy people do. Y'all are whacked.
1: No, he is. I mean, he's...
0: No, you put up with it, which makes you whacked.
1: I've been told that, and we almost lost the house. Like, not even. In fact, the year of COVID, we were on forbearance, and it was like I left them.
0: Why? Why would you be on forbearance? You had Social Security coming in, whether COVID came in or not.
1: I know.
0: And you were the one paying the bill.
1: Yeah.
0: Why did the bill not get paid?
1: Because he's the primary signer.
0: No. And you're the one that's paid the bill for 5 years. Right?
1: Right.
0: So during COVID, why were you not the one paying the bill?
1: Because I was with my family, and he was unemployed at the time. And after I pay the mortgage, I'm left with almost nothing.
2: I know, but y'all, you're talking about your home. Like, me and my two college roommates talked about our little townhome that we shared in college.
1: Right.
2: Like, hey, man, I bought pizza, so you got to pay the light bill. And no, the water.
1: I know.
2: It's.
1: I know.
0: How long have y'all been married?
1: 16 long years in September.
2: I mean, so this is the world y'all have co-created together. And it sounds like it's annoying to you, but not annoying enough to leave it, right?
1: People told me to leave him.
2: I know.
0: We're not telling you to leave him. Listen, there's not a good way for you to manage the situation that you told us about, because the situation you told us about is a bad situation. There's not a good way to manage a bad situation. So the proper thing to do, and I don't think y'all are going to do it, but if I wanted to say, all right, Elizabeth and her husband of 16 long years are going to learn to work together for the good of Elizabeth and her husband, and we're going to put our money together, and we're going to put our spending together, and that includes paying our all of our bills. Who's going to buy the mustard? Is not any. We're both buying the mustard. We're both paying the house. Everything goes in one pile, and we work that together, and we have good communication, and we talk about things. Y'all aren't anywhere near that. You're not even on that planet. So, and I don't know if I don't think I can get you there. But if I could talk you guys into it, that's what I would talk you into. Because that's the only thing that there is going to work here. Otherwise, you know, if you put your money into an account that he has access to, he's going to blow it, and then the house doesn't get paid because you get to pay the house. But I don't know why you're tolerating this level of misbehavior that you use up your entire Social Security check to pay the house payment, and your husband is contributing nothing to that. That is just not, that's not right. And so
2: it lacks fidelity.
0: I would have a duck fit. You know, you ever seen a duck have a fit?
2: What's a duck fit?
0: Right? I mean, it's just, I'd have a duck fit. There'd be a problem, right?
2: Next time you get mad in a meeting, Dave, I'm going to say, like, Dave, that sounds like a duck fit.
0: Yeah, that's what it sounds like sometimes when I'm mad in a meeting. But yeah, but the, yeah, I mean, I'm not, some things need to change here, Elizabeth, and you are going to be the cause of the change, or you're going to tolerate the lack of change.
3: Right.
0: One of the two. So far, you've tolerated the lack of change. And then you've got to decide if that's going to continue to be the script in your all's life. Matthew is in Pittsburgh. Hey, Matthew, what's up?
4: Hi, Dave. Thank you for all the wonderful work you do for everybody. Thank you and your staff. I really appreciate it. Thanks for taking my call. So sure. I have a question. I have a question regarding just remaining healthy in my financial goals and how much is too much. So right now, collectively, we have about $280,000 in debt. $210,000 of that is the house. We're on baby step two. I plan on having all the debt except for the house paid off by August of 2029. Hopefully, when extra comes in, I can get more thrown toward that. And then the house paid off within 8 more years after that and be completely debt-free by the time I'm 52.
0: What's your household income?
4: About $145,000 a year.
0: Okay, and you're talking about paying $22,000 a year for 3 years. Why? Why not more?
4: We also started a small business because my wife's goal is to work from home, no longer work outside of the home. I'm sorry.
0: That's great. Does it make money?
4: Yes, we started back in January, and it's currently making about $1,000 a month.
0: Is that the 100 part of the 145,000?
4: Yes.
0: Okay, so if you make 145,000, why can you not put more than $22,000 towards debt?
4: Well, some of that is going back into the business, so I had to.
0: Then you're not making 145,000.
4: Yeah,
0: is the business making a profit of $1,000 after reinvestment or not?
4: No.
0: Okay. I'm sorry. We don't open a business that's sucking money when we're in debt. This business needs to make money now. She quit her job to spend money. No, we're not doing that.

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0: Emily is in Oklahoma City. Hi, Emily. How are you?
1: I'm good. How are you?
0: Better than I deserve. What's up?
1: Good. So my dad passed away recently, and he left me quite a bit of money. Thank you. And my fiance and I agree that it's my inheritance, but he's concerned about the financial imbalance between us. And he came from divorce, and that woman took advantage of him. And so I feel like he's kind of like operating out of fear. So I'm trying to figure out what fairness looks like in our marriage and what your advice would be.
0: A prenup.
1: Yeah. So we have that.
0: Okay.
1: We have that going.
0: And then what does the prenup say? About the future growth of wealth, not the current state.
1: So I'm not sure. I've met with the lawyers.
0: Oh.
1: We're saying that the trust that my dad has left is mine. I'm gonna be creating a trust where all of this is going into.
0: Okay.
1: And I guess from his side, he wants to create his own trust, and he feels like he needs to catch up. Like he's not.
0: No, he doesn't. He can't catch up.
1: Unless, I know.
0: He's going to do something stupid trying to catch up.
2: How much money did your dad leave you?
1: Over $5 million.
0: Yeah. He didn't catch up.
2: Yeah.
0: So the trust just sits over here as a third thing. There's you making money, and y'all build money together. There's your husband, future husband, making money, building money together. He doesn't need a trust. He doesn't need money.
1: He does a little bit. He does anesthesia, so we have pretty good income together.
0: Our incomes is our incomes, and we share those, and we share what we do with those going forward. Mm-hmm. He does not need a trust, and he does not need to catch up. The trust is sitting over here to the side. The two of you build a life together with your incomes. I wouldn't fool with that in the thing, and I would let the trust, you know, he has no access to that in the event of divorce. But anytime you get ready to use money, you're going to use it for us.
1: Yes.
0: You know, and so if we decide to buy a lake house later for $1 million, and this trust has grown to $10 million, and I pull $1 million out and buy us a lake house, that's fine. The lake house is in the name of the trust, but we are going to use it for our family, our kids, and our grandkids, and whatever. I'm making up something, okay? But you can use some of the trust money for the benefit of the family, and the stuff still stays in the name of the trust. And so the money, the $5 million, and any growth it turns into stays yours. But keep it over to the side, and then y'all just combine everything else and quit trying to be, you know, like he has to catch up.
2: Yeah, that's it. That's ego talking.
0: Yeah.
1: I think it's more so like if we were to get divorced, he wants to have enough money for himself. I don't know.
0: No, he does not need a prenup. You do.
1: Yeah.
0: He doesn't have any money.
1: Yeah.
2: And he's an anesthesiologist. If y'all get divorced, you'll both be fine.
0: He's going to make a lot of money. Yeah. We're going to make a lot of money together. You're marrying an anesthesiologist. He's making $400 a year, right?
1: Around three.
0: Well, he should be making four. Okay.
2: but here
1: he's a CRNA, so it's a little bit different,
0: okay.
1: But they do the same job. Yeah.
2: Hear what Dave said that's really important. There's this thing over here, but y'all are building a life together.
1: Mm-hmm.
2: Right?
0: The fact that $5 million landed in your lap has changed the way you all were talking about your future.
1: Yes.
0: And it shouldn't have.
2: Don't let it.
1: Yeah.
0: It sits over there by itself, and then you guys still have the future you would have had together.
2: One checking account.
0: We have an income.
2: Right.
0: Okay. Mm-hmm. I made all of the income in the Ramsey household for the last 40 years. My wife has not earned a dime, but we have a great income, and there is no prenup on that income. We don't have a prenup anyway. We started with nothing, but the point is, and we went back a couple times, but anyway, all that to say so he has an income that's bigger than yours, but that doesn't matter. That's not in the discussion. That would not even been a discussion had the $5 million not dropped in your lap.
1: So
0: it doesn't need to be a discussion now.
2: Y'all aren't competing with each other financially.
0: No, we're combining. everything except the five. And the five sits over here as a separate entity, and it grows, and we handle the investments on that. And we may use some of the money to buy something that the family, you and your husband and future kids, if you have any, all that kind of stuff, are all going to do together. That's all great. There's nothing wrong with that. But you need a prenup. That's all.
1: Okay.
0: Very simple. Don't get.
1: Yeah.
0: Everybody has a trust because we don't trust. No, that's not good.
1: Yeah.
0: No, I don't. He doesn't need a trust just because he's an anesthesiologist, and he's not even a real one. He's just a CRNA. I'm kidding. But
2: ooh, that was a diss.
0: Well, I mean, he got a $100,000 pay cut while I was talking to him. So. But yeah, the
2: so in many ways that prenup just it builds a wall around that money, and we know it's there. Great, and we're going to move forward. If she's presenting this as, I'm going to have this money that I can spend however I want, whenever I want to.
0: No.
2: He has a right to feel like, hey, there's an inequity here. Like, I feel like you're building the secret life over here, and then you come home to this life that we're building.
0: Any money you take across the wall to use for personal use
2: is
0: becomes
2: ours. That's right. It's ours.
0: Yeah. With the exception of if you bought something like a piece of real estate, if you bought a lake house in the name of the trust, pay cash for it, and then we enjoy the lake house together, that could still stay in the name of the trust. But if you're going to pull money out of this to buy a car, we're not putting the car in the name of the trust. We're just going to buy a car.
2: Right.
0: And it's part of the marital property at that point.
2: But I
0: just keep this real clean and simple.
2: Tell me if this is
0: very combined.
2: So if Sheila, my wife, got $5 million and we signed a prenup to protect that money, and we started talking about, hey, it would be awesome if we had a lake house. And she said, well, let's pull from this thing.
0: Mm-hmm.
2: I would want that lake house in our name. Why would we keep that lake house in that trust?
0: Because it was the trust money that bought it.
2: Okay.
0: And you know, if you're going to say the trust is hers upon divorce,
2: yeah,
0: then if you use some of the trust money for something, it's gone.
2: Okay. So
0: it's not in the trust name. It's gone.
2: Okay.
0: She would lose that lake house in the in the divorce.
2: Yeah.
0: If you pulled it out and put it in both names, or at least half of it, you know, that kind of thing. So, and again, that's probably not the issue.
2: Right.
0: The issue is and two, sometimes we're dealing with people that are in later stages, and it's a second marriage. They got three kids each and maybe a couple grandkids each. I talked to a 60-something-year-old the other day, and they both had a couple million bucks. Not big, not 20 million, but a couple million. And I'm like, okay, just you guys, if you can leave the marriage with what you came in with, and then you could just say all the growth is going to be combined.
2: Sure.
0: But they're both coming in with similar piles of money.
2: And what I would be careful in that case is I don't want one of your second cousins suing for my money from my kids if I die.
0: Exactly. Right?
2: This one I can feel it would be a little bit messier, but he's going to have to exhale through the ego that he's not trying to compete with her. It's not, I got to get mine
0: up
2: now because you got yours. I got to get mine.
0: Catch up is a bad phrase.
2: We are building this thing together, and we have this awesome stack over here.
0: Yeah, what if Sharon thought she had to catch up?
2: Yeah.
0: After not earning an income
2: for
0: 40
2: years. She'd have to kill you. That'd be the quickest way to catch up.
0: Don't tell her that.
2: That'd be the quickest way.
0: Say that out loud.
2: She doesn't listen to this.
0: She doesn't listen to the show. That's true.
2: That'd be the quickest way for her to catch up.
0: Yeah. Well, she is convinced, accurately so, that it is all half hers.
2: Yeah.
0: And so I told her if she leaves, I'm going with her. It's that simple.

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0: 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It'll put you right there. George is in Jacksonville, Florida. Hi, George. How are you?
1: Better than I deserve, and things could always be worse.
0: I hear you. What's up?
1: Well, I've had a couple bad real estate deals back-to-back, and it's put me in a bind on using business lines of credit and business credit cards. Not sure if I should just do bankruptcy to reset or if there's a way I can dig my way out of almost $500,000 worth of debt.
0: Okay. Wow, what a mess. What do you do for a living?
1: Well, I work on cars, so I've got an automotive business, and it's pretty taxing physically, so I've been trying to get more real estate going so I can get out of the car business.
0: Yeah, what do you make on your automotive repair business?
1: Between my wife and I, our W-2 is about $105,000 a year.
0: Okay. Cool. All right. And you got a $500,000. Now, you said real estate. So some of that mortgages or what?
1: No, business lines of credit. So I had one bank gave me a large line of credit to do deals with. So I used that to buy the land and improve it. And then 0% interest credit cards, which many of them are about to be out of their 0% interest term. And the first deal, everything just went wrong, and then the second deal got held up because the first deal didn't close because everything went wrong, so just got crushed by holding costs.
0: So do you still own the land?
1: I own one of the two. It's for sale, but the market here has taken a big dip, so it's dropped about $30,000 in value and still doesn't have a buyer.
0: What is it worth?
1: Before the market dropped, it was worth about
0: what's it worth today? What do you got on the market for?
1: It's on the market right now for $115,000.
0: How did you spend $500,000 getting a $115,000 piece of land?
1: Well, the first deal lost about $60,000 because of delays and market drop, and then using business lines of credit to support just getting by while trying to get that deal going. The automotive business fell behind, so that business has debt. I had another business that the manager scammed us, so that lost about $30,000 getting scammed on that one. So
0: that's still nowhere near $500,000.
1: Yeah, well,
0: you lost 60 on one, you got scammed for 30. That's 90.
1: And
0: you have a $130,000 piece of property that I assume you paid for out of this $500,000, right?
1: Correct.
0: So that gets me to $220,000. I'm still $300,000 off. I can't find it.
1: Yep. Well, one of it's a car. That's my wife's car. It's about $58,000 for that. But that's obviously something that if we needed to, we could dump that, get another car. But had to take a personal loan just because I had credit cards from before that had piled up. And then there's a high interest line of credit that I had that when some bad stock market trades happened.
0: What did you buy with all of this stuff? What did you buy?
1: Well, there's about $50,000 lost in the stock market. There was the money lost on the home.
0: How did you lose $50,000 in the stock market?
1: Bad advice, borrowing money to trade with, and
0: day trading?
1: It's gone. Correct.
0: Of course you lost money. Okay.
1: Yep.
0: All right. Wow. So if you sold the land for 130, you sold your wife's car for 60, that's 190, and that leaves you 320 in debt, and there's nothing else left except your business and your home, right?
1: Well, we don't even own the home, so we rent where we live.
0: Mm-hmm. Do you own the land that the business is sitting on?
1: No, we rent there as well.
0: Okay. Okay. All right. And then the balance, if we paid off the land and sold it and we sold the car, the balance of the debt is credit cards and personal loans, right?
1: Credit cards, $78,000 on a personal loan, and then business.
0: But like a bank, a personal loan at the bank, right?
1: Correct.
0: Okay. All right. Well, I think what can happen here is that you clear off what you can clear off by selling things, and then you negotiate the rest of it in default at pennies on the dollar. You probably could get out of this whole thing for, you know, after you sold off everything, for another $100K out of pocket. So you probably can make it out without bankrupting if you want to fight all the way through it. However, I do want to establish that day trading sucks and you suck at it.
1: Yep.
0: And that buying real estate, you're not very good at.
1: Well, they were mobile homes, so that's, I know what your take is on mobile homes. So
0: pretty much sure now that you're not good at it. Yeah.
1: Well, these are the first two that had really gone wrong. So everything else was going well, and mobile homes were hot items in the area, and, you know, barely spending any time on market.
0: So you're the guy that hit at the slot machine, and you thought that made slot machines a good idea. Yeah. So one of the things I did when I went broke, George, was I had to sit down and go, what was broken inside of me that allowed me to make bad decisions? Because I want to come out of this at least with wisdom. If you're going to get the crap kicked out of you, you ought to know why, so you don't go in that bar again. I don't go in there again. I don't want to get kicked again. And doesn't sound like you've learned that.
2: No, you're still defending.
0: Yeah. Mobile homes were hot. Said no one ever. You know, I mean, really. And day trading, and I just caught a bad, no, day trading, 97% of the day traders lose money. That's all of them.
2: And while you're
0: it's fool's gold.
2: While you're hemorrhaging money, you go
0: otherwise,
2: buy a car
0: for 60 grand.
2: Yeah.
0: That you can't afford. Yeah, so you need to do an autopsy on the behaviors and the beliefs that got you here so you don't repeat this. And then claw your way through it if you can. If not, you might be bankrupt. I don't know. In Florida, it is one of two states that you keep your home. You don't have one, regardless of how much equity there is. I don't know what they'll do to your business in a Chapter 7 bankruptcy if you file bankruptcy. I'm not sure what they'll do with a valuation on something like that. You might lose that in a bankruptcy. It's possible. Or a bunch of your equipment or tools or whatever, that they actually could liquidate that place on you. So you need to be very, very careful about thinking bankruptcy is just going to be an easy way to walk out of this. I don't think it's going to be easy. I think it'll be really, really messy, so I would avoid it. So I would sell the land. I would do a detailed autopsy on who I am and why I make the decisions I made so that I don't repeat it. That's what I had to do when I made all those mistakes. You do too, George. And then I would see if I can start settling these other deals in default for 25 cents on the dollar and scratch up the cash by fixing a whole lot of cars, car repair business, and work my way through this if I can.

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6: I actually had the thought, my son's out of town right now, and I thought, I might have to tell him I didn't put money in on this, and it could have hit. And I thought, and again, I talked myself out of it. I was like, that's foolish, right? Mm-hmm. But that even somebody who does this for a living, I had the thought of, I'm scared to miss out.
7: That's quick money.
6: It's fear.

0: went and did that. And he's just whack-a-mowing everywhere with debt. This pops up, he pops it down. This pops up, he pops it down. And that's exactly what I did. And so I'm no better than him. It's the same. I'm the same guy as him. And that's why I can, you know, I've got a PhD in DUMB. I've got experience from my own stupidity. So, but the point is, folks, just the lesson that you take away from today's show, we'll summarize it, is, okay, if you feel yourself getting greedy, and everyone does, if you feel yourself getting fearful, and everyone does, you're getting ready to make a bad financial decision.
1: Yeah.
2: And
0: slow your butt down.
2: And underneath all of that, one of the things we tell people, hey, don't ever borrow money. I can guarantee you that last, you know, George, that last caller, didn't take out this huge business loan, this huge personal loan, with the intent of, I'm going to buy this over here, I'm going to do this, oh, we need a new car over here. If you go take out a HELOC, I'll just get a little bit extra just in case. And when you have it, it's so impossible to not spend it, and you end up making the problem so much bigger.
0: Yep.
2: So if
0: magnifies.
2: You just say, hey, you know what? I don't borrow money just as a rule, unless I'm buying a house, right? Like, it keeps you from, it's a barrier, it's a break, it's a hurdle. It keeps you from making even a bigger mess than the one you're already in.
0: But the reason people have lost so much money on crypto is FOMO.
2: Yeah.
0: And that's a form of greed, a form of fear. Fear of missing out. It's greed. It's like, oh, they're going to get theirs and I'm not going to get mine.
2: Right.
0: And instead I got really, after I went broke, I got really comfortable with being boring.
2: Yeah.
0: Slow and steady wins the race. The
2: boring wins.
0: Tortoise beats the hare every time. Every time I get desperate and fearful, right after that, I get stupid. And I do something stupid. Every time I get greedy and I think, oh, this is going to be a hot knife through butter. This is going to go. And it's just like, and it's just 100% of those things bite me in the butt. And it's just like, and the things that we have made, everything that we've made on were death by a thousand cuts, incremental, little tiny, little tiny, little tiny, little tiny, little tiny. And then when you add it all up, it's a lot.
2: Right.
0: None of it was sexy or impressive. And everybody wants sexy, impressive, the greed side. Everybody wants the quick thing. I've got to get out of this. I'm desperate. And so as soon as you say that, you're set up. So all of you out there, that's the lesson you can take from Dave's stupidity and my story, and even from some of the other stories that call in here, is you have to be really, really careful to avoid fear and greed, or greed driving your decisions around money, because it very few times do you go slow in those situations. Both those things cause you to go too fast. Both of those things cause you to rationalize and look past all the warning signs. Bridge out, bridge out, bridge out, bridge out. Not me. I can bow, Duke, jump that sucker, right? Bo and Luke, here we go with the General Jackson. That's it. But yeah, you think you're the one, and no, you just end up in the edge of the bridge embankment, stuck on there, like a fly on the wall.
2: I'm sitting here thinking of the last 20 bad decisions I made. Every one of them came back to, I talked myself into a fear of something.
0: Yeah.
2: All media today is selling you, it's all coming down, so you got to do this, or you got to do that, or you got to do this, right? And the more I consume of that, the more my eyes are open looking for things that are coming to get me, which means I'm going to look for things to buy.
0: All the signals, the people involved are bad people, but I'm going to keep going because it's probably going to be okay.
2: Yeah, yeah.
0: No, they're not. Yeah. They're going to keep being bad people. So why am I continuing? Yeah. Proverbs 22, the wise see danger and hide. The fool sees danger and moves forward and suffers for it. And when I see those warning signs, the only way I look past them is when I'm greedy or I'm fearful. And I overlook the warning signs. I go, well, that guy, he didn't mean that. And yeah, he did. He's a freaking crook. And you're going to go in a deal with him anyway because you just have to. No, you don't.
2: Can I tell you what helps me in these moments? Wise counsel.
0: Yeah.
2: A good group of friends.
0: Yeah.
2: That now I know I can pick up a phone and call and say, hey, I'm about to do this, or I'm scared of this. And they'll say, that's dumb, John. Don't do that.
0: That's called a good friend.
2: It's a good friend.
0: That's dumb, John, friend.
2: Yeah.
0: I've got many of those. That's dumb, Dave. Dave, you have had some dumb ideas, and this is at the top of the list. Yeah, I get those too. George, we'll pray for you, my friend. Oh, it's a hard thing you're going through.

0: That puts us Hour of the Ramsey Show in the books. We'll be back with you before you know it. 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

0: Normal is broken, common sense is weird, so we're here to help you transform your life. 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Gabrielle, or Gabriel, is in Los Angeles. What's up?
1: Hello, Dave. Hello, John. Long-time listener. I'm 27 years old. I'm going to be 28 in November. I just got a job as a buyer slash planner. I'm making $65,000 a year. Before, I was making minimum wage, like $17 an hour. I have two children. I always hear you say before, I got a PhD in stupid when I was younger. I'm definitely trying to change my life around. I have about $60,000 in debt. And yeah, I'm just trying to figure out how to navigate that. Both my children, I'm not with, you know, their mothers. So I'm having to pay, you know, about $1,100 a month in child support, which I have no problem with. I guess my issue right now is starting to make, you know, going from $17 an hour to $65. I know it's not life changing, but for me, it is kind of a big deal.
0: That is a big deal. Congratulations.
1: Thank you so much. Thank you so much. And, you know, it opened my eyes to, you know, like maybe I can have a future. For a long time, I guess I was in my head that life was over, essentially. So I guess now I'm having a brighter outlook, you know, listening to you guys and hearing other people's stories. I feel like it's possible. I have an amazing girlfriend. She's going to graduate in a couple years with her SLP degree. So I just want to plan our life. I want to get rid of all the debt that I have. You know, I want to marry this woman. I want to provide a good future for my kids and for myself. And I guess, yeah, my question is just, how do I attack it? Is it possible, you know, to even get a home one day and, you know, do all this? It just feels kind of suffocating right now because it's just me.
0: Sure. You're not suffocating. You're on a curve, man. You're excited. You got a thing called hope. It showed back up.
1: Yeah.
0: And so good for you.
1: I think that was.
0: Yeah. I'm proud of
1: it. At first, it was the whole.
0: Yeah. I see a really, really bright future for you. You're asking all the right questions with the right urgency and the right belief. Mm-hmm. So, yeah, you're in good shape. Yeah. I mean, as far as the money piece, sir, I would just tell you to follow the baby steps and we'll help you. Mm-hmm. I'll send you a copy of the book, The Total Money Makeover, and make sure you read that. Go over that with your girlfriend. Mm-hmm. And, you know, mm-hmm. first thing you do is get $1,000. And the second thing we're going to do is list these debts, smallest to largest. And here's the weird thing. When you start paying attention to the debt and you quit borrowing money, you can make that debt go away. It's just mm-hmm. you weren't paying attention before.
1: Exactly. I think that's another thing is, like, I'm blessed. My girlfriend is also, she's better at saving than I am. She works a part-time job and still manages to save more than me. So I'm blessed in the aspect of having, I'm more of the, I like to budget and do the numbers, and she likes to actually do it, you know? So I guess for me, though, like, I got into a so I think we balance each other out well, so I'm lucky in that end.
0: Well, you don't balance each other out because you're not married, but you can coach each other. You can be cheerleaders for each other and cheer each other on until you're married someday.
2: Let me give you a huge warning, okay?
1: Mm-hmm. Yes, sir.
2: When I graduated college, I don't remember the exact number. I think I had $20,000 or something by myself in student loan debt. I got my mm-hmm. first big fancy job, and I worked a bunch of extras. I was a coach and a teacher, and so I could coach extra sports and make even more money. And I mm-hmm. ended that year double, if not 1.5x, the amount of debt I started that year with. Because I finally got this job, I've been driving an old beat up car since high school all the way through college. I didn't say no to myself ever. And the big trap you're going to have to be careful of is you finally have a paycheck and you're going to want to catch up on all the spending you haven't done over the past few years. If mm-hmm. you will hold tight for 24 months, you can change everything in your life.
0: Yeah. Just tear into this debt.
1: I feel that way too. The only thing is, like, for example, I was of the same mindset before. I drove a 2005 Toyota Camry. It had like maybe I got it for like $1,000 at an auction. It had maybe like 98,000 miles. So it was just preseason for the Camry.
2: Brand new. But,
1: yeah, exactly. So, but I did get into an accident a month into my new job. So a couple months ago, my car got totaled. So I you know, this is, I wasn't listening to you guys as heavily. This has been a couple of weeks where I've been every day at work just listening to you guys all day. But I had to get a, well, I got a car because I live, I work a bit far.
0: How much did you spend on this stupid car?
1: $17,000.
0: Okay. That's not as bad as I thought you were going to say.
1: No.
0: So that's in your list of $60,000. Now, the first step of getting out of debt, honey, quit borrowing more money. So no more of that. You're done. If you keep that car, that's fine, but you're going to have to now say beans and rice and beans, and the next time a little problem comes up, we don't solve it with debt. You suck it up, buttercup, and you push through. You got to lean into this now. Now's your time, and that's exactly what John's talking about. Totaling a $1,000 car does not constitute purchasing a $17,000 car. These things are not on the same page. This is your emotions got out of control. So when you total a $1,000 car, you buy another $1,000 car. That's what you normally do. But people don't. They do what you did, and that's a mistake. So, all right, hang on. We're going to send you a copy of the Total Money Makeover book and get you going. Taj is in Baltimore. Hi, Taj. What's up?
3: Hey, thank you for taking my call.
0: Sure. How can we help?
3: I want advice on how I can continue going through the baby steps and kind of managing my money moving forward. So earlier this year, you know, my parents got divorced, and now I pretty much like got to move out, and I have like a lot of credit card debt, and I have a lease vehicle, and between that and my vehicle and my car insurance, I just want to know the best ways that I can kind of prepare to pay rent, you know, toward the end of this year and kind of move forward.
0: How old are you?
3: I'm 24.
0: What do you make?
3: I make $56,000 a year.
0: And how much car did you take on?
3: Well, right now I'm in the lease.
0: I don't know. What's your stupid payment?
3: A month. It's $500.
0: Good God. Okay. So let's talk about selling that lease car back and getting out of that lease and getting you a beater.
3: Right. So right now my current payoff amount is $19,000, and it's worth about $16,500.
0: Yeah.
3: And I was listening to your show recently, and I know that, you know, you could potentially go to a, you know, a credit, you know, like a creditor to get a loan to pay it off.
0: Mm-hmm.
3: I'm not sure how that would work, being as though like I'm upside down right now.
0: Well, you'd have to borrow $4,000 to pay the difference and sell the car. You got, because you're in the hole, you're upside down, and so you got a $4,000 personal loan. That's better than a $16,000, $17,000 loan, or whatever the thing is here. And we don't, you know, $19,000. And then get you a beater, and let's, you know, because you got to move out and stand on your own at 24 years old, making $56,000 in Baltimore. You need to run those numbers. Go look at one bedroom apartments or two bedroom apartments with a roommate. How are we going to do this? And it's not going to be driving that car.

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2: The divorce finalized a year ago.
3: Okay. And how long have you been loaned this money?
2: About a year and a half.
3: Okay, so in the last year, how much have you paid towards the $14,000?
2: I paid like $1,000 because I lost my job, and I just, you know, I haven't been really making it with my, and that's what, you know, my old job, I wasn't making it. It was just very, sporadic income, my old job.
3: How long have you had the new job, this $56,000 job?
2: The $52,000 job, I started May 10.
3: Oh, just the other day. Okay.
2: Yeah, and then...
3: Okay.
2: Yeah, so I've just been really struggling. Right. I haven't...
3: Well, yeah, there's a couple things. Obviously, a judgment is final in the state of Washington, where you are. And then they execute on the judgment, which gives them the ability to take a lien on any assets, including doing garnishment on your wages in your state. Okay? Usually that takes a while. When was the judgment final in small claims?
2: The small claims, we had already previously mediated, and it was agreed that we were going to be on a payment plan. But now because
3: you didn't keep the agreement, now they're going to garnish you.
2: Now we're going back on the end of August.
3: Okay.
2: To have a hearing, and mm-hmm. then, but the person's intention wants to garnish my wages, but of course we're going to have a hearing about it.
3: What they want is their money.
2: I understand.
3: And for different reasons, you've not paid them their money.
2: Yes, I understand.
3: Okay. And so it's not that their intent is to garnish you. Their intent is to try to get their money back. And you've mm-hmm. never paid them in a year more than $1,000 because you lost job, you had a bad job, you finally got another job, and you made an agreement. On May 10th, you made the agreement? No, May 10th is when you started the job. I'm sorry. When did you make the mediation agreement?
2: A year ago.
3: Oh. So they've been sitting around waiting a year for you to keep your word from the mediation. And now they lost patience a year later, and they're going to come after you.
2: Mm-hmm.
3: That's fairly patient.
2: Okay.
3: If I was going after your throat, I would have come sooner.
2: Yeah. Okay. Well, I mean, like I said, so that's why I'm thinking, should I just get the HELOC to just pay them?
3: Yeah.
2: I have no other...
3: Yeah. That'd be a great idea. Or, better than that, do you have an attorney, or you're working with this person's attorney, or what?
2: No, it's just pro se, just self.
3: Okay. But does he have or she have an attorney representing them?
2: No.
3: Okay, so both of you just walked up before Judge Judy and did this?
2: Yes.
3: Oh, crap. Okay. And I'm guessing that it's real tense between the two of you.
2: I mean, I can try again.
3: No, I'm guessing. Answer my question. Is it tense between the two of you?
2: Yes.
3: Yeah, I would think. Okay. Because here's what I would normally do, and I don't think it'll work here, is I would ask their attorney what they would accept if we just wrote them a check. If I go borrow the money on a HELOC and write them a check, what's the minimum amount they'll accept to settle this debt? If this was a bank, they'd take a quarter on the dollar. You could settle it for $3,000 or $4,000. But this is a pissed off individual, so you may not get any discount. Okay? Mm-hmm. But yeah, if you have the ability to go borrow the money on a HELOC and pay them, I would.
2: Okay.
3: They were there for you in your time of need. You owe them the money. You have the ability to pay them the money by doing the HELOC. I'd go get a HELOC.
2: Okay.
3: Because the other thing is, this is taking a lot of stress on you. And when this person and this lawsuit and this mediation and all this garnishment is out of your life, you're going to sleep better. Would you agree?
2: Yeah.
0: Is there a possibility to go? Is your credit in such shambles that you couldn't go down to a local bank, local credit union, and get a personal line of credit for $14,000?
2: I don't know. I can try doing that, but like I have other, you know, the divorce just really put me in a big hole, so I still owe more than just the $14,000.
3: What else do you owe, Victoria?
2: I mean, I owe my credit card. I owe my old lawyer.
0: How much do you owe your old lawyer?
2: Like $3,000.
0: Because here's my fear. You're going to treat your HELOC just like you've treated this past friend and your past attorney, and you're going to end up losing your house.
2: No, I'm a single mom. I have, you know, I've been just trying to hold on, you know.
0: I got that. But if you take a HELOC out, what you're doing is you're putting your house on the block. That means you have to pay this off
3: as
0: fast
3: as you
0: want.
3: What's your home worth?
2: My home is worth, I'd say, about $350,000.
3: And what do you owe?
2: And I own about $275,000.
3: Okay. And how much debt do you have? $14,000 and $3,000 to your lawyer, and how much on the credit card?
2: About $3,000.
3: Okay. And what other debt?
2: And then I have like a student loan.
3: How much?
2: And I have.
3: How much?
0: How much is the student loan?
2: My student loan, I'd say, is about $15,000.
3: Okay. All right. I want you to put the divorce in your rearview mirror. I want you to get your fight back. I want you to list these debts out. I want you to take 6 jobs and attack these debts and clean them up as fast as possible. So much has been happening to you, and now it's time for you to happen to things. No more victim. You're going to have to be a victor. Now, you're not a victim of the divorce. You have to stand up and fight, girl, and fight your way through this, and you can do it.

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0: So if you have a pile of debt and no money, and life kicks you in the side of the head, now you got a real mess. And bouncing back is hard, emotionally, psychologically, John, financially. And if you have an emergency fund of $20,000 and no debt except your home, and you have get and life kicks you in the side of the head, you're emotionally in a different place to bounce back because you don't feel unsafe. You don't feel vulnerable, like I'm about to be homeless. My check is getting ready to be garnished. This divorce set me back. This illness in our family set us back. This job loss set us back. This name your tragedy. Name your poison. But it's coming. That thing is coming.
1: Every time.
0: And there's, being ready for it financially by being out of debt and having an emergency fund, you know, when there's an emergency, hello, it does help. It doesn't keep the problem from being there. It doesn't keep the, depending on the extent of the tragedy, the extent of the event, how bad it was. But even then, people recover at different speeds from a nasty divorce, a job loss that was devastating,
1: a death in the family.
0: A death in the family, a whatever. I mean, those are the three things that come to mind. But, you know, so, yeah, my husband died. My wife died. We lost a child. We, my company, I was making serious money, and they just walked in one day in corporate America, and they just cut my head off, just fired me. I didn't see it coming. And, or my husband of 23 years walked in and said he had a girlfriend, and we're done. And I haven't worked in the workplace in, 12 years, and so I don't know what I'm going to do now. And people recover from those things at different speeds, different resilience almost. John, what is the reason I'm setting all that up is I wanted to ask you on the air, what are the principles, if you're facing something like that, where you want to be, I think, is within a certain number of months, you want to have that tragedy. It still hurts. It's still betrayal. It's still whatever it is. But you want to have it in the rearview mirror and be looking forward. Other than, but sometimes when I take a call or we take a call here, they talk about that thing that happened in such fresh terms that you think it was 10 minutes ago and you find out later in the call it was 6 years ago.
1: Right.
0: And they're still living back there emotionally. What causes people to be able to move past the horrible thing that happens? Because it's horrible. It's trauma.
1: Yeah.
0: But how do you move past trauma and get it in your rearview mirror as fast as is healthy?
2: I like to think of it not in terms of getting past it as much as I'm just going to start taking action. If you lose a child, that will be with you forever. If your spouse walks in after 25 years and says, I got a girlfriend, that will embed itself in your nervous system. You'll be on guard for that for the rest of your life. My goal in that moment is I don't want to pass that on to my kids. But I get to decide, and this is honestly where a group of people, this is where a community, this is where a good group of friends, a good group of family members, even a therapist if you have to call somebody or a minister. This is where when you can't carry it on your own, people will walk alongside you and help carry the load. But I have to start taking the next right action. And what I'll find is after 2 months, after 4 months, after 6 months, this thing may still be on me, but I'm going to be stronger and I'm going to have moved down the road a little bit. It's when you just stop and it surrounds you like a fog and there's no one to help lift that fog. There's no one to shine a light in there and there's no action taken moving forward that you wake up 2 years, 3 years, 7 years, 20 years, and it's as though it just happened to you because you haven't taken that step to start moving towards a new thing.
0: And I don't know where this process happens in the brain, and I'd be interested to your take on this, but the Bible says out of the abundance of the heart, the mouth speaks. And so what I have noticed is the language that we use is an indicator as to whether we're taking action and moving forward or whether we're sitting in the acid.
2: That's right. Yeah.
0: Like, because the language acts like I'm still there, and it was 6 years ago.
2: Right.
0: The language sounds fresh, yeah. And the words you use. So do you consciously say, I'm going to choose different words, or do you just choose a different stance, a different posture, and the words then change?
2: Probably a little bit of both. I think it's a cocktail of genetics and life experience, et cetera. I think that's the beauty of a show like this, is what you've been doing for so long, is some people don't have people in their life to speak those words. Some people don't have wise counsel. Some people don't have a hand that can reach out and pick them up. And some people don't. I have a close friend of mine. When she was pregnant with her third kid, her husband just up and said, I'm out, left. And I remember saying a few years later, I don't know how you did that. How, you know, she had to get on, she was on welfare for a while. Now she's, this many years later, she's got a great career. She's crushing it. She's remarried. Her new husband's awesome. But I said, I don't know how you did that. And she said something that stuck with me. She said, I had to. Mm-hmm. And I think there is a gap between I have to, I got 3 mouths to feed, I've got to do something. And there's this gap, and culturally that gap has gotten wider and wider. I don't have to, right? I can continue to stay complacent. I'm just not going to pay. I'm just not going to do this. I'm going to let these things go to collections, and I'll get this judgment against me. You'll pay the piper at some point. Someday you're going to have to, but our culture has allowed that there to be a bigger and bigger space. And it, what happens is you just end up basting in it.
0: A literal survival.
2: I have to.
0: We don't have literal survival anymore.
2: Yeah.
0: That we're struggling with. I mean, that's how I felt when we went bankrupt. That was a life-changing tragedy experience. I lost everything. I've got a brand new baby, Rachel, a toddler, Denise, a marriage hanging on by a thread. And people are like, so how did you get up and go to work? I have to.
2: Especially back 40 years ago, you know, there wasn't a programs, or wasn't, like, I have to right this second.
0: There had to be money. There was a baby that wanted milk.
2: Right.
0: You know, there was a one in formula. There was diapers. There was an electricity that had been cut off and didn't need to be cut off again. I had to go to work.
2: Yeah.
0: That day.
2: Yeah.
0: I didn't file bankruptcy and then take a week off and mourn the tragedy.
2: Yeah.
0: That I'd been through for the last 2.5 years prior to that. PTSD, I didn't have time for. I couldn't spell it.
2: Well, and I think the bigger thing is, wherever you find yourself, most of us believe, and again, it's another cultural lie, it's the air we breathe, that in the right time, or when things feel right, then I'm going to go. I need to get my confidence back, and then I'll go do X, Y, or Z. And the fallacy there is, your body gains confidence through action. You begin to go look for...
0: You don't think your way into confidence.
2: You can't. You don't think your way into being well.
0: Confidence comes from competence.
2: From doing. You begin acting well, and your body starts to stand up taller, and you start to be able to breathe a little deeper. You don't sit in your house and say, when I can breathe better, then I'll go. I'm going to download an app and start doing breathing exercises in my living room, because that's what I got to do right now, right? And you begin taking tiny, tiny, tiny actions. And, man, you look up 6 months, 7 months later, some of those things will never be in your rearview mirror, but they're not going to be so suffocating. They'll be with you, but you'll be taking action and moving through it.
0: Now, there's always going to be a tender spot where that scar is.
2: Oh, yeah.
0: I mean, I was 28 years old, so that's almost 40 years ago. And I can hear someone's voice here on the air, and it takes my body back to there. I can feel it. My throat starts tightening up.
2: Oh, yeah.
0: I mean, I remember that.
2: And I talked to any number of parents who lost a child 10 years ago, 20 years ago. Within 30 seconds, they'll be in tears again. That will be with you. But I'm going to take the next right action. I actually like what our buddy Jocko says when talking about service members that were under his care that he lost. I got two lives to live now. I got 3 lives worth of laughter, 3 lives worth of adventure, 3 lives worth of giving and generosity to live now. But it's taking that responsibility and saying, I'm gonna head this way.
0: So the answer to the overall thing is action.
2: Is action.
0: Man. Instead of paralysis.
2: Take action. And if you can't take action, get someone to reach out and pull your, like, take somebody's hand and let them pull you towards into action. That's right.

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7: Yeah. So I would say sit down and map it out in detail, but 24 to 36 months, I'd be clear of this, and then we can talk about saving towards retirement and or saving towards anything else. And your military service is what's done this for you, where you're getting out with only 100. And now you're in a position to clear that because you've got some income from the military service and you've got a great residency. And obviously

0: The very first call we took, that young man who is, man, been down on his luck, he got a job making 65, which for him is $1 million. If you can just hang tight and consider future you at 5 years down the road, 10 years down the road, man, you can set yourself up forever.
1: Yeah. So the deeper you can cut, Kenneth, and the less you can live on, make a game out of it, you know, and say, all right, I'm gonna set this up for 24 months. And it'll be like holding your breath for 24 months. And then you can excel after that. You can start retirement. You can start a lot of stuff. Build your emergency fund up. You can do, you know, do a lot of stuff once you're clear of that. But if you tinker around with these student loans, people, you end up keeping them like you think they're a pet. And you look up 15 years later, and your student loan needs a shave. I mean, it's ridiculous, you know. So it's there's a problem. Alvaro is with us in Kansas City. Hey, Alvaro, what's up?
2: Hey, what's going on, Dave? Hey, John. I'm grateful for this call and just want to say thank you for answering.
1: Well, thank you. How can we help?
2: Yeah, so this is where I'm at. I make 160. My wife makes 90. So 250 gross.
1: Wow.
2: We live on about half our take home after taxes, tithe, and 401k.
1: Wow.
2: So we save about $6K a month.
1: Wow.
2: Our house is worth 350 with 119 left on the mortgage at a 3.5 APY. And my previous plan was, let's just throw all the cash, be completely paid off by October next year, and then save up about 120 in 2 years to move into a new house.
1: Mm-hmm.
2: What's happened since then is that one street over, someone got shot and killed. And about a year and a half prior to this, there's been other shootings. So it's
1: in a $400,000 neighborhood, they're shooting up and down the street in Kansas City?
2: Yeah, it's a busy road, and so it's not the neighbors, thankfully, but it's just people randomly walking at night.
1: That's strange. Okay, because this doesn't sound like it's in the hood or something.
2: No.
1: All right.
2: Yeah, so...
1: So you don't want to live in a shooting gallery, so you're going to move, okay?
2: Yep, but the plan was first... you know, paid off completely, save up again. But now what I'm doing is I'm just saving for that next down payment. And we wanted to keep this home as a rental long term.
1: Well, not now. If you don't want to live there, why do you want to own it?
2: Right.
1: That's not an investment. I mean, you don't buy investments the neighborhood's going down. They're shooting up and down the street. That's a great place to invest. No.
0: Yeah, the only thing holding you back, brother, is you have this fantasy that this was going to be a rental house.
1: Yeah, sell it.
0: If you can let that story go, you're free.
1: Sell it. Go buy your house, pay that house off, and then save up some money and go buy you a rental in a neighborhood that they don't shoot down the street.
2: Okay, so do you still think I should wait and pay it off, pay down my mortgage?
1: I thought you were unsafe and you were going to leave.
0: Yeah, I put a sale sign in the yard this weekend.
2: Okay.
0: If that's what you want to do.
1: I mean, is it unsafe or not?
2: Yeah, so that's a weird thing. I feel like there's been these pockets of unsafety, but it generally feels safe.
0: Are you married?
2: Yep.
0: Does your wife want to move?
2: With a one-year-old daughter. Eventually, yeah.
1: No, does she want to move because of this?
2: Yes.
1: Then move.
0: Move.
2: Okay.
0: Yeah.
1: Yeah,
0: I'm just telling you what I would do if I was in your situation.
1: Absolutely, I'd be out of there. But but for the same reasons that you're not going to live there, you don't keep it as an investment. I don't buy investments where they shoot down the street. It's not like that's not going to go up in value. You're not going to get great return and great quality renters. What kind of renter are you going to get where they shoot down the street? The cokehead, man. I mean, that's no. Thank you.

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You need a plan. 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

0: 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Jessica is in Austin, Texas. Hi, Jessica.
1: How are you?
0: Better than I deserve. What's up in your world?
1: Yeah, so I have been married to my husband 16 years now. We have four kids. I'm contemplating if we should divorce or not. We are completely drowning in debt. Our mortgage is in forbearance. He hasn't filed taxes in 3 years. It's just like snowball one thing after the next, right? Like $48,000 in debt. I don't know what to do.
0: What do you make?
1: I make about $30,000 a year. I work at a school.
0: What does he make?
1: Well, he's been out of work since December, and he told me he was leaving in March to go out of state to work with some friends, and he really hasn't sent me anything.
2: Is he still gone?
1: Yes, he's still gone.
2: So if behavior is a language, has he told you through his actions, I'm leaving you?
1: In March, we went to our marriage counseling session. We'd been going for 6 years. And after about 5 minutes of me talking, he ended up leaving and told me he was done.
2: It sounds like he's followed through on that. He left you. He's left the house.
1: I agree, but then he flew home last week to see our kids for their birthdays and basically was like, I still love you. I don't want to get a divorce. But then he left again, and he's been gone for a week and a half now, and I've only heard from him once.
2: Yeah. I hate this for you. I think it's just, it sounds to me, just as a neutral third party guy, I'm just a dude on the radio, it seems really clear to me what's happened.
1: Right.
2: And being home for a couple of days or one day, seeing the kids, them being excited he got home, you seeing him kind of surprised. I can even go that with him that he liked the idea of that.
1: Right.
2: But his actions are not of a man who wants to be married and build a life with somebody. His actions are not of somebody who wants to be a present father.
0: Is he sending checks?
2: No, he didn't send any money.
1: No, he hasn't sent me.
2: Yes, I think it's metabolizing this awful, heartbreaking truth. He left you.
0: Do you have any idea what he makes?
2: Nothing, I don't think.
1: Well, right now he's not really making anything. He told me that he and some friends out of state wanted to start up their own company, and basically all the money that they've been making has been put back into the company. He said that he paid off a few bills in March. In May, but in reality, I paid like 90% of the bills in May, and I've paid at least a quarter of them for June, but I can't really afford to continue to pay anything else. Our mortgage is put into forbearance. We owe $15,000.
0: What's your home worth?
1: Well, it looks like we still owe $403,000. We bought it for $421,000. But
0: what's it worth
1: today?
0: We owe
1: $15,000. The realtor came by and pretty much said because there's a ton of unfinished projects, he could probably sell it for $430,000. But he said if we get all the projects done,
0: so you would basically get out of it even.
1: Yeah, but I, with having that realtor over, discovered that only his name is on the house.
0: I don't think that matters in Texas.
1: Yeah, I'm not sure.
2: Yeah, I think you're going to be okay on that.
0: Yeah, and you've been married 16 years. I think you have marital rights to that house.
2: Yeah, and let's back up a little bit. This is not a person of integrity, your husband. He hadn't paid taxes in 3 years. I promise you he hasn't told you the truth about everything over the course of 16 years. Is that true?
1: Yes.
2: Okay, so I wouldn't believe him.
1: In therapy for 6 years.
2: Yeah, I wouldn't believe him if he suddenly started telling you he's got to reinvest all this money. Here's the truth. You'd have no idea where he is and what he's doing.
1: Exactly.
2: And so all you can deal with is you. The only person you can control right now is you. And I feel like you're attached to a weight that's pulling you underwater, and the weight occasionally says, I want to swim, but you're the one paying the price for that right now.
1: Yeah, I mean, we're completely trauma bonded. He got shot in 2022, and it completely shook our family.
2: I got that. I got that. But listen, listen, be very careful. Be careful of what I would call therapy speak, internet speak, all that kind of stuff right now.
0: The bottom line is your husband's not been home, and he's not sending any money home for a long time after he walked out of the marriage counselor's office and said, I'm done.
2: And you got four kids who are hungry.
0: That's real.
2: Yes.
1: Right.
0: That's not on TikTok. That's real.
2: That's real.
1: Right. Exactly. Right. Yeah.
2: And so the question before you is, forget the diagnostics, forget the trauma, but all that stuff. The question you got to ask yourself, and this is a hard one, what are you going to do now?
1: Well, that's what I'm calling you for. I can't afford to leave. I can barely afford to take care of me or the kids right now. I can barely afford gas to get myself to go to work right now.
0: You could live in a much cheaper place than that house.
1: Oh, I mean, I'm going to have to. Yeah. We owe $15,000 on it.
0: I know.
2: Yeah.
0: And somebody's making the payments now, aren't they?
2: No, it's in forbearance.
0: No, forbearance is you make a payment and a half.
1: No, we haven't made any payment. We owe $15,000.
0: That's not forbearance. That's default.
2: Are you in foreclosure?
1: Well, no, the paperwork that I have, it says forbearance.
0: Okay, forbearance is when you're making your payment plus some to catch up on your back payments. You are not doing that.
1: Mm-mm.
0: You're not in forbearance. Okay.
1: Okay.
0: You're in default. How long has it been since y'all paid a payment?
1: March.
0: Okay. You're in default. You need to get this house on the market today. You're going to lose it.
1: Right.
0: And then you're going to get.
1: How do I do that when it's in his name? Because I had two realtors come over and they both told me that all the projects need to be done. And
0: you're not going to do the projects. You don't have any money and you don't have anybody to do the projects. So you need to put the house on the market and you need to sell it now. And you need to call him and tell him we're selling the house and that I'm having divorce papers filed on you.
2: That may be the only way you can get your name on there is through divorce settlement.
0: I'm not sure there's any money. I don't care. I don't know if you want your money and name on it.
1: Right.
0: It's not going to bring enough to cover the bills. And if it does, you know, we'll argue about it then. But
2: if she puts on the market and he says, I don't want to sell it from afar, can he do that if he's just only name on there?
0: That'll be up to her divorce attorney.
2: Right. Okay.
0: To convince him.
2: So, you may have to get a decree.
0: He has four children. And by the way, there's child support due. And probably alimony. I don't know if they do alimony in Texas or not, but I know they do child support. And so child support doesn't care if you want to reinvest back into your company.
2: Yeah.
0: The law doesn't care. It says you have four children that need to be fed. That's what it says. And since March, that ain't cool.
2: Yeah.
0: That ain't cool.
2: And Jessica, can we say, I hate this for you, man.
0: Yeah.
2: Golly.
0: Daddy needs to be feeding the babies. Time to do it, bud. So you don't get to go off and play with your friends in another land. Not how this works. You made babies, you get to feed them. That's how a functioning society works, and we that are functioning will make you do that, and we should. So yeah,
2: jeez. I'm sorry, Jessica.
0: I'm sorry you're going through this. I think you're done, hon.

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2: Instead of just pissing it away. Thank God it's Friday. Oh, God, it's Monday. 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Just take it easy. And they mean it. 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Mike is with us in Austin, Texas. Hey, Mike, what's up?
3: Hey, Dave, how are you?
2: Better than I deserve. How can I help?
3: Yeah, Mike, Dave, I'm considering retiring sometime in the next 6 months to a year.
2: Fun.
3: And I've spent some time, you know, learning to invest a way that worked for me. I made some mistakes early on. And this will be the first time that I've, instead of contributing and having that monthly income for my monthly cost of living expenses, that I'll actually, instead of contributing to retirement or to an investment account, that I'm actually going to be withdrawing from my cost of living. Mm-hmm. And I'm wanting to see if there's things that I can avoid up front that I, lessons learned that I had to learn the hard way early on when I was younger, when I was investing.
2: How much do you have in your nest egg?
3: When I start with your, without the house, about $7.8
2: million. Way to go, stud! I'm so proud of you. Oh, man. Yeah.
4: Mike, I thought you were, after you set that up, I thought you were going to say you had about $30,000.
2: So what is that 7.8 in? Is that all in retirement accounts?
3: It's in 401k, it's in index funds, mm-hmm. and then some stocks, and then a couple years of cash.
2: Okay. All right. Very cool.
4: When's the last time you did a cartwheel? Because if you haven't done one recently, you should start.
2: Way to go, man. How much of this did you inherit?
3: None.
2: Yeah, look at you. I'm so proud of you. Well done, sir. Well, you need to sit down with your financial advisor, I'm sure you have one, and ask them what the tax-efficient withdrawals are. The least efficient.
3: Right. That's my big question.
2: Yeah, the least efficient. How old are you?
3: 55.
2: Okay.
3: Yes, sir.
2: Well, you're not going to be able to touch your 401ks, as you know, until after 59 and a half, but you don't want to touch them anyway because everything you're withdrawing there is going to be ordinary income, as you know. And if you've got some index funds that have appreciated, your withdrawals on that will be at capital gains rate. So that's pretty tax efficient. You probably have some stocks that you could begin to liquidate that the gains would be at capital gains rate because you've held them more than a year. And so capital gains rate, what's your income?
3: About 350.
2: Yeah. If you break that, I believe it used to be 400. I think it may be 450 now. Then you get into a 20% capital gain instead of a 15. But talk to your tax advisor, your financial advisor. But I think you're going to liquidate the non-401k stuff first. And you're not going to liquidate anything. Okay. You're probably just going to take the income off of it, the growth.
3: Yeah, I just want what I need to live on monthly.
2: Now, how much have you got, say, in index funds?
3: I would say about $4 million.
2: Okay. And so, you know, the market is already up just under 10% for the year on index funds. Okay.
3: Right.
2: Which would be $400,000 so far this year, which is more than you need.
3: Right.
2: Okay. So you could live off of a portion of the income created from the index funds easily and have very minimal taxes on that. Now, right. Having said that, I want you to also sit with your tax advisor and your financial advisor and begin a strategy to start moving some of the 401k money on a steady stream into Roth and pay taxes on it now.
3: Okay.
2: Because okay. How much is in 401k again?
3: About $3 million.
2: Okay. So that's going to roughly, if it's in good mutual funds, it's going to double about every 7 years.
3: Right.
2: So when you're 62, that's $6 million. When you're 69, that's $12 million. And all of that is taxable at ordinary income.
3: Right.
2: And taxable to your kids at ordinary income. It sucks. Mm. And you've got required minimum distributions at 73. 72 and a half.
3: That's right.
2: Okay. RMDs. Right. So because of that, I'm 66, or getting ready to be. I have years ago moved everything into Roth and went ahead and paid taxes on it before it doubled. So all the doubling has zero taxes.
3: Yeah. That's
2: and
3: great.
2: The inheritance has zero taxes.
3: That's great. Okay.
2: Because Roth is inherited tax as well. So, yeah. And I don't have RMDs.
3: Right.
2: Because it's in Roth. Wow. So I want you to begin to move that $3 million at a steady pace and pay some taxes to do it to Roth, because before it doubles and triples and quadruples, I want it to be in tax-free growth, and all that doubling and quadrupling and so forth will be, dadgum, son!
4: Okay, so if I'm Mike,
2: 7.8.
4: I think I would cash out stocks today and pay it all in one lump sum now if I could. Would that be dumb?
2: No, it would not be dumb. Depending on,
4: I guess the capital gains might kill me on the tax
2: making
4: sale.
2: He's already making 400. So, yeah, probably not be dumb because you're probably maxed out on taxes either way. Your RMDs are going to max you out on taxes. So, yeah,
4: that'd be one painful check to write.
2: These numbers are so big that it changes the equations. Yeah. Very cool. Yeah. I think you might be right, John. But I change everything to Roth instantaneously every time I get anything that's not Roth. And so I just go ahead and pay the taxes right then.
4: Yeah.
2: And so there's a case to be made to move the whole $3 million this year to Roth.
4: And just bite that bullet. It's one ugly tax payment, and you'll never make one again. On that money.
2: Yeah, if you keep putting money in 401k, you got to change that to Roth as well and go with that. Your match is never in Roth, and so you got to convert it to Roth at the end of the year every year. That's what I do. But yeah. Whew. Wow.
4: Well done, brother.

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1: Today's question comes from Sierra in Mississippi. Sierra writes, I've been engaged for 3 years, but after finding out last weekend that my fiance cheated on me, I called off the wedding. He had talked me into financing our $8,000 wedding rings and now refuses to help pay them off. The debt is in my name. Would it be smart to get another loan to pay off these rings if the current interest is really high? I have 4 kids to support, so every cent that comes into my account matters. I just want to move forward. How do I do it? Yeesh. Honestly, Sierra, here's what I would do. You did a big, hard, scary thing by saying I'm worth more getting married to somebody who's not going to cheat on me. So I'm not doing this.
0: Good for you.
1: Good. Yeah, exactly. Good for you.
0: Smart girl.
1: The next sentence, he talked me into financing our $8,000 wedding rings. I would stop right there and I'd reframe this as I chose to finance our $8,000 wedding rings. Take full ownership of every action you took. And then that reframes this whole thing. I made a big decision that I'm worth more than this. And that big decision also came with a financial cost because I chose to finance expensive, expensive wedding rings. And I'm going to be in charge of dealing with what comes next. And I get, man, you got 4 kids. It's just brutal. It's brutal. But getting another loan to cover up another, you're just going to compound this issue. I would.
0: Number one, we're going to sell the rings.
1: Sell the rings and then pay the difference. That's what I would do.
0: Yeah, sell the rings and pay the difference as fast as you can.
1: Yeah.
0: Now, there's two other things I'd add to it. Number one, I don't know how long you've had the rings. We don't know that in this particular email. I'd swing back by that jewelry store, ask for the manager, the owner, if it's a local store, and tell them your story. And say, I have 4 children. The guy's a bum. He cheated on me. And you don't owe me anything, but would you help me? Mercy. Would you give me some credit, buy them back? Will you help me get out of this mess? Can I put them in here on consignment and get the most for them at a retail setting versus pawning them? You know, help me. And don't come in there acting like the jewelry store did something wrong. They didn't. They did what jewelry stores do. They sold you rings and you financed them, and that's them. That's on you. But just ask the owner or the manager for some mercy, some help. I think you'll find yourself a listening ear because they sell wedding rings and they might sell you another one someday. And if they take care of you, guess who's going to hear about it? Everyone you know. You're going to say nice things about those people, and you would, and you should. That's thing number one. Thing number two is I don't know what all is going on here. But I'm pretty pissed at this guy right this second. Mm-hmm. And so I would, let's just pretend. I'm going to make something up, okay? She has 4 kids. These aren't a couple of 18-year-olds, okay? So I'm going to pretend he has some money.
1: Mm.
0: And he's a jerk and won't pay his part of the rings. I'm going to pretend that for a second. And so then I'm going to ask a family friend that's an attorney to contact him and let him know that we're going to sue him for breach of contract because he breached our marriage contract when he cheated on me, and the settlement is $8,000. I'm just going to mess with him just for the fun of it. I'm not really going to do it, but I'm actually going to make him think I'm going to do it just to have some fun here. But now, if he's a broke jerk and he's just out digging ditches or whatever, leave him alone. It's not worth the trouble. But I'm just going to pretend that he has a big old pile of money. He's driving a fancy car, and he don't want the hassle of Sierra being all up in his business. So between those two things, maybe we can add a little edge to this and get you out of these rings. Wow. One I go for mercy, the other one I go for the throat.
1: Go for blood.
0: Please give me mercy. I'm going to kill you, by the way.
1: I want to harp on this line. I just want to move forward, but how do I do it?
0: That's good.
1: Take action.
0: That's good. Take action.
1: Take action.
0: Don't, Don't sit and look at the rings. Don't keep them in your house.
1: Quit.
0: Get rid of them.
1: Don't use his name in your house anymore.
0: And lay out a game plan. Yeah. And if you do this attorney thing, I'm half joking, I'm half not. But if you did something like that, make it real quick and it's over and it's in the rearview mirror. Just see if we can get him to write a check just for the fun of it. Because he actually morally, ethically does owe this back because he's the one that breached the contract. Actually, if you really want to be technical about it. So, I'm talking about the law. I'm talking about ethics.
1: Well, do you have a contract if you shake hands on a...
0: That's a contract.
1: On a...
0: It's not worth the paper it's written
1: engagement.
0: On.
1: Engagement?
0: Yeah.
1: it's not
0: a contract.
1: Worth a lot.
0: It is a contract. You made a promise. And based on that promise, there was a financial transaction.
1: Yeah.
0: And so there's damages. And I'm not an attorney. I'm just going to have some fun with it.
1: It just happened to be $8,000.
0: I'm going to make a legal case out of it, even if there's not one.
1: I would say move forward and
0: leave it alone.
1: Don't say his name again in your house. That means I'm going to own that I sign my name to.
0: Yeah. Quick as you can.
1: This financing.
0: Quick as you can, move on past this. Your heart's broken.
1: I do love the idea of going back and looking the jewel in the eye. They may tell you to leave. What's the worst case scenario? You're going to get back in your car in the same situation. You're not out anything. But man, it's worth asking for mercy. That's cool.
0: Kirsten is in Orlando. Hi, Kirsten. How are you?
2: Hi, Gabe. I'm good. How are you guys?
0: Better than we deserve. What's up?
2: Okay. So I just have some little questions. Me and my husband opened up a company about 3 years ago now. It has flourished into something we never expected it to, kind of just dreamed of it to. I just want to know if I'm doing the right thing by paying him what we need, because we do have credit card debt and stuff, car loans, excavator loan, that kind of things, house loan. So I'm just trying to figure out if I'm
0: because everybody has an excavator loan. What in the world?
2: I know.
0: I'm guessing you got in the dirt moving business, right?
2: We own a natural gas and propane company, so we install the gas lines for generators, cook stoves, water heaters.
0: So you bought a backhoe?
2: So,
0: yeah. An excavator?
2: Yeah.
0: Okay, what'd you pay for the excavator to dig a $400 ditch?
2: We paid about $37,000 for it. We financed
0: a lot
2: it,
0: of ditches.
2: Yes. We did it when we first opened up the company. Because to put some of these tanks in the ground, you can't hand dig them. So,
0: no, but you could rent one.
2: Yes, but we were spending about $10,000 a month renting one.
0: No, you weren't.
1: $10,000?
2: It was about $600 a day.
0: If you were spending $10,000 a month, why didn't you just pay cash in 3 months?
2: Because we didn't know what to do with the money.
0: But you still didn't know. Okay. So what is what's the profits on your propane tank business?
2: So profit was close to $100,000 last year.
0: Okay. And, that's what you paid taxes on. That was the profit.
2: Yes.
0: And that was before or after you paid your husband a salary for running the business?
2: After.
0: What does he get paid?
2: We pay him about $1,500 a week.
0: Okay. So another $72,000. So, include your household income from this business would be $172,000.
2: Yes.
0: And how much debt do you have?
2: We have quite a bit. We were young and dumb. We had credit cards. This week alone, we paid about $6,500 just in credit card debt.
0: Mm-hmm.
2: Just from the cash savings we've had over the years, just stuffing it away. We still have a remaining amount.
0: I'll tell you what, hang on. I'm going to have to get the rest of the story because I got right down in the middle of it and I can't get to the end of it in the next 20 seconds.

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0: All right, we're talking with Kirsten in Orlando. They started a propane tank business, and last year they made $100,000 profit plus paid him $72,000. So I make $172,000 on the business to the household, and they've begun paying off debt, paid off some credit card debt the other day. Now, total, not counting your home, Kirsten, what kind of debt do you have and how much is it?
1: So we owe $57,000 on my car.
0: Mm-hmm.
1: We owe $26,932 on the excavator, mm-hmm. and about $7,000 left in credit card.
0: Okay. And what kind of, why do we have a $60,000 car?
1: So my car's transmission was going out, and I've always dreamed of having like a bigger SUV because I'm a sports mom. So my husband bought me a 2024 Ford Expedition Max.
0: Okay. Okay, you need to say that sentence a different way. All right. We bought a car that was super expensive.
1: Yes, we did.
0: Not my husband bought me. You guys made this decision together.
1: No, we did.
0: And you and I dreamed of putting myself into a nightmarish car debt. Okay? Yeah. No, there was nothing in this that makes it okay, but you, no one forced you to do this. So anyway, and you paid off $6,500 out of savings. But if you've got $172,000 coming in, what did you guys used to make before you started this business?
1: He worked full time. I've always been a stay at home mom. Our kids are 5 and 8.
0: What did you used to make before you started this business?
1: He made around about the same, between 60 to 70.
0: Well, no, now you make 172. So it's not the same.
1: Yes. Okay. If you pull from the business. That's one
0: of
1: thing.
0: Of course
1: we
0: pull from the business.
1: Doing.
0: We're broke and we bought a car we can't afford. And we're in debt. Of course we're pulling from the business. So what you do, does the business have any debt that you failed to mention?
1: No.
0: Okay, so just the excavator, that's it. That was the only thing you bought for the business on debt.
1: Yes.
0: Okay, good, good. Okay, so what I would do if I was in your situation is the business is able to run off of cash flow and run the budget and able to buy the things it needs to buy, and it still nets you guys $172,000. So you're going to pay taxes on $172,000 because you got $72,000 set up as your income, and then you got $100,000 in profit. Both of those are taxable events in any given calendar year that occurs. So I'm going to bring most, if not all, of that home, and I'm going to pay off this debt this year, live on the $72,000 and be debt-free. If you're unwilling to do that for some reason, then you need to sell this stupid car.
1: Okay.
0: The car is not stupid. The debt on it was stupid. You bought a car that was completely outside the picture. And the next time the business needs a piece of equipment, it needs to save up out of profits and pay cash for the equipment.
1: Yes.
0: Okay. So the number of times I have seen people in the construction world buy equipment that they can't afford because they act like the rental fees are killing them. And if the rental fees were literally $10,000 a month, that's $120,000 a year in rental fees. I don't believe you. I think your numbers are wrong. I'm positive your numbers are wrong. But it doesn't cost $10,000 a month to rent a backhoe from rental place because you don't need it every day, all day long. You need it for a few hours to dig the ditch, dig the hole, and then you drop it back off at Sunbelt or whoever you're renting it from. And that's what people in the construction business do all the time instead of buying $60,000 backhoes.
2: And even if it did, Dave, what is the hesitancy of a small business owner? Like, let's say, for instance, it was $10,000 a month, and she bought

0: sitting here.
1: Right.
0: It doesn't matter. The only reason especially I would leave it sitting here is if I'm getting ready to spend it on something inside the business.
2: Or if you have a retained earnings account or something. But,
0: exactly.
2: But even there, like if my business has that kind of debt on it, it seems like I just pay
0: it off. You would clear it in 4 months at least, because if the rental fees were really $10,000, you should have been able to put $10,000 increased cash flow right on that thing and been done with it in 4 months.
2: Instantly, yeah.
0: Yeah. And you got to have that kind of discipline on these equipment purchase decisions, because they'll catch up with you. There's two things that kill small business startups like this, and they're doing great. Congratulations, Kirsten. I'm happy y'all are doing so good, and that's exactly what I'd do. I'd live on 72, I'd pull 100 out of there, and I'd be debt-free in a year. Simple as that. And the next time you get ready to buy a car, you pay for it or you don't buy it. Next time you get ready to buy equipment, you pay for it or you don't buy it. Just live your life that way, and you'll have a lot simpler, a lot cleaner life. Now, then back to the other thing. The things that kill small businesses is, the one thing that kills them is cash flow, because they don't keep up with their taxes, they don't keep their books, they don't do their quarterly estimates, and then they get in debt. It's the second thing. And both of those cause cash flow problems. Number one reason for small business failure is cash flow problems. Translation, tax problem, not paid, and debt problem. So 76% of the small businesses in America are carrying credit card debt on the business. They used a stupid MasterCard to do a business finance. Mm-hmm. I mean, this is insane.
2: At 30-something percent.
0: Yeah. So, and then wonder why I have cash flow problems, okay? Now, she didn't do that, or they may have, but they just paid off the $6,000 the other day. But I don't know if that's business or personal. But so you got to stay out of debt. Then the second thing that kills small businesses is what's killing her. It grows so fast that you don't keep your accounting systems in place and your other processes and systems in place, they don't keep up. You're still running it in the mentality of out of my back pocket.
2: Mm.
0: And that's what causes people to leave $100,000 laying there, because they don't know what to do.
2: But the federal government doesn't
0: care.
2: They've taxed that 100 and that 72 the same.
0: Exactly.
2: They've got their piece of it. So exactly. If you want to keep a piece of it in that account or this in this account, they don't care.
0: Exactly.
2: It's y'all just choosing to carry debt at your house and leave that money there.
0: Exactly. Mm-hmm. Might as well take it home. Pay
2: Might
0: it
2: as
0: off.
2: Well clear your debt.
0: Pay your taxes. Pay your taxes and clear it off. But so success is the second thing. Rapid success, hockey stick growth up and to the right that crashes businesses because they don't get quality people on their team and they don't put systems and accounting systems and overall systems and processes in place that keep you from doing this. Something like retained earnings. Something like keeping up with your taxes and all those kinds of things. You got to keep up with that, and because you're just making money so fast, mm-hmm. and you've never seen that kind of money. Your eyes are kind of wide. You're in the street going, "Whoa, don't hit me with a car," you know. And it's like, "Wow, I can't. How can I mess this up? We got a warehouse full of cash back here. We're just stacking Benjamins, right?" And but you can't out earn bad processes right. and bad accounting. It'll catch up with you.
2: Well, and I've known some guys who got into construction who scratched and clawed for so long, and then when it hits, they can't say no to anything.
0: Yep.
2: Because they still live 5 years ago when they had to say yes to every job, and then they get way overextended.
0: Get over your skis.
2: Yeah.
0: Get over your skis big time. That's what happens. And so, yeah, you guys got to catch up with that. It sounds like you got a good business. It sounds like you're hard workers. It sounds like you're doing a good thing. But that's a couple of things. Don't be buying anything else unless you pay for it. Get this stuff paid off, and then get your systems caught up and really understand where you are with your taxes so that you don't get burnt.

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3: Looking for more details on the deal. I'm Ted Lindner, Fox News. Iran and the U.S. agreeing to a deal to end hostilities in the Middle East, but key details pertaining to Iran's nuclear program remain unresolved. Vice President Vance says that's one reason why he's going to Switzerland Friday for the signing of the Memorandum of Understanding.
4: What I'm trying to do is send a signal that the entire American government is actually oriented towards getting a good outcome for the American people. I kind of want to figure out how real are they? How fake are they? They're making a lot of promises. Are those promises actually going to be met with real action? That's why I'm going to show up to the negotiation. That's why I showed up to Pakistan a couple of months ago, and we're going to stay involved in this process.
3: The vice president appearing on Fox's The Five. Fox's Peter Ducey's got more from Geneva, Switzerland.
5: President Trump is saying, you don't have to take my word for it that it's a good deal. Just look at the Strait of Hormuz.
6: Ships are starting to move now. We're going to have it fully open by Friday. The ships are starting to move nicely. Oil is starting to go, and the prices are coming down rapidly.
5: The president also posted, Iran has agreed to never have a nuclear weapon. Well, Vice President Vance has said $300 billion in a reconstruction fund is something that is on the table, but the money would be coming from Gulf partners and not from the U.S.
3: In one of the most closely watched primary races, Republican representative and Trump-backed Mike Collins has defeated first-time candidate Derek Dooley for the Republican U.S. Senate nomination in Georgia. He'll face off against Democrat incumbent Senator John Ossoff in November. Billionaire Rick Jackson's defeated Trump-backed Lieutenant Governor Burt Jones for the Republican nomination for governor in Georgia. He'll take on Atlanta Mayor Keisha Lance Bottoms. In Oklahoma, Congressman Kevin Hearn has won the Republican nomination for Senate, while Trump-backed Mike Massey advances to the Republican primary runoff election for governor, and three-term U.S. Congressman Barry Moore, who had the backing of President Trump, has won the GOP primary runoff for U.S. Senate in Alabama. 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

0: near the Pacific Ocean. Good morning, good evening, wherever you may be across the nation, around the world. I'm George Norrie. This is Coast to Coast AM. Later tonight, the psychic world. Here's what's happening. The U.S.-Iran de-escalation deal may bring oil tanker traffic back to something resembling the pre-war normalcy, but the global energy trade, they say, will never be the same. Oil prices will likely fall. Goldman Sachs lowered its fourth quarter forecast from $90 to $80 per barrel. But with so much uncertainty ahead, no one believes oil prices are fully out of the woods yet. Assuming a real ceasefire actually holds, it will take time, possibly months, to clear out trapped tankers and bring in new empty ones and to rebuild and restart damaged production and export facilities. There will also be demand for oil to refill heavily depleted reserves in the U.S. and elsewhere. Here's our Tom Danheiser with more on today's activities. Tommy?
1: Well, George, oil prices fell 5% for a second day in a row to a three-month low as details emerge of an interim deal to end the war in the Middle East and reopen the Strait of Hormuz. This includes an agreement to allow Iran to sell oil. Brent crude futures fell $4.21 or 5.1% to settle at $78.96 a barrel, while U.S. West Texas Intermediate crude fell $4.70 or 5.8% to settle at $76.05 a barrel. President Trump and Iran's lead negotiator have signed an agreement that was expected to open the Strait of Hormuz, but the specific terms of the deal have not been released, and Israel's leader appears not to be fully on board. Prime Minister Benjamin Netanyahu said that Israeli forces would remain in Lebanon, a stance sure to antagonize the Iranians. Iran has disputed contentions by the Trump administration that ships will be able to transit the Strait of Hormuz without charge, saying it intended to charge fees but not tolls. Meanwhile, President Trump criticized Israeli Prime Minister Benjamin Netanyahu's handling of Israel's minor war against Hezbollah, voicing frustration that the parallel conflict was complicating his efforts to end the war with Iran. Iran's foreign minister said any Israeli forces remaining in southern Lebanon or any Israeli strikes on the country would constitute a violation of the U.S.-Iran deal. And Iran's foreign minister said new talks on nuclear arms and sanctions relief would start on Friday, right after an initial agreement is signed. George?
0: Thank you, Tom. We'll see what happens. At the close of trading in New York, the 500 richest people on the globe added, get this, $336 billion to their fortunes, the biggest haul ever recorded in a single day, according to Bloomberg Billionaires Index. They brought in a collective net worth to a record $13.3 trillion. Elon Musk, the world's first trillionaire, extended his lead over the group, with his net worth rising more than 10% to $1.27 trillion. And the dozen people at the bottom of the list of the least wealthy of the world's super rich each stood at $7.9 billion each, the highest ever to enter the index. But some people believe the bubble is going to burst. One of them is financial guru Harry Dent. Harry, what do you think?
2: George, you know, I think we're getting close. They've been nonstop stimulus since the 2008-09 crisis. I mean, $31 trillion, one and a half times our average GDP. Never happened even close in history. This bubble looks like it's finally ready to burst. And together, this, in other words, 100% artificial, what we've seen, okay, in 17 years. It's getting ready to burst. Bubbles never burst small. So I'm expecting the first whack will be like as much as 50%. Maybe July to October would be the ideal time in my short-term cycles. And the whole downturn could be 90% or more for the S&P and even worse for the Nasdaq. So this is going to be like 1929 to 32, and it's not happening at a time normally it would be when cycles are down. It's happening because the government blew our economy, the balloon, up to the biggest in history. This is going to go down is the craziest thing that ever happened in economics. All you can do is get out of the way of it, especially stock.
0: We'll monitor this. Thanks, Harry. Harry's book is called Zero Hour. Two college students in California died after being swept into the Pacific Ocean by rising tides and powerful surfs while apparently napping near a popular but perilous beach access point. The victims were 21-year-old and 20-year-old of Fremont, California. Authorities said the two friends were believed to have been sleeping near the keyhole, a natural archway used to access Yellow Bank Beach, when incoming tides caught them off guard and pulled them out into the water where they drowned. Unbelievable. Up next, a black hole is a region in space where the pull of gravity is so intense that nothing, not even light, can escape. We're going to talk about what they mean with Marcus Chow next on Coast to Coast AM. Do you really want another summer like last summer, barely sleeping because you were too hot at night? 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
0: And welcome back to Coast. George Norrie with you. We've got a great program for you tonight. Marcus Chow back with us, former radio astronomer at the California Institute of Technology in Pasadena, California. He's a journalist and author of a number of science books on everything from the Big Bang to quantum theory. We'll talk to him about a lot of these. Marcus, welcome back. How have you been?
6: Well, great to be here. I'm very well. How are you?
0: Great. Looking forward to this. Maybe you can help us with the Big Bang. I still don't get it. I can't find someone to explain how we started from nothing, Marcus.
6: Well, nobody actually knows that, because the Big Bang theory is basically tells us that the universe began in a very hot, dense phase and then began expanding and cooling. And out of that debris, they formed the galaxies like our Milky Way. So it's that we're certain of. But the actual question you just asked, we don't know the answer to that. We don't know how something came from nothing. That's the ultimate cosmological question.
0: What is your best guess for yourself? I'm sure you've thought about this.
6: Well, we actually have tagged on to the Big Bang. We bolted on to the Big Bang theory quite a few different things because it doesn't actually predict exactly what we see. So, for instance, we've tagged on or bolted on what we call dark matter. So we've now discovered that the visible stars and galaxies are outweighed by a factor of about 5 by this invisible stuff. We don't actually know what it is. And that's been tagged on to the Big Bang theory as well. And another thing that's been tagged on is what we call inflation. And this is a period of super fast expansion that occurred in the first split second of the universe's existence. And it's been likened to a hydrogen bomb explosion compared to the stick of dynamite explosion that then became the Big Bang expansion afterwards. Now, it turns out that with inflation, you need only about a kilogram of matter to start the universe. Only a kilogram. Everything else comes from what we call the inflationary vacuum. So that's an amazingly small seed. And our best theory of physics, quantum theory, does allow matter to appear out of nothing, to pop into existence out of nothing. So it is conceivable that there was nothing And then the laws of quantum theory allowed a kilogram of matter to pop into existence and everything else followed naturally. But of course, your next question is bound to be, where did the laws of quantum theory come from? Where did the laws of physics come from? So it's like, remember Stephen Hawking said that, there was this, he laughed at the theory that the universe was standing on the back of a turtle, and that turtle was standing on the back of another turtle, and he said it was turtles all the way down, all the way back. So the problem we always have is when you're asking about the ultimate origin question is that there's always a question, well, what happened before that? But the Big Bang Theory, as I said, which is we start with a very hot, dense phase, and the universe expands and cools, that's incontrovertible. The evidence of the Big Bang is around you and me and everyone listening at this moment, because 99% of the photons, those are the particles of light in the universe, are tied up in the afterglow of the Big Bang. Because that's cooled in the last 14 billion years, that it's not visible light. It's what we call microwaves, the kind of light that your phone uses or a microwave oven uses. But 99.9% of the photons are in this afterglow. So if you had eyes that could see microwaves rather than visible light, you would see the entire universe, the whole sky from horizon to horizon, glowing white with this afterglow of the Big Bang. So that's the most striking evidence that the Big Bang actually happened.
0: Marcus, I gave a brief description of what a black hole is, but give us your definition of what a black hole might be.
6: Well, I really can't improve on your definition because it was absolutely perfect. A black hole is a region of space where gravity is so strong that nothing, not even light, can escape, which is, of course, why they are black. They commonly form when a massive star, so that's a star a bit bigger, much bigger than the sun, gets to the end of its life, runs out of fuel, so no longer able to generate the heat to push backwards, to push outwards against gravity. Gravity gets the upper hand and starts crushing the star and shrinking it down. And as it shrinks, gravity gets stronger and stronger, and it shrinks faster and faster. And eventually, gravity becomes so strong that not even light can escape. And as you say, it then becomes black. It winks out. It becomes permanently disconnected from the rest of the universe.
0: Who discovered them in the first place?
6: Well, that's an interesting question, because they were discovered in 1971 by a guy called Paul Murdin. He'd been at a university, I think it was in New York, and he went back to England and he worked at the Royal Greenwich Observatory. Now, incredibly, this was a scientific institution. It was in a 15th century castle surrounded by a moat. So it was a pretty idyllic place. And he was interested in this. X-ray sources had been found in the early 1960s by what we call sounding rockets. They'd been fired up into the atmosphere. They would get above the atmosphere with their little telescopes and they would open their eyes to the X-ray universe. And they'd found all these weird objects that gave out X-rays. Now, X-rays are given out by matter at millions of degrees, so extraordinary objects. But these initial telescopes were really crude and we could only tell where these X-ray sources were to their constellation. And one of them was called Cygnus X1. It was in the constellation of Cygnus the Swan. And he came back in 1970 to England. And in 1970, NASA launched Uhuru, which was the first X-ray satellite. And Murdin got hold of the catalogue and he found that the box showing the location of Cygnus X1 had shrunk. And he could see a very unusual star. It was a blue supergiant. It was pumping out hundreds of thousands of times the light of a normal star. And he knew that couldn't be the X-ray source because it wouldn't be hot. It would need to be millions of degrees. It wouldn't be hot enough. But he was sharing an office with an Australian woman called Louise Webster, completely been written out of the history of science. And she was looking at the speeds of stars in our galaxy. And he thought, well, wait a minute, this blue supergiant star, maybe it's orbiting something else. And if it was, matter could be sucked down onto it, and swirl down onto this second object like water down a plug hole, and it would heat up to millions of degrees. So the question was it orbiting anything? And if it was, then periodically it would be coming towards us as it was orbiting and then going away from us. And Louise Webster went and used the telescope and found it was doing it. It was actually doing it every 5.8 days. And they sat down in there. They were in a octagonal turret room in this castle. And they sat down and they thought, what could be whirling this blue supergiant star around every 5.8 days? And they realized that it had to be an object which was at least four times the mass of the sun and maybe six times as massive as the sun. But they couldn't see anything at all. And the only object that would be that black and that massive was a black hole. So they discovered it. And I should mention Louise Webster, because if there's one thing anyone remembers from my being on this program today, please remember the name of Louise Webster, because she's been entirely written out of the history of science. She was an Australian, about 30, and she was the co-discoverer of black holes. Sadly, she went back to Australia. She had liver disease. She had one of the first successful liver transplants in Australia, but she died at the age of 49 and has been utterly forgotten. But you asked who it was. It was Paul Murdin and Louise Webster who discovered the first black hole, Cygnus X-1.
0: Marcus, what is a supermassive black hole, and how does that differ?
6: Well, that's an incredible thing, because it turns out there are two major types of black holes. So with the first type that you described in your introduction, and I then embroidered on, is basically a stellar mass black hole, one that forms from a collapsing or shrinking star. But in 1963, Martin Schmidt, who was at Caltech in California, discovered a second type. They discovered these objects called quasars, which you may have heard of, and they were super bright and they looked like stars. And Schmidt figured out that they were incredibly far away, almost at the edge of the known universe, and yet they appeared really, really bright. And when he worked out how much light they were pumping out, he discovered it was about 100 times more light than a typical galaxy like our Milky Way. And there was evidence that these things were very small. And it turned out within a year, theorists realized the only possible source of that incredible amount of light, that incredible amount of energy, was matter swirling down, like, as I said, like water down a plug hole, through what we call an accretion disk, and being heated to millions of degrees as it did so, but onto a black hole, but not a stellar mass black hole, black hole of millions or even tens of billions of times the mass of the sun, a supermassive black hole. And now we've discovered that there is a supermassive black hole at essentially the heart of every single galaxy in the universe. We've even got one at the center of ours. It's called Sagittarius A star. And if you ask me how they form, nobody knows. If you ask me what they're doing in the center of galaxies, nobody knows. Nobody even knows whether they came first, the supermassive black holes, and they were the seeds around which galaxies of stars later formed, or whether galaxies of stars formed first, and then maybe some very dense cluster or something at the center shrank or collapsed to form a black hole. So they are a total mystery. We pretty much know how stellar mass black holes form, but we don't know how these supermassive black holes form. And the biggest ones are something like 60 billion times the mass of the sun. So extraordinary objects.
0: Marcus, if you approached one of these supermassive black holes, or a black hole in general, would you get sucked in? And if so, what would happen to you?
6: If you approach too closely, there is no way that you could stop yourself from falling into the black hole. That's absolutely true. If you are close to a relatively small black hole, a stellar mass black hole, you've probably heard of this this effect called spaghettification. You know, that if you fell feet first, the gravitational pull on your feet would be so much stronger than on your head that you'd be pulled apart before you actually entered the black hole, torn apart. However, this effect becomes weaker for bigger black holes. So with a supermassive black hole, you could fall through into the black hole without any ill effects. And the problem you have is that these supermassive black holes are surrounded by these blisteringly hot million degree accretion disks. So they're very, very hot, very violent environments. So getting through that would be a bit difficult. But in principle, you could actually just fall into a supermassive black hole without any ill effect.
0: Could you end up in another universe on the other side?
6: Well, that's a very interesting question, because although we actually know what it's like outside a black hole, we know the shape of the space-time. So Einstein taught us that mass actually warps or bends space and time. And you can imagine that around the sun, for instance, there's a valley of space-time. We can't see it because space-time is a four-dimensional thing. And the Earth kind of rolls around the edge of of this valley, rather like a roulette ball in a roulette wheel. So that's not the picture that Newton had. Einstein replaced it with that picture. And if you imagine a mass getting more and more concentrated, the valley becomes steeper and steeper until it becomes a bottomless pit from which nothing, not even light, can escape. So the man who described the shape of that space-time around a spinning black hole was a New Zealander called Roy Kerr in 1963, same year that quasars were discovered. He was at the University of Texas in Austin, and he managed to do that. But so far, no one has managed to describe the space-time inside a black hole. That's the problem that's insoluble. So really, all bets are off. What you just said is a possibility. Einstein's theory of gravity, which describes black holes, is quite unusual in it contains the seeds of its own destruction. So I told you that a mass starts when it starts shrinking under gravity, it shrinks smaller and smaller. Well, as far as we know, this shrinkage goes on until you get an infinitely dense point of matter, right? This is called a singularity. A singularity in a theory of physics tells you that there's something badly wrong, that your theory is broken. So what general relativity or Einstein's theory tells us is that there is a singularity at the center of a black hole. Now, we know that can't possibly exist. Physics has broken down, and we need a better theory of physics. And we think that the better theory is what we call quantum gravity, but we haven't been able to obtain it. So I can't actually tell you, until we get such a theory, what happens if you get to the center of a black hole, whether you go to another universe, whether you appear in another time. Nobody actually knows the answer to what is at the center of a black hole.
0: Okay, we're going to come back in a moment with Marcus Chan and talk more about these incredible stories of black holes in just a moment on Coast to Coast AM.
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1: We'll leave it to our staff to find a song on black holes. 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
1: Welcome And welcome back, George Norrie, along with Marcus Chown. Marcus, if you aimed a telescope toward what looked like a black hole area, what would you see? Just nothing?
7: Well, that's a very good question, because the black holes, all the black holes we've seen, or stellar mass black holes, are all in binary systems. So they have a companion. And it's, we only see the effect of the black hole via the companion. So we don't actually see the black hole. What we actually see is matter being torn from the companion star and swirling down, as I said, like water down a plug hole through what we call an accretion disk, heated a million degrees and, you know, giving out prodigious amounts of light, make X-rays and things like that. So we never actually see the black hole. The problem, of course, is they are very tiny, and it could be that most black holes don't have companions. They're solitary, you know. The sun is a solitary star, which is quite unusual. Most stars are binary stars, so the sun is unusual, but most black holes could be solitary, and then, of course, we'd have no chance of seeing them at all. On the other hand, it turns out that these supermassive black holes are very, very big, and there is one or two of them that are close enough that we can actually image them. One of them is Sagittarius A star, which is the supermassive black hole that's centered around Milky Way where we live. This is a bit of a tiddler, which is a bit of a mystery why it's so small, but it's only 4.2 million times the mass of the sun. And there's one in a galaxy called M87, which is very near to us, and that's got a 6.5 billion solar mass monster. And both of these are just about imageable, if that's a word, by our telescope. So what happened is we've used this thing called it's an array of radio dishes spread across it's called the Event Horizon Telescope, an array of radio dishes, which are spread across the planet. You know, there's one in the Antarctic, there's one in the US, in Europe, all over. And it turns out that if you have the bigger your telescope, the finer the detail that you can actually see in an astronomical object. So what you do with all these dishes is you get them to look at the same black hole, either the one in MHAP7 or Sagittarius A star, and you record the signals on hard disks. You fly them back to a supercomputer. There's one at Haystack in Massachusetts, and there's one in Bonn in Germany. And you recombine them on a computer, and you effectively get the image that you would have got had you had a telescope the size of the Earth. And in 2019, that allowed us to get the very first image of a black hole, a supermassive black hole in M87. And it looked exactly the same way as we would have expected, just the black disk surrounded by incredibly hot, luminous material that was swirling in. And 3 years later, we managed to get the image of Sagittarius A star at the center of our own galaxy, and it looked very, very similar. You might wonder, why did it take 3 extra years to get a picture of the one at the center of our galaxy? And the reason is that it's 1,000 times smaller than the one in M87, which means that stuff is fluctuating around it about 1,000 times faster. So if you imagine, you know, trying to photograph a very elderly Labrador on your lawn, it'd be very easy because the Labrador would stay very stationary. But if it was a young puppy hopping around, it would be much more difficult to photograph it. And that's why the Sagittarius A star, our own black hole, was more difficult to image. So yeah, we've actually imaged 2 supermassive black holes, and so far they appear to be exactly as we would have predicted. So we've actually seen 2.
1: Is it conceivable, if there's extraterrestrial life out there in the universe, Marcus, they may be traveling through black holes, bending space and time?
7: That's probably impossible, because the actual defining characteristic of a black hole is that you can fall into it, but you can never get out. Okay, so that would be a bit of a problem if you wanted to travel between two places. However, there is another possibility, and these things, you've probably heard of wormholes.
1: Right.
7: These are also permitted to exist by Einstein's theory of gravity, and they are basically shortcuts through space-time. I mean, I suppose the analogy is with a hole through an apple caused by a worm. You know, rather than going around the edge of the exterior of the apple, you could take a shortcut through the middle. So these things can exist. The problem is they're highly, highly unstable. But Kip Thorne, who was at Caltech and won the Nobel Prize a couple of years ago for black holes, he was asked by Carl Sagan. I don't know if you remember Carl Sagan, the great American astronomer who was responsible for the TV series Cosmos. He wrote a novel called Contact, which starred Jodie Foster.
1: Great movie, wasn't
7: that's
1: it?
7: That's right. And he needed to get his character, I don't know if it was Jodie Foster, from one part of the universe to another. And he contacted Kip Thorne, and Kip Thorne figured out how it would be possible for a wormhole to do this. So the mouths of a wormhole, you would go in one mouth, you know, you'd travel a few meters and then you'd appear, you know, by the nearest star. That's the kind of idea. But the mouth shut very, very quickly. And he realized that they could be kept open by matter with negative gravities, that is repulsive gravity. And you might think that's nonsense, but in 1998, we discovered that the dominant component of the universe is stuff, we call it dark energy, that has repulsive gravity. And it's speeding up the expansion of the universe. So we know that this stuff, in principle, can exist. But then he worked out that in order to keep the wormhole maybe a meter wide so that you could crawl through, you would need to turn into energy the mass of about a sizable percentage of an entire galaxy of stars. So yeah, it did appear to be possible to create a wormhole, so you could have in principle an intergalactic rapid transit system like the New York subway, but in space. But it would, the energy requirements would be absolutely enormous. So I mean, it's obviously impossible for us. It would be impossible for a technological civilization that was even centuries ahead of us. But say there are technological civilizations that are millions of years ahead of us, or even billions of years ahead of us. I mean, a Victorian, someone from the 1890s or whatever, would consider our world to be utterly magic with our TV screens and the internet and all that kind of stuff. So imagine what a civilization, thousands or millions of years ahead of us could do. So it's possible that maybe the reason we haven't seen any extraterrestrials is they're all zipping around through this, through wormholes across, backwards and forwards across the galaxy. There's lots of interstellar commerce. It's just we don't see it.
1: When they say a giant star collapses within itself, what does that mean?
7: Well, stars like the sun are held in balance, right? So originally there was a very large cloud of gas and dust before the sun. It began shrinking under its own gravity. So it had its own self-gravity. You know, every bit of it was pulling on every other bit. This is Newton's law of gravity. So it began to shrink. And as it shrank, it got hotter and hotter. And at some point, it became so hot at the core that nuclear reactions ignited and that it became, it was able to generate its own heat and became a star. But this shrinkage is permanent, right? And the sun is only held temporarily in balance. So temporarily, the shrinkage of that gas cloud has been stopped because the sun is generating heat in its core, which is pushing outwards and stopping gravity crush it. But once the sun or any star runs out of its fuel and can no longer generate heat to push back outwards, gravity takes over once again and begins crushing the star. In the case of the sun, it's not massive enough to become a black hole, but it will become something what we call a white dwarf. You may have heard of a white dwarf. It's a star about the size of the Earth, or where every cubic centimetre of material, sugar cube-sized chunk of material, weighs as much as a family car. So it's a super dense star. And that kind of star will eventually fade out and become black and disappear. But so that's the kind of, so the sun's life will end with not with a bang, but with a whimper. But as we were saying earlier, the more massive stars, they end up as black holes. So the answer to your question is that gravity cannot be opposed forever. And the sun is temporarily succeeding in stopping gravity crushing it. But when it runs out of fuel, it will not be able to do that. That's about 5 billion years time. So that the sun is already 5 billion years old. So it's about halfway through its lifetime. But 5 billion years is a long time. So no one needs to lose sleep over that happening.
1: It's funny you say that, Marcus. When I was a kid, I would come home and tell my father the sun's going to burn out in 5 billion years. And I'd start getting really upset. And he would calm me down saying, Georgie, don't worry about it. That's a long time. You don't have to worry about it. But I never got it at that time. I thought it was like tomorrow.
7: Oh, my God. Well, the interesting thing is the reason that the sun has been around for 5 billion years and will exist for 10 billion years, and so there's been time for the evolution of complex life like you and me, is because the nuclear process that the sun uses is just about the most ridiculously inefficient process you can possibly imagine. So in the sun, hydrogen nuclei, these are protons, have to stick together to eventually make helium. So the lightest element is converted into the second lightest. Hydrogen is turned into helium, and the byproduct is sunlight. And that process of sticking two hydrogen nuclei together is so unlikely that on average, it takes a hydrogen nucleus, a proton, 10 billion years to meet another one and stick. And it's because it takes so long that the sun will take 10 billion years to burn its fuel. Now, incredibly, if the force that gripped those nuclei, it's called the strong nuclear force, were only about 2% stronger than it is, that process would be much faster and the sun would burn all of its fuel in a second. So we are incredibly lucky that the sun, the strong nuclear force is not 2% stronger, and because it isn't, the sun uses this incredibly inefficient nuclear reaction, and it exists for around 10 billion years rather than a second.
1: Are black holes around for a long time?
7: Well, that's an incredibly good question, because it would have been thought before about 1972 that the answer to that question would be yes, they would be around forever. But in 1972, I think 73, Stephen Hawking, the British physicist, he discovered that, in fact, black holes are not entirely black, that they give out this radiation, which we call Hawking radiation. And for a normal black hole, this radiation is extremely weak. I mean, it's very unlikely we're ever going to detect it. And that's, of course, why Stephen Hawking never got the Nobel Prize, because you tend to have to predict something that someone can actually detect so that the Nobel Committee doesn't get egg on its face.
1: Right.
7: But this Hawking radiation, you know, it has to come, the energy has to come from somewhere, and it comes from the mass of the black hole. So you may have heard that you know, energy cannot be created or destroyed, only changed from one form into another. So, you know, electrical energy can be changed into light energy in your light bulb in your house, you know. So the energy of Hawking radiation has to come from somewhere, and it comes from the mass energy of the black hole. So as they radiate, they lose mass, and so the black hole gradually disappears. And as it loses more mass, this process gets faster. It's called a black hole evaporation, until eventually the black hole just disappears in a flash of radiation. We've not seen this happen anywhere in the universe, because, as I said, the process is very slow for any large black holes. But if there were any mini black holes, and again, Hawking and a guy called Bernard Carr predicted this in the mid-70s, if in the Big Bang there were mini black holes that were formed, ones that maybe

0: was November 1915. Sorry, can you just repeat the question? Can you repeat it?
1: I was talking about the possibility of, you know, what the things have a purpose in life.
0: Yeah.
1: Why a black hole?
0: Yeah. So again, they were considered to be so ridiculous as to not even be the preserve of science fiction. And for the last century, or most of the last century, physicists have been trying to prove that they don't exist because they seem so ridiculous. So they kept thinking there's got to be some force that intervenes and stops them actually forming. But what's actually happened in the last century is they've moved more and more into the center of physics. So they now seem to be extremely important, and they seem to be involved in creating the universe that we see around us, although we don't actually know what role they play, because there's one in the center of every galaxy. So they're clearly very important, and they actually may be connected to you and me having this conversation, because in the galaxies with the really big monster black holes, you know, tens of billions of times the mass of the sun, they tend to have these jets, right? They come out, they stab outwards from the north and south pole of these spinning black holes, and they stab out these jets for millions of light years across space, and they drive away all the gas in the center of galaxies. Now, the gas in the center of galaxies is the raw material of new stars. So in these galaxies with the really big supermassive black holes, star formation is snuffed out after one generation.
1: Marcus, hold on for a second. We're coming up to a break, but we'll come back and talk more about black holes and also take phone calls with you in a moment. Fascinating discussion with the astronomer Mark Chown.
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5: More questions than answers. I'm Sue Guzman, Fox News. Still not a lot known about the

0: U.S.-Iran peace deal that's set to be signed on Friday. We are getting word of some of the details that could prove problematic as we hear from Fox's Alex Hogan.
1: Hezbollah releasing a statement saying it believes that Iran will not sign a final deal until the IDF withdraws all of its troops from southern Lebanon. And Iran's foreign minister is commenting on this, saying that an end to the war includes an end to the occupation. Even President Trump called on Israeli Prime Minister Benjamin Netanyahu to be more responsible about the conflict.
2: Israel's fighting Hezbollah too long and too many people are being killed. And you don't have to knock down an apartment house every time you're looking for somebody.
1: This deal has not officially been released, raising a lot of questions and concerns as to what is exactly in the agreement.
0: The agreement set to be signed Friday in Geneva, Switzerland. It was a mixed bag for some of President Trump's picks in primary races Tuesday night. We have more from Fox's Kevin Cork.
3: Congressman Mike Collins, who gets the W over Brian Kemp-backed former football coach Derek Dooley. And the great state of Alabama, Trump-endorsed Representative Barry Moore won his runoff for the U.S. Senate against former Navy SEAL Jared Hudson. But that's not the case in the Peach State's gubernatorial contest, where successful businessman Rick Jackson beat out Trump-backed Lieutenant Governor Burt Jones. Meantime, here in the nation's capital, former council member Kenyon McDuffie and progressive council member Democratic Socialist Janice Lewis-George are in a very crowded field.
0: Small plane carrying six people crashing into the middle of a highway in southern Texas, killing one person, leaving at least five injured. Crews rushing to the scene in Laredo, trying to rescue people aboard the craft as it burst into flames after 10 p.m. Tuesday. Loop 20 closed in both directions. 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
6: That heat's going to be out there for one more day.
7: Temperatures being 30 degrees above average.
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1: You're part of this program. We'll take your calls with Marcus Chown when we come right back on Coast to Coast as we talk about the science of black holes. Jump aboard. Sea Crane's wind-up emergency radio. 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
1: And welcome back. George Norrie with Marcus Chown as we talk about black holes. What's it going to take to get more information on black holes, Marcus? What kind of science?
5: To get more information on black holes? Well, I mean, we are in a golden era because about 12 years ago, we, for the very first time, picked up gravitational waves. This was by two giant detectors in the US, one in Washington State, one in Louisiana. And gravitational waves have been predicted 100 years before, almost precisely 100 years before, by Einstein. And they're ripples in the fabric of space, you know, in this fabric, and they've been detected. And, you know, before that, we'd only got all of our information about the universe from basically light. So we'd seen the universe with our eyes and our telescopes. And gravitational waves are rather like the sound of the universe, you know, so we gained an entirely new sense. And we picked up gravitational waves from the merger of black holes. So there are black holes out in space which are in binary systems. So maybe they started off as two stars. They both became black holes. And they spiraled together. And in their last moments, they kind of create a tsunami of gravitational waves which spread outwards. And we later picked them up. And since then, we've detected well over 100 of these events, and they've told us all kinds of things about black holes that we didn't expect. One is that they're much, much bigger than anyone predicted. Much, much bigger. In fact, some of them are so big that they shouldn't actually exist, because black holes are formed generally in what we call a supernova explosion. So a star a massive star, gets the end of its life, and it explodes. And that explosion is driven by the energy liberated when the core implodes to form a black hole. So it's a bit ironic that implosion creates explosion. And this is so this is how they're actually created. And I've completely lost track of what I was actually saying.
1: I've got you coming and going, Marcus, don't I?
5: Yeah, I've got me coming. What was your question again? Tell me again.
1: Well, we were talking about black holes and what would it take to get more information on black holes.
5: Yeah.
1: What kind of science do we need?
5: Yeah, so we've actually learned that this supernova process cannot produce the black holes we see. And so what that's told us is that these black hole mergers are much more common than we thought. So what we're actually seeing when we see these black hole in mergers is that the individual black holes have actually merged before. So these events are much more common. So that's an example of something that we've actually discovered. So we've opened this entirely new window on the universe. You know, we've got this entirely new sense, and we can hear the universe. So we don't know what we're going to find. So we've learned that. And then, of course, we were talking earlier about the Event Horizon Telescope, which is, harnessing radio dishes all across the planet to effectively give yourself a telescope the size of the Earth, which allows you to see greater detail. And so we're getting more and more dishes, so we're getting better pictures, and we may even get movies of these black holes, the two that we've actually seen, one in the center of our galaxy and the one in the center of M87. So it's a very exciting time, and we are learning more about black holes than we've ever known before. Shall I just quickly get back to the thing that I didn't finish telling you before the break? And that was that I said with the big black holes, they have these really powerful jets that drive away all the gas, which is the raw material for stars. So in those galaxies, star formation is snuffed out after one generation. But in our galaxy, we've got a tiddler of a supermassive black hole. That's a total mystery. No one knows why, but it's never had powerful jets. And so that means that the raw material of stars has never been driven away, and we've had multiple generations of stars. So our sun is a third generation star. So it formed from the ash of two previous generations. And the key thing is that in each generation of stars, more heavy elements are made by the stars. So more iron, more carbon, more oxygen, precisely the elements necessary to make a planet like the Earth, precisely the elements needed to make you and me. So it may be that life like ours can only exist in a galaxy with a very, very small supermassive black hole. So there is that connection between us and this black hole, Sagittarius A star. We wouldn't be here if it wasn't the way it is.
1: Let's go to the phones. First time caller, Gyla in Arizona. Welcome to the show. Hi, Gyla.
6: Hi, how are you doing?
1: Okay,
6: George?
1: Thank you. Go ahead.
6: Yes. I was thinking that in the Bible, God says that he told his son, Jesus Christ, to create the planets according and the stars according to his word, which the son did. That's how our planets and stars were placed here, as it says in the Bible, and that the earth was created to be habitated. None of the other planets that we know of have that birth certificate, per se.
1: At least not in this solar system. But what's your question for our special guest, Marcus?
6: Yes. I was wondering, how do you, I know Stephen Hawkins was a fantastic scientist, and I was wondering, how did he just make that it was the Big Bang theory instead of going to the Bible and explaining things from what God says?
1: You want to touch that, Marcus? Go ahead.
5: Well, I mean, you know, we look around and we try and understand the universe around us, you know, and some of the towering figures in the history of science, like Isaac Newton, were incredibly religious. Most of the work that Newton did was analysis of the Bible, and only a small percentage of what he did was actually science. So they never saw any contradiction. Newton thought that in understanding the universe and how things had come to be, he was actually understanding the mind of God. So I don't see any real contradiction at all. If you're a scientist, you discover these incredibly beautiful, elegant laws which have orchestrated everything we see in the universe. And you just think, wow, they are fantastic. And if you're religious, you just think, wow, they're fantastic. God created them. So I don't see any real problem.
1: Let's go next to Bill, truck driving in Oregon. Welcome to the show. Hi, Bill.
7: Hey, Marcus. Hey, George. You know, and George, I feel a lot of sympathy for you on the time thing because, you know, you were saying 5 billion years and that the sun would burn out. And then Marcus said, yeah, but that's halfway. Here we have 5 billion. Okay, I'll take your word for it, Marcus, because of how smart you are. But it's always made me wonder, like, 5 billion years from when, right? And that kind of leads me to my question. I've wondered about this so-called great attractor that supposedly has the gravitational power to pull galaxies in some sort of order. It's an intergalactic structure. I was wondering if you've heard of it or have any theories on what it might be. And I also wanted to know if you have any, if you've heard of a primordial black hole, and if you have any theories on the possibility of a primordial black hole just springing up somewhere. Because I know that's a theme that you hear, like in movies, that a primordial black hole is particularly dangerous. But I don't even know if it exists. So those are my questions.
5: Yeah. So, okay. So this, talk about the primordial black holes. I just mentioned those. Those are mini black holes. They were predicted by Stephen Hawking and Bernard Carr in about 1974. And they would have been formed in the incredibly violent conditions of the Big Bang and survived. But they would be evaporating, and we should see evidence of them. But very interestingly, a few years ago, the most energetic neutrino was detected by an experiment in the Mediterranean, in the sea. A neutrino is a subatomic particle, and this created flashes of light which were picked up by this experiment. And this neutrino is so energetic that it's inexplicable. But one rather way out suggestion is that it came from an evaporating black hole just beyond the planets. So actually not very far away from us at all. So this would be a black hole smaller than an atom, but maybe weighing as much as an asteroid. So it's conceivable, though probably not likely, that we've seen such an event and that these primordial black holes do exist. As far as the great attractor is concerned, we constantly find these concentrations of mass. So I think you're talking about something that's probably tens of thousands of galaxies altogether, which has a strong gravitational pull. Now, we think that the Big Bang was pretty uniform, but we can see variations. We can pick up the radiation from the Big Bang, and we can see that matter was slightly uneven by about a few parts in 100,000. And we believe that those slightly denser regions had stronger gravity and they pulled in more matter. And it was rather like, the rich getting richer and the poor getting poorer. Gradually, these regions became the galaxies that we see around us. And that predicts that we shouldn't see any anomalous big masses of tens of thousands of galaxies, yet we do see them. So this is a slight worry. But again, this is science. You know, what is gold dust in science is finding things that don't fit. You know, that's absolutely fantastic. When you find something that doesn't fit, then it's hinting that there's a better description, a better theory. And so that's gold dust in science. So we don't know whether these big things like the Great Attractor are a real challenge to the standard Big Bang or not.
1: What would you say is one of the most greatest mysteries of the universe, Marcus?
5: Well, you've already mentioned it. You know, how does something come from nothing?
1: Yep.
5: I mean, that's got to be the ultimate question, isn't it? But then again, we've discovered science is in an incredibly embarrassing situation, right? So for 400 years, science has been studying the universe, and then we've now discovered that it's only been studying 5% of all there is. 95% of the universe is invisible in some form. We don't understand what it is. We've got a placeholders. We call it dark matter and dark energy. And together, dark energy and dark matter account for 95% of the mass energy of the universe. So that's an incredibly embarrassing position for science to be in after 400 years, to find out it's only been studying 5% of what there is. I mean, imagine if Darwin only knew about frogs and stick insects, and he didn't know about elephants and fish and all that sort of stuff. It'd be quite difficult to come up with the theory of evolution by natural selection. But we've come up with what we call the standard picture of cosmology, which we think is a good description. But the major components of the universe, we don't actually know what they are. Dark energy and dark matter are in the room with you at this moment. But because they do not interact with normal matter, we have no way of detecting them. And so what we have are these experiments all over the planet, generally down mines, and they have a whole bunch of atoms waiting for a chunk of dark matter to just hit them. And then we would pick up the rebound or something like that. So that's a real mystery anyway. Yeah, there's a lot of interest. I mean, that's what makes science so fantastically interesting. You know, we know so much. We know that the universe originated about 13.8 billion years ago in a Big Bang, been expanding and cooling ever since, and the galaxies have congealed out of that debris. This is a picture previous generations would have killed for, but it allows us to ask questions like, what was the Big Bang? What drove the Big Bang? What happened before the Big Bang? What is space? What is time? Fundamental questions that we have a chance of answering maybe in the next couple of decades. So that's a very exciting time to be around.
1: I was going to say, can you imagine what we'll know in the next 50 years? Amazing, I bet.
5: We absolutely cannot. I mean, you've only got to go back a century and think, could anyone have imagined television? Could they have imagined, you know, air flight? Could they have imagined the internet? You know, I mean,
1: sending messages through the air.
5: Absolutely, absolutely right. I mean, what characterizes our age and what every other generation throughout history would have considered magic is electricity. You know, we live in the electrical era. Everything around us is electrical, you know, and previous generations, apart from they were vaguely aware of lightning, didn't know about this incredible force. So, yeah, I mean, that's what's so exciting. I mean, I watched when I was growing up. I'm giving away my age now. I watched Star Trek, and you know, they had these communicators and all that sort of stuff. And I mean, I've got a like many people, a smartphone here, and it's hugely more powerful than the computers they used to take men to the moon in 1969.
1: That's right.
5: And it's a piece of science fiction in my hand.
1: Teleportation.
5: Yes, we're not quite there yet, but. I think the problem with that is that we can obviously teleport an image from a transmitter to your TV, but the amount of information required to reconstruct a human being is really quite astronomical. So I'm not sure whether we'll ever be able to do that, but you never know. You never know.
1: Let's go west of the Rockies. Mark's with us in Roseville, California. Mark, thanks for calling.
8: Yeah, George. Yeah, I'd like to ask Marcus, what does he know about Cygnus X1, X3, Deneb?
5: Cygnus, a black hole. Yeah, Cygnus X1 was the first black hole candidate that was identified in 1971. Oddly enough, I've just written a book about black holes, which is why I'm on this program. And my dad took me to a talk when I was 12 in London by a guy called Paul Murdin, because I was a member of the Junior Astronomical Society. And this man on crutches, I didn't realize he'd had a disability since he was young, through he announced this discovery of this black hole in Cygnus X-1. And I didn't realize it was such a significant thing. I was only 12, and it was the first black hole candidate. And so when I wrote my book, I actually got to interview Paul Murdin, the person who'd actually got me interested in the whole subject. So that was a really nice moment. So Cygnus X-1, we now know, is a black hole which is 15 times the mass of the sun, and it's among probably only a couple of dozen stellar mass black holes we found in our galaxy. We think they're unbelievably common. We think they're tens of billions probably in our galaxy, but they are very difficult to spot because they have to be in a binary system, because we can only see them via the matter they rip off a companion star. That's the thing that heats up that we see. So they're not that easy to spot. So that's what we know about Cygnus X-1.
1: And this current book is called A Crack in Everything?
5: A Crack in Everything, that's right. So it's about how black holes came in from the cold, you know, how they went from being not even the preserve of science fiction to we realize now they're very, very central to science and why the universe is the way it is, but that their role is still mysterious. You know, and that's the great thing about science. You know, Newton said, I think the greater the continent of knowledge, the larger the coastline of the unknown. And of course, as we learn more things, we have more questions.
1: 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We shall be back in a moment and take final calls with him, Marcus Chown, as we talk about black holes.
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2: 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Put it on your phone. And through the app, you can sign up to be a member as well. And if you live in Canada, you're eligible to become an insider as well. 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
2: And welcome back, George Norrie, along with Marcus Chown, as we talk about black holes. What's your next project you're working on, Marcus?
10: Well, oddly enough, my books tend to grow out of my previous book. And because I mentioned Louise Webster, who co-discovered black holes and has been written out of the history of science, and there's also a woman called Jocelyn Bell, who also discovered very important objects called pulsars, didn't get the Nobel Prize, etc. When I've given talks, a lot of people have said, well, why don't you write about these women who haven't got the credit that they deserve? And I thought that would be an interesting thing. I mean, one of them is Cecilia Payne. She invented astrophysics, actually. She was the person who figured out what the universe is made of, that it's mostly hydrogen and helium. And oddly enough, she went to school in London, only about half a mile from where I'm speaking now, but she became the first woman professor at Harvard. So Cecilia Payne is yet another person, another woman who has been written out of the history of science who people need to know about.
2: All right, back to the phones we go. John in Wisconsin, welcome to the program. Hi, John.
11: Hello, George. Hello, Marcus. Brief comment and a question, please.
2: Sure.
11: I never even heard of black holes until recently on Coast to Coast, where for the last 6 years, I received immense education on numerous topics. Kudos to you, Marcus, for all your accomplishments. One of the words thrown around today, whether it's paranormal, black holes, or others, is disclosure. My question, Marcus, is what are the biggest barriers you and your colleagues are finding to prevent worldwide transparency and agreement on black holes? And George, thank you for taking my call.
10: Well, first of all, I should tell you that I'm a journalist and not a practicing scientist. So I don't actually work in this field, although I did briefly when I was at Caltech. There isn't really a problem, because the whole essence of science is that you publish your results so that other people can challenge them. You know, you put your results in the public domain. So, you know, stuff is not put behind closed doors. And really that is the essence of science, you know, doubt, that you present your result, and you expect to be shot down by other people, and you defend yourself. And if people are successful at shooting you down, then you have to think again and come up with a new idea or a new theory or whatever. So I don't think there's actually any real a danger there. One of the problems in the US at the moment, of course, is that the administration does appear to be anti-science and is cutting, for instance, the budget to NASA. And I mentioned the gravitational wave detectors. You know, this was a fantastic development by the US. But the last thing I heard that one of the two detectors may not even be get funding, you know. So there's one in Washington State and one in Louisiana, and that would be devastating, because the gravitational waves we pick up are incredibly weak, and we have to distinguish them from things like people walking past the detector, someone riding their bike or a car within a few miles. And having two detectors, one in Louisiana and one in Washington State, is crucial, because the only real signals are ones that they both pick up. If one picks it up, then it's obviously something spurious, like someone slamming a door or driving a car past. So it's very important to have two. So that is a big worry. And I think the rest of the scientific world is very worried about what's going to happen to science in America, particularly because you are such an incredible world leader and have been since the Second World War.
2: Marcus, do you think there's anything in the universe that we don't know that we will discover in the next 10 years?
10: Absolutely. In fact, there's a keep your eyes on the the Levin telescope. It'll come to me. The telescope which has just been is just coming on stream in Chile, and it's going to change astronomy because it's going to photograph the night sky, the entire night sky, every 3 days. So previously, we would look at an object and maybe might look at another object a few weeks later or something like that. This telescope is going to look at literally millions of objects in the sky and is going to notice whether any of these objects have changed. They've moved, changed their position, they've changed their brightness within 3 days.
2: This is the Magellan telescope?
10: Not the Magellan telescope, no. It's the, I've forgotten what her name is. It was an American astronomer woman, Levin. It'll come to me, it'll come to me. Anyway, so this will actually, this will pick up thousands and thousands of asteroids. You know, these are rocky bodies orbiting the sun because they move against the background stars. And lots of other objects that we've never even suspected exist, things that fluctuate on very, very short timescales. I'm just looking it up while I'm talking.
2: The Vera Rubin?
10: Vera Rubin, exactly.
2: Bingo.
10: So she's one of the women who, again, has been pretty much forgotten, but she discovered she was one of the discoverers, or the major discoveries, of dark matter, which is the stuff we know exists because we can see its gravitational pull on the visible stuff, but it's invisible. And she should have got the Nobel Prize for that. But the Vera Rubin, the Vera Rubin telescope in Chile is going to absolutely transform astronomy. And within about 6 months, we will have discovered vast numbers of things that we never suspected existed. So it's exciting times.
2: Why does Chile have the amazing telescopes?
10: Well, basically, we've got a big problem on the Earth, and it's called the Earth's atmosphere. So looking at the stars up through the Earth's atmosphere is like lying on the bottom of a swimming pool, you know, looking at the lights on the ceiling. They would waver backwards and forwards, so blurring them out. So we get blurred vision, basically. So what you want to do is get above as much of the Earth's atmosphere as possible. And it turns out that the in the Andes, you can get very, very high to about, 18,000 feet above a lot of the atmosphere. And also the air is very, very dry because moisture is a problem. So that's why you in America have a lot of telescopes in Hawaii on Mauna Kea, which is the giant volcano on the Big Island. That's at 14,000 feet. So all across the world, the best telescopes are in the highest altitude sites. And one of the best sites is the Andes in Chile.
2: Let's go to Mark in Ohio. Mark, go ahead.
12: Hey, George. Your old Navy colleague back at you.
2: Hey, Navy man. How are you?
12: Oh, not bad, George. Doing good. Anyway, I have the theory, just real quick. I have the theory that Gene Roddenberry ran into John Titor, the time traveler, and they went forward in time a couple of 300 years. And Titor said, excuse me, Gene, but I need to get back to 2036. George, you remember you had an astrophysicist on a couple weeks ago, and I brought up Dirac's hypothesis. You know, he was a physicist or an astrophysicist, Paul Dirac was, and he theorized about a antimatter universe that was running backward in time. And I think I think he proved it mathematically, you know, and your guest at that time said, well, if he can't prove it, you know, it's just all talk. And I wondered what your Marcus would think about that. If it had an effect, if there is an antimatter universe, what effect would it have on ours? If you could even ask that question.
10: Well, I mean, if it turns out that if there are anti-stars made of antimatter, the anti-particle of the photon of light is actually the photon. So actually they look exactly the same as the stars that we see. So we wouldn't actually be able to tell whether some of the stars are made of antimatter or not. So basically you're talking about in the late 20s, Paul Dirac, who was a British physicist, he came up with a description of the electron, which combined Einstein's theory of relativity and what we call quantum theory. And he was mystified because the machinery of his equation that he effectively plucked out of midair seemed to be duplicated. And it not only described an electron, a negatively charged electron, it described a particle which was positively charged and the same mass. So his theory had actually predicted antimatter. And his equation is one of only two equations which are etched onto the flagstones on the floor of Westminster Abbey, the big cathedral in the centre of London. The other is an equation by Stephen Hawking. And so there is every single particle, building block particle of matter has an antiparticle. And one of the greatest mysteries, we were talking before about the great mysteries, one of the great mysteries is why we live in a universe that is made of, predominantly of matter. Because when matter and antimatter meet, they annihilate in a flash of gamma rays, high energy photons. So if every process that we see, that we study, generates equal amounts of matter and antimatter. So when we do that in the lab, so the universe should have actually flashed into non-existence. But it turns out that there was an asymmetry in the Big Bang. For every 10 billion particles of antimatter, there were 10 billion and one particles of matter. So after all, they annihilated each other, there was this tiny surplus of matter, and that is the universe. But why the laws of physics have this kind of weird skewedness to them, nobody knows. That's one of the greatest mysteries in the universe. Why are we not living why there's a universe at all, and why it didn't flash into non-existence when matter and antimatter annihilated each other.
2: How old were you, Marcus, when you got your first telescope?
10: Yeah, my dad bought me a little telescope when I was probably about eight or nine. I've got absolutely no idea. My mum and dad grew up during the Second World War when London was being bombed, so their schooling was completely disrupted. So I've got no idea why my dad bought me a telescope, but he did, and he later got me up to see the moon landings, which was pretty incredible to see as a child. And so we lived in an apartment in London, very close to a major road with bright yellow street lamps. So I used to look out the window of our apartment and I could just about see the crescent of Venus through my little telescope, and I could see the moons of Jupiter, and it completely blew my mind, you know. So that kind of got me wanting to be an astronomer.
2: Let's go to Blake in Tyler, Texas. Hi, Blake. Go for it.
13: Hey, thanks, George. I just wanted to ask your guest, Marcus, has anybody, you or your colleagues, considered the possibility that what we refer to as an event horizon is actually a hyper energy valence circumference to the black hole, where the mass that would have fallen into the black hole was converted into a hyper energy state? And that's why there's a lot of inconsistencies within the known universe that we have and the known universe that we have. Have you ever considered the fact that all that blackness up there just might be the underside of a bigger black hole?
10: Well, I mean, the thing about the event horizon is it's not actually, this is the bizarre thing. It's not actually an extreme, this is the point of no return, by the way, for infalling matter and light, you know, effectively the perimeter of the black hole. So the sun could never become a black hole, but if it did, that it would be about 6 kilometers across. That would be the size of the event horizon. And the event horizon is not really an extreme place. As I mentioned, for supermassive black holes, these tidal forces that would rip you apart are negligible. So it's not, we don't expect anything really extraordinary to happen over an event horizon. What we do expect is something extraordinary happens at the singularity at the center, because the Einstein's theory predicts that everything skyrockets to infinity, which cannot be correct. So something else happens there. But physics at the moment hasn't actually been able to tell us what's at the center of the black hole. But, you know, earlier, George, you were talking

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1: Up next, psychic medium Catherine Nadal joins us. 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
0: The news cycle never stops, and neither do we. This is WGAC,

0: And welcome back. George Norrie with you. Catherine Nadal with us. Her gift of spirit communication has been with her since she was a little child. She's a psychic now, medium, clairvoyant, and is a retired colonel, thank you, that served in the United States Army Reserve for 30 years. Catherine has been working as a registered nurse for more than 30 years as well, and is practicing as a witch, an ordained minister in Our Lord and Lady of the Tricarion Church in Salem, Massachusetts. You still out that way, Catherine?
1: Yeah, well, I live in the New York City area, but I'm part of the church with Lori Bruno. Thank you for having me on, George.
0: Thank you for your service as well. You do a great job, and we really appreciate what you do.
1: Thank you. Thank you for your service. I know you're a veteran as well.
0: Navy for me, Army for you.
1: Yes.
0: I didn't make colonel. I made full lieutenant.
1: Oh, listen, it all counts. Let me tell you, it's something that not everyone can do.
0: Hey, tell us about the ability when you were a child.
1: Yes. So it's kind of interesting because my family was very Roman Catholic, especially my father. And his sister had been a nun. So he was very Roman Catholic, very strict. And I didn't really know I had this ability. And we used to go fishing. We used to go down to Brooklyn and go fishing. And one day he said, I'm going to take you to New Jersey. He said, I'm going to teach you how to go crabbing. And, you know, it's going to be in a net. We're going to throw it off the side of the dock. He was very detailed. And there was a lot of little boys on the dock that day. And so he threw it in and he said he was going to check on the other kids. So he started to walk away. And the minute he walked away, I heard, pick it up, pick it up, pick it up. It was like in my ear. So I reached down and I started to pull on the rope and I saw him turn around. He was a tall man, 6'2", and he started marching back to me with that face on, like, you know, I didn't follow his command.
0: Yeah.
1: And I just launched it out of the water. And he said, what are you doing? And I just looked into the net and it was like the biggest blue crab that day on the dock. And all the little kids came running over and he just looked at me. And that day on, I said, if I hear anything like that, I'm listening to it. And whatever that event was, somehow it affected my dreams because I started to dream very vividly about people I knew. I used to take care of an older lady across the street for several years. She had had a stroke. And one day I said to my dad, I think that that she's in heaven. And he looked at me. He said, what are you talking about? And I said, well, she was standing out of her wheelchair and a little cat that had been, you know, died several years before came running up the driveway. And she hugged me and I looked at the cat and I said, Dad, she hasn't stood in years and Toy Toy hasn't been here in years. And he said, stop it, stop it. He was very upset by this. And later that day, his daughter came to the door and she said that the mom had passed that night. And when he shut the door, he looked at me and he said, don't ever do this. Don't tell me this. Don't talk about this. You know, it's not good, you know? And, so I had to keep it quiet for a very long time. And, I had to deal with it because the more I dreamt, the more I really started to see things. Some of it was psychic, but a lot of it was communicating with those that were passed on.
0: Why did his ability, Catherine, scare him?
1: Oh, it was like totally against the church, you know. And later in his life, I have to say, he died in 2016. And he remained Roman Catholic the whole time, even though later in my life, I ended up joining my friends in Salem and being involved working in Salem. He had asked me to bring him to the church because he had a very bad heart. And they had asked him to take dialysis. And he did not want to do that. So he wanted to sit with the priest. So I sat down with the priest and him, and he asked the priest, you know, if I don't take dialysis, should I think that I'm taking my life, like a form of suicide?
0: Suicide, yeah.
1: And the priest could not answer him directly. the priest said, you know, that's like, you know, that's a Vatican question and that's this and that. And I got very upset and I looked at the priest and I said, you know, he could die tonight, you know, like try to give him some reassurance. And then he started to question me, you know, what are you about and all this? And my father looked at me because my father, since we were very little girls, would say, you cannot lie about anything. So I said, well, I've written a few books and I could communicate with the other side. And he literally grabbed the table in front of my dad and said, Joe, your daughter has the devil living inside of her. And I thought, oh, no. So driving home, I said, Dad, you know, we're going to go into the Vatican too. I'm going to read it on the internet. That priest should have told you, should have relieved you. And I said, I can assure you, I don't have the devil living inside of me. I mean, this is just very far-fetched. And, you know, and unfortunately, my dad ended up having other occurrences with that priest. He asked for the last rites. The same priest came. The priest that did the funeral was the same priest. I had to keep having contact with this priest. And it was very awkward because I really felt that he didn't give my father the right reassurance that he needed, you know? And I found that as a conflict because I had gone into all the spirituality and all the things that we believe in, like as a witch, you know, like believing in humanity and believing in taking care of others and believing taking care of animals and everything you do is for good. And I was sharing all of that with him, you know, and I felt bad about that experience because he really did was a strong Catholic. We had gone to Catholic schools. My first job was in a convent. I mean, you know, it's just, it's amazing sometimes how situations somehow, you know, come full circle.
0: Well, when you were practicing as a witch and being a nurse, did that scare off a lot of people? Did they know?
1: Well, I just like in the military, I wouldn't really like publicize it. You know, if someone had asked me, especially when I was in the military, anytime I had to do a radio show or do an article or get involved in a public event, I would have to tell the commander, you know, just say, listen, this is who I am. You know, I always had a higher rank. So my commander would have been a colonel or a general. So, you know, a lot of them would just shrug their shoulders and say, as long as you're not giving out any army secrets, we're okay with it, you know. But a lot of them, because the Army Reserve units that I served in were in the Northeast, you know, a lot of them knew that I would, you know, spend a lot of time in October in Salem. So, you know, I would always have to tell them, like, you know, October is a busy month for me, you know, like that kind of a thing. But Salem has really been an eye-opening experience for me. I have not met so many amazing people as Salem, the people that live there, the witches, the shop owners. There is such an energy there. You know, they're the Halloween capital of the world, you know, and Lori Bruno, who I know you know very well.
0: Yeah.
1: She's the Italian Strega. She's been on your show several times. She's been like a second mother to me. You know, and her guidance and her teachings and her belief system has really, really provided a structure for me because, you know, I've gone through a lot in my life. I haven't really lived a normal life the way most people have. You know, I've lived in other countries and worked doing this military work, but also, like you say, caring for people, you know, being a nurse. You know, I would never tell anyone my personal business as a nurse, but it really came out more in the military where, you know, a lot of the guys I served with, they would say, oh, you know, what are you doing going into a haunted house or stuff? You know, kind of like jokingly, but with curiosity. A lot of people, especially over the last 20 years, there's been a bit of a boom, as you know, with paranormal and ghost hunting shows. And even with mediumship, people are really starting to become curious and starting to believe, which is the reason why I bring up my dad a lot to people, because towards the end of his life, and after reading my book and seeing me work and seeing videos of me, he really understood, you know, which I think was comforting to him because he was a hospice patient. And, you know, he knew that there was going to be a heaven there and there would be people that we had, you know, live life with there. And I think it actually took the fear away that, you know, had been building up with him.
0: Did he start to accept what you did?
1: Oh, yeah. Well, that's the funny thing, because he was a huge fan of Houdini, and he had worked for the Reader's Digest magazine, and he was a production manager for 25 years. And in the mid-70s, they had done a spread on Houdini and about the story and the life of Houdini. And my dad was very involved with that story. And, you know, he was really the one that told me a lot about Houdini. And if you remember, they had made a TV movie about Houdini in the 70s.
0: Played,
1: it was a lot.
0: Played kind by of Tony, a lot of, Tony Curtis played him, right?
1: Exactly, yeah. And, you know, there was a lot of action around that time because a lot of people started to become like magicians. You know, there was a few people that were like showmen that were actually doing magic shows on TV. And my dad was so curious about it, but my dad was so clear that Houdini was part of a kind of a leadership of trying to find the truth in the charlatans. So there was a lot of people at the time when Houdini was around that were practicing spiritualism, and people would go for a reading and they were trying to discern, are these people for real or not for real? And the people that were for not for real were termed charlatans, where they were, you know, making things up or making knocks happen or things rattling or all sorts of things. And Houdini had asked for a code word, as you know, and it was a code word to communicate with his mother, I believe. And
0: her name was Bess, wasn't it?
1: Correct. Yeah. And he claims that he did not ever hear that. And I think part of the fascination to it is because his wife kind of carried that on, like after he died. She was looking for messages as well. And it's interesting because my father is buried in Valhalla, New York, which is a huge cemetery with a lot of famous people in it. Some of the Yankees are there, like Babe Ruth and Billy Martin. And it's called the Gate of Heaven, or Gates of Heaven. And right down the hill from where my dad is, they have just built a beautiful veterans cemetery. So I've already bought my plot. But in finding that veterans cemetery, I stumbled across Houdini's wife is buried there. So she's literally going to be like kind of like a block away from where I'll be buried.
0: Wow.
1: And it's interesting because I didn't realize that they were separated. But apparently his family did not want her to be buried with him because I think his wife was not Jewish and he was buried in a Jewish cemetery. And I believe that's in Queens. But so I always visit her. When I go to my dad, I go visit her. And on Halloween, I leave her a little tiny miniature pumpkin. I find it very fascinating, that story, though, because he really, when you really get into studying Houdini, he did a lot of good. He literally went to the military and said, how can I train the troops, you know, to get out of things? Like, because he was an escape artist. So he would show them how to do things in their training. A lot of people don't realize that. And he wasn't getting paid for it, you know. He also gave a lot of his money, you know, to people that needed it. Or, you know, once you really go down the rabbit hole on Houdini, you really become more and more fascinated.
0: He was one of a kind. We're going to talk about your ability as a medium and a psychic. You do different types of readings for people. Obviously, when we take calls next hour, Catherine, we'll keep them quick. But you do what is called the coffee psychic. You're all kinds of things, aren't you?
1: Oh, yeah. Yeah. Well, it's interesting because when I was telling you about my dad with the charlatan, he wanted to ensure that I was not a charlatan. And so I went over to Arthur Finley and they said that I have this ability. So when I came back, my dad said, okay, so England says you could do this, but what about the United States? So the Forever Family Foundation is a group that was based out of Long Island, and I was certified through them. And I said, Dad, England says I could do this. America says I could do this. He says, okay, you know, you're certified. So he had more of an understanding and he had less of a fear to it. But it's funny because my dad's side of the family, my dad's dad was from Spain and his mother was Italian and my mother's side was Irish. And when we were growing up, my father's side would always have espresso coffee out. And my cousins and I, we would all drink it. And I would lean over their shoulder and I would start pointing out images in their cup. And as I would start telling them stuff, they were like, you know, you're my cousin, but you don't know my friends. You don't know what goes on in school. You don't know what's going on with my boyfriend or whatever. And I was realizing that a lot of these cup readings were really hitting on. And that was kind of like how it all kind of showed that I do have the ability. I started to communicate past the cup. And past the cup was when I started to really communicate with spirit. And a lot of the cup got their attention because a lot of people are afraid of this work. But when I have the cup and I could show them an image, they can actually see it. That's why a lot of people like a tarot card or they like a playing cards or they like something that they can actually see like a tangible item. When you're able to just talk in your head to them, it's a little spooky, you know, but if you have something in front of them saying, well, the card shows this or the cup shows that, they feel less fearful over it.
0: Big time. Big time.
1: Yeah.
0: What are some of your most paranormal investigations that you've attended?
1: So it's interesting because I'm known for being the psychic medium for a famous rock and roll club called The Chance. And they had many big acts like Aerosmith going all the way back more than 20, 30 years. And they're now closed. The Chance, the owner, passed away. But when they were open, they did like a tryout for a reality TV show, and it was called Between a Rock and a Hard Place. And the first part of it was the Rock and Roll Club. The second part of it was the Haunted Basement. So Dan Bucci was the producer of that. They filmed me. I was down in the basement, and I said, there's a wall behind this wall. And we were looking at a brick wall. And I was adamant that there was a wall behind the wall, and the cameras are rolling. So the bouncer went and got like a sledgehammer and he starts hitting these bricks and the bricks are falling. And, you know, I'm a nervous wreck because I'm like, where's the owner of the club, you know? And there was a wall behind a wall. They literally showed us there's a corridor there. And later that week, the director, Dan Bucci, and the owner, Frank Pallette, they went down to City Hall and they got the old blueprints and there used to be a mental hospital down the road.
0: Hold on for a second, Catherine. We're going to take a break. We'll come back and talk more about your incredible work with the psychic medium, Catherine Nadal, right here on Coast to Coast AM.
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1: I was watching Netflix over the weekend, Song Sung Blue, the story of the Neil Diamond Singers. 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
1: And welcome back, George Norrie, along with Catherine Nadal, the psychic medium. Catherine, we were talking about some of the most incredible experiences you've had. I'll let you finish some of those stories. Then we'll talk about your life as a witch in Salem, Massachusetts.
15: Yes, well, thank you. Yeah, so the chance, that was a great experience between a rock and a hard place. We ended up going to the Tribeca Film Festival, and we lost out to a cooking show. But you could still see some pieces of that on YouTube. Most recently, in the past year, I'd been filmed by Gary and John. They have a very active YouTube page and social media, but they're called Splintered Spirits. And Gary is the uncle and John is the nephew. But Gary actually wanted me to go and evaluate John, because John actually cleans graves in a cemetery. And he's actually catching a lot of EVPs. He's got a lot of voice boxes. And I don't really do a lot with any kind of equipment. I don't really understand it. But Gary actually asked me to evaluate John, and I gave Gary a reading and I gave John a reading. And after working with John, I gave him a reading, but then we were in the spaces, like in this basement area, and that area is very active. While we were talking, you can actually see it on Instagram and YouTube. But while we were talking, I started a conversation about evil, just the conversation about evil. And literally something that he had on the, it was like a fireplace mantle, flew off. I mean, you could see it. We had the cameras rolling, and it was really very active in there. Every name that I brought up, he said, had come through, because he would do these live feeds. And all of the names that I was just getting were already being picked up through his voice box and his community of people that watch him. It was very interesting. And then Gary, who's based in California, he actually came in for the holidays and he wanted me to sit down with him and he wanted to experience the coffee cup reading. So you can actually see that online also. And then most recently, they released something this week called Through Static and Shadows. And the producer is Mike Schiff. And the first episode is a horror producer by the name of Fred Vogel. But the concept of that show is for me to sit there and do a coffee reading. And then the second part is for me to communicate with those that are passed on. And they're all people that I have no idea who they are until I get there. Some of them are in the heavy metal music scene. Some of them are horror. So those episodes will be released. But I do a lot of work because of the Forever Family Foundation. Lloyd Arabach, who's the director, who's a parapsychologist, very well known. A lot of times he'll contact me and Dan Sturgis. Dan Sturgis is known on the Travel Channel for a paranormal caught on camera. And sometimes Lloyd will ask Dan and I to go and do an evaluation for a family or for residents. And those are private cases. You know, we don't get paid for anything like that. We're doing that just with our expertise. And then wherever I am, if I'm traveling, last summer I was in Vermont and I stepped into the Wilson House, which is in Vermont. And I said to the guy in the front, I said, I don't want to talk to anybody. I want to go through it. And at the end, can I meet with someone who's, you know, attached to the property? And he said, yeah, you can meet with a family member. And I met with her on the back porch when I walked through, and I gave her room to room feedback, and she said everything was accurate to her. And even personal things that I had said that had to do with people that had worked on the property. So I always try to find something, you know, that I can discover either by myself or with other people. You know, it's really amazing how much stuff is really out there. There's a really great video that they made of me, called The Spirit of Thomas Paine. And, it was again with Dan Sturges, but also with the actor Chance Kelly. And people can find that on YouTube, but they had brought me to this house, which is in New Rochelle, New York. And it's Thomas Paine House. And, you could audibly hear stuff outside on the property that was caught by, you know, by us filming. It's that one is really something. Like, if people don't outside on the property that was caught by, you know, by us filming, it's that one is really something. Like, if people don't

0: because we were working for many hours and you're dealing with the public. It's very much like NOLA. You know, it's a party city, so people are sitting down after they had a couple of cocktails and crazy costumes and, you know, gory faces, you know, with, you know, eyes hanging out, kind of scary mask stuff. But it was a lot of fun. I have to say, I really fell in love with Salem after working there. And, you know, after working with Christian, I worked with two other shop owners. And now I just go to hang out and visit with my friends. It's too chaotic for me now. Over the last 10 years, everyone will tell you that the tourism has tripled. I mean, you can't even walk around up there. So I'm glad I got my time in, George.
1: Do you find there's a lot of interest in psychics these days?
0: Yes, I'm telling you, it's really amazing, and it's all cultures, because I read for people, and people go to my website, they book a psychic reading or a medium reading or a combination reading. I read for people in Japan and Rome and Philippines, all over. And a lot of them say, like, they go through the list, and a lot of them say they picked me out for either because I was a witch, you know, it says you're a witch. Other people say, oh, I can't believe you're a colonel. And so I think that a lot of people want to talk to me because I'm so different. But that piece of it, when we're done, then I say to them, like, is this your first reading? And a lot of people, it is their first reading. And they said that, you know, they were intrigued because they have been watching TV or a ghost show or, you know, just really reading. There's so many books now.
1: They're everywhere, aren't they?
0: Yes. Yeah. It's an explosion, you know, and the founder of Forever Family Foundation is Bob Ginsberg. He actually wrote a book, which I think is entitled The Explosion of the Mediums, but he actually writes a detailed guide for people on how to pick out a medium, because we are a certified, you know, organization, and people just don't know, you know, who they're sitting with and what kind of information they're going to share with you in that reading. And that's why the importance of being certified, where you're literally working with someone that understands the work, but also understands grief. I'm a certified grief educator with Dr. David Kessler. You have to really understand, you know, what level of grief people are at.
1: What do you enjoy being more, a witch or a psychic medium?
0: I think it's the same, I have to say. I think it's really the same. I think a witch for me is really just how I live my life. It's really about being like a humanitarian. You know, I really care for people. I really care for animals. You know, I really care for humanity. It's really about being a good person. When someone says to me, you know, what's the definition of a witch? My definition of a witch is being a good person. We really want good things to happen to people.
1: Since this has been going on for you, what has been the most scariest thing that's happened to you?
0: Oh, wow. I can only give you one. Well, I've had a lot of real life scary things happen to me, which are not psychic related. I did have a very odd occurrence. I had gone to a cemetery by myself, and it was a cemetery that I was not familiar with. And the person had just passed away. They were a young person. And I knew them very well. And I went to the grave and I was talking with the person and I was joking with the person. And I turned around, I started to walk back to my car. And it was kind of a desolate. I mean, it was really not a lot of people. Like, not a lot of people walk around cemeteries. Well, George, I got into the car and the car would not start. And my heart started to pound because I thought, oh my God, like, they're going to close the gates. I'm going to get stuck in here. And I literally opened the car door and I started to walk back to her grave. And I turned around. I said, this is crazy. Like, and then I got back in the car and I just said her name out loud and the car turned over and I like burned rubber out of there. And I'm telling you, I have to say that to me was I really, as much as I connect with the other side and everything,

0: thing. That was something that I actually like asked for help immediately. And I was literally in a cemetery visiting someone and I asked for their help. So that really is, that was one of the few times that I could say that I had a self-scaring moment.
1: Catherine, tell us some of your work as a grief educator. I find that to be fascinating.
0: Yes. So, I really did my research and I found Dr. David Kessler. He is a grief educator. His son had taken his own life. And, a few years ago, David Kessler became good friends with Lisa Marie Presley, because her son had also taken his own life and they formed a friendship. And David Kessler has a online grief program that you get certified in. And it's tied with the Dougie Center. There was a little boy on the West Coast many, many years ago, and he was dying. And they said, what would you like? Make a wish. What would you like? And he said, I would like a program to take care of my family. I would like someone to be there to talk to my parents because I'm dying and I'm a little boy. So they created the Dougie Center. His name was Doug, and they created Dougie Centers all around the United States. And there's different like offshoots to the Dougie Center. And the one that I work for is Treehouse, and it happens to be a children's program. And the school system refers the children. And the work that I do there is with other volunteers. None of us get paid. And we're just there. We follow a curriculum and we get the children to really discuss their grief and discuss the person who had died and to, look at the past and look at their, all the changes in their life, the holidays and how things are different for them. And, I don't bring up anything other than their grief and that, me being a witch or a psychic medium, none of that is ever discussed there. My work there, just like all the other volunteers, is primarily being a grief educator. But it has been from working, with other volunteers. It's amazing how many people grieve in so many different ways. And that's one thing that I've really, really learned. When you really listen to people talk, you could have a whole family. They all experience the same loss, but every individual family member will experience that loss so much different.
1: Grief is a very difficult thing to live with, isn't it?
0: Yes, and it never goes away. So many people say to me, when is this going to go away? And I say to them, will you love your family member? And they said, yes, forever. I said, well, then you'll grieve them forever because grief is love. And that's why you're grieving them, is because you love them.
1: Catherine's website, dreamcentralstation.com, is linked up at coasttocoastam.com and is your recent book, And She Danced by the Light of the Moon. That's the one that came out about 4 years ago, isn't it?
0: Yes. Yeah, I have two. The Seeing More Than Clouds in Your Coffee talks about the coffee readings. But a lot of people that followed me, they were really very curious. Like, how could I live my life in the military? How could I be a nurse? How could I get involved with Salem, having had such a Roman Catholic family? And it was that book. So many people had reached out to me and they said, please write these stories about your life. So that's where that was inspired. It was inspired by people that followed me.
1: What do you recommend you tell the people who have never been to a psychic before?
0: Well, I find it interesting. If they want a psychic reading, it's usually two top things is people want to know about their job or about their relationship. That's just, off the bat. But I would really go to someone that someone has really recommended. Sometimes you go into a neighborhood where somebody says, this lady works out of her house or something. I would go on recommendation. I wouldn't go to somebody that's on a boardwalk or some kind of a street fair.
1: All right, we'll come back and take calls with you in a moment. Catherine Nadal with us, back in a moment on Coast to Coast AM.
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3: Voters split on Trump-backed candidates in Georgia. I'm Sue Guzman, Fox News. It was a mixed bag for some of President Trump's picks in primary races Tuesday night. We have more from Fox's Kevin Cord.
4: Congressman Mike Collins, who gets the W over Brian Kemp-backed former football coach Derek Dooley. In the great state of Alabama, Trump-endorsed Representative Barry Moore won his runoff for the U.S. Senate against former Navy SEAL Jared Hudson. But that's not the case in the Peach State's gubernatorial contest, where successful businessman Rick Jackson beat out Trump-backed Lieutenant Governor Burt Jones. Meantime, here the nation's capital, former council member Kenyon McDuffie and progressive council member Democratic Socialist Janice Lewis-George are in a very crowded field.
3: Still not a lot known about the U.S.-Iran peace deal that's set to be signed on Friday. We are getting word of some details that could prove problematic, though, as we hear from Fox's Alex Hogan.
5: Hezbollah releasing a statement saying it believes that Iran will not sign a final deal until the IDF withdraws all of its troops from southern Lebanon, and Iran's foreign minister is commenting on this, saying that an end to the war includes an end to the occupation. Even President Trump called on Israeli Prime Minister Benjamin Netanyahu to be more responsible about the conflict.
6: Israel's fighting Hezbollah too long, and too many people are being killed. And you don't have to knock down an apartment house every time you're looking for somebody.
5: This deal has not officially been released, raising a lot of questions and concerns as to what is exactly in the agreement.
3: At least one person is dead, another wounded, after a shooting at a hospital in Delaware. Wilmington police say a 23-year-old man was taken into custody in Philadelphia. Wilmington Hospital was locked down for a time that has since been lifted. 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
2: And welcome back, George Norrie, along with Catherine Nadal. Catherine, why do you think you were given this gift?
5: That's a very good question. I don't know. I've asked so many people in my family, and nobody has it but me. And the only thing I can think of is that I really believe that we all come to this universe on our own journey. And I do believe that, like my website says, I'm a light worker. There needs to be a lot more people like me. That's why I think there's been like an explosion of people, because living life is hard, but you know, the more we live it, the harder we realize it could really be. So I think that I was put here on purpose. And I also think that my entire

0: entire life journey has been of service, nursing, military, and doing grief work. It's really all been service.
1: Do you deal much with the afterlife, with the dead?
0: I do. A majority of the people that contact me because of the Forever Family Foundation and because they know I'm certified, majority of people do want to communicate. And I think part of it is the reassurance that their loved ones are okay, but also to know that there is a place that we all go to. Because a lot of people do have a fear of dying. I hear that so often. Nobody really wants to die, but a lot of people are being affected because they hear of a lot of younger people dying. And people say it very often that they never remembered younger people dying as much as they've been dying. So I think it's becoming, you know, it's in the forefront of their minds.
1: That priest, when you were a little kid, why do you think he acted the way he did?
0: Yeah. So that priest was when my dad was dying, and he was very regimented on what he believed. And if you go to the Bible, which people have told me, like prophecy and being able to say things are going to happen before they happen is really a prophecy. And not everyone believes that's really what you should be doing. But the piece of it that he really didn't like was communicating with those that are passed on. The mediumship really rattled that priest because he was saying that the only person that really can communicate on the other side is God. So I think that's why he was saying that I must be in contact with the devil if I'm able to have full conversations with people that have lived before. That's, you know, according to his belief system, and I guess the church's belief system, that's not something that, you know, someone of the light would be able to do.
1: Isn't he aware that the Catholic Church performs exorcisms?
0: Well, yeah, that's the thing. That's why he thought that I had the devil living inside of me, George. Maybe he thought I needed one.
1: You're far from that. Far from that.
0: I know.
1: You ready for some calls?
0: Oh, sure.
1: Now, what would you like from the caller?
0: If they just say hello or, yeah, usually I could just kind of, if they want to communicate with someone who's passed on, if they have a question, like they want to know about their life, about their job or whatever's happening, that would discern if they want a psychic reading or a medium reading.
1: Okay, so if they have a question, they should just pop it to you, right?
0: Yeah.
1: Okay, let's go to the phones. Let's start with... Whose turn? Roxanne in Kansas. Welcome to the program. Hi, Roxanne.
2: Hi.
1: Good to have you with us. Go ahead. You there?
0: Hi, Roxanne.
2: Hi, I'm fine.
1: Go ahead.
0: Hi, what's your question?
2: My mother passed a year ago today, so I thought she made an appointment.
0: Okay, so... I just have to work the way I work, just so you know. I'm clairvoyant, which means I can see, and I'm clairaudient. And it's interesting because when you started to talk about your mother, I keep seeing her talking about your hair or your hairstyle, and I feel like she's around you now, okay? There's something different with what you've been doing with your hair or how you're styling your hair, and I feel like she's coming in with this reassurance that she's seen what you've been doing, okay? And she's very happy for you. She said that there's something going back to this past January, and she wants to bring it up, okay? There's something about you going back to January. You're not just tied to her, but she says that you're still taking care of other people, and she wants you to take care of her, but she wants you to take care of yourself, okay? Do you understand that?
2: I know January was her birthday, so.
0: Yeah, see? But that's the thing. That's why I want to go back to January, okay? So she's also commenting on you and your hair now, okay? A lot of times when they bring up something which is more recent, it's their ability to validate that they see how you are now, okay? The piece is not just you tied to her, but she sees you helping other people. Do you agree with that?
2: I don't see it.
0: Well, she sees it.
1: All right. Thanks, Roxanne. Yeah. Appreciate it. Do you have guides or helpers, Catherine?
0: You know, when I was very young, I felt like I had a team of spirits helping me. Now I feel like it's more direct, like I'm like directed directly.
1: Thomas in La Jolla, California. You're up, Tom. Go ahead.
3: George, I thank you and Tom Danheiser for accepting my call. And Catherine, first
0: yes.
3: of all, thank you for your service, Colonel. And you have such a pleasing voice. I look forward to getting an extended reading from you, you know, at a separate time. But my question tonight, I, of my generation, as many people in my generation, still grieve for the death of President John F. Kennedy. And I believe that he knows, on the other side, he knows why he was murdered. And there's a lot of theories, you know, like organized crime did it, or the Central Intelligence Agency did it, or the military-industrial complex arranged the hit, etc. But I think it's something different. And on Coast to Coast, there was an interview with the son of E. Howard Hunt, CIA intelligence agent, and the son said that E. Howard Hunt, on his deathbed, said Kennedy was murdered because he was aware of the extraterrestrial presence, and he was about ready to arrange what we would call disclosure in late 1963, early 1964. And to me, that makes sense, because he was mentored by James Forrestal, Secretary of Defense, Coast to Coast guest Michael Sella also states the same thing, that John F. Kennedy knew that there was an extraterrestrial presence. And I think, just my opinion, I think that's why he was murdered. So I was wondering, perhaps, to one who is still grieving me, you know, about the death of Kennedy, could you reach out to the other side and maybe he has something to say? And thank you for your service again.
0: Thank you. Thank you for all of this information. I haven't followed President Kennedy's, all of that, the way you just described it in such detail. It's kind of very interesting because, oddly enough, I was working at New York Hospital when his wife, Jackie O, was very sick. And they had asked for her to be on our floor because I was working with oncology patients. And they decided to move her to a different floor. It would have been too chaotic. And every day when we would go out or come in, they would have all the media trucks there. And that was like in 1994, I believe. So over the years, I've tried to do my own meditation on John Kennedy. And every time that I do my own meditation, I always hear the same thing over and over again. And I hear brother, brother, brother. So there's some big connection with him, with his brother. And that's all I've ever been able to get. People have asked me this question before, not in such detail as you, but there is a curiosity about that. But there's some tie with him and his brother, because every time I do that meditation, I get the brother over and over again. So I don't know if that's helpful to you.
1: Yeah, she died, by the way, at the age of 64. Very young.
0: Yes.
1: Catherine, when you're dealing with the other side, is there a heaven and a hell?
0: You know, I have only communicated with the other side being what would be considered as the afterlife. I have brought through family members that have lived an unsavory life, and they literally come out and say They show me things. They show me their hands in handcuffs. They show me like putting down like IDs, like they may have been when they were arrested, had multiple identities. They have been very honest, some of them, not all of them, but some of them. And they don't always come through with forgiveness or asking for forgiveness. Sometimes they come through with that information to validate that that really is them speaking. And that's who they were in life. And, you know, sometimes family members put their hand up and they say, I don't want to talk with them, you know, because a lot of times, you know, unsavory people cause a lot of hurt in families, you know, so respectfully, I move on. But it's interesting because they really do show me some things. I had somebody once in a reading, I was communicating and I went to a crime scene and I literally saw the two yellow lines in the road. And, you know, so there's a lot of things that they do show me. And in some cases, they won't show the actual death at all. So it's really on, and George, what I find is so interesting when you communicate with those on the other side, they stay true to their personality while they were living. So if you have someone who's a bit of a showman, you know, and that's their personality, they will show you a lot. If you find someone in spirit that is actually a little shy or, you know, always, you know, in a conflict with themselves, they may not show you what they were really up to.
1: That's a good point. Let's go to Eric in Nevada City, California, wild card line. Eric, go ahead.
4: How you doing, George?
1: Great. Thank you.
4: Tom, nice talking to you, sort of. His phone was breaking up. Anyway, I'd like to ask a couple of short questions, if I could.
1: Sure.
4: Okay. Do I have something attached to me? This last 35 years has been absolute hell, and it's only getting worse. And it seems like things just keep not only going wrong, but weird stuff that shouldn't be happening is happening.
1: Health or just all kinds of things, Eric?
4: My health's been shot for a while. I got busted up really bad 35 years ago, and then even with $1 million worth of health insurance, I got butchered really bad. Yeah. I've been in agonizing pain, and since then, I mean, you know, my rest of my health has just been shot. I mean, it just keeps going down and down.
1: All right, we'll take this one first. Go ahead, Catherine.
0: So I'm very sorry that you're going through all of that, especially if you're experiencing bodily pain. When you started to talk, I kept hearing the move. So, and I kept saying literally like you lived in one place and then you lived in the other. There had to be a significant move. So when you started to talk about 35 years of going through all of this, within the 35 years, was there a significant move for you?
4: Oh, absolutely. I moved out of the old homestead in Nevada City, 25 miles up into the Sierra Nevadas, and I still have a Nevada City address, but I don't know how they figure that out, but whatever. But
0: yeah, I don't believe that you have an attachment. I do believe that the shift of the energy from the residence that you were in to the residence that you're the second residence, I feel like that's where your energy changed. And unfortunately, things have just kind of stacked up with you, but I don't believe that it's an attachment. If I was in your living space, I would recommend that you cleanse it, which we would like burn sage. You could, you know, people do all sorts of things. They could, you know, put holy water. They could open the windows. But I really feel like your space needs to be cleared out, because every time I go to where you're at, I feel very boxed in. Do you understand that feeling, why I feel boxed in with you?
4: I understand it. Absolutely.
0: So I want to clear it out, or I want to spring clean it, or I want to do something like that, because I think that's impacting you as well.
1: What would your second question be, Eric?
4: Real quickly, though. I love the woods, but I'm getting old. You know, I kind of grew up in the woods, so... my second question would be, is my I lost my kid about and it's a four-legged kid about I guess it was a year ago, last August 15th, and I was just wondering if he's here with me. I mean, because sometimes I swear I can hear him.
0: Yeah. What is his name?
4: His name's Coco.
0: Do you have a truck?
4: Actually, right now I'm driving a Blazer that my buddy loaned me, and the other vehicle I have is a Durango, but it's broke down.
0: Yeah, because when you were talking about the dog, I kept seeing a truck, like a pickup truck or something. So was that what you used to have when you had the baby?
4: No. I had a 73 Dodge Power Wagon for, 25 years I hauled wood with. That might be what you were seeing.
0: I'm seeing something like a pickup truck. So is that what you're in now?
4: No, I'm in a Chevy Blazer. It's an 87. It's like a big Cadillac SUV type thing.
0: Yeah. What I'm getting is vehicle. So every time you drive, I feel like your baby is with you when you're driving.
1: They don't build those trucks anymore like that, do they?
4: Fire captain. I mean, he's the one loaning it to me right now, or I'd be up that proverbial creek without a paddle. You know, I used to be a fireman, and I had kind of lost touch with him, and then we ran into each other about 10 years ago again, and we've been, really tight since.
1: Well, thank you for your service, Eric, as well. When you're these readings, Catherine, and again, I come back to the guides that are out there, who's feeding you the information from the other side?
0: You know, I am, when I was little, I felt like I had a team of spirits, literally, like I felt like I felt the presence of a lot of spirits around me. But now, because I've been doing this so much, that now when I connect, I feel like I'm just connecting with those that are on the other side, like the person who passed themselves.
1: All right, we're going to come back and take final calls with Catherine Nadal in just a moment on Coast to Coast AM.
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1: Hey, I'm Tommy Wells from Kent's Drive-In on 329 East Hill Street in Thompson. 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
2: Whether it's physical activity, obesity, diet, smoking, low on hormones, stress, sleep disorders, or your age can be supported by reducing inflammation and aiding the body to heal itself appropriately. 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
0: And welcome back to our final segment. George Norrie with you. Catherine Nadal with us. Her website is linked up at coasttocoastam.com in one of her books, And She Danced by the Light of the Moon. 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
8: So I do psychic and mediumship and a combination. So they have an opportunity to do 30 minutes or an hour. I also do fundraising for Sergeant Eddie Ryan. He is a Marine Scout sniper who got shot in Iraq when I was serving there. And he's paralyzed. He's been paralyzed since April 13, 2005. So I offer a Sergeant Eddie Ryan.

0: and reading, which is a 15-minute psychic reading for $45. And Eddie Ryan gets 100% of the $45. So a lot of people that aren't sure if they're going to like the experience, they do the 15-minute reading and, you know, they give the money to Sergeant Eddie Ryan, and then they get a taste of what a reading is really like.
1: Good for you. Good for you. So you were a colonel. How close did you come to being a general?
0: Oh, well, you know how it goes. It's very political. One of the steps you have to take to become a general is you have to go to war college. And they were very selective in how many people were applying and how many people were actually going to get a seat. And I didn't apply for war college because I knew the statistics of me getting in. But there's certain things that you really have to have. I also did not have a command. So there's like a checklist. So I was really even surprised I made it to Fulbright Colonel, because majority of my time had been, the first 15 years had been in nursing. And then once we had 9/11, I became a certified Army instructor. So we did a lot of teaching. I used to teach military decision-making process. So I was a rarity. I was a nurse that actually ended up training like real Army, like heavy-duty material. And that's one of the reasons why I got promoted so well.
1: Let's go back to the phones. Let's go to Minneapolis, Minnesota. Suzanne's with us. Hello, Suzanne.
2: Hi, George. Hi, Catherine. I have a guide. His name, I call him Mr. Fetzer, and I haven't heard from him in a while. And I was wondering why he abandoned me. I still need him.
0: Yeah, I don't think that he abandoned you. I want to say you have very vivid dreams. Is that correct?
2: No, I really, no. I do have, there's a woman in New York who dreams what I see.
0: Oh, okay. Because when you started talking, I kept seeing vivid dreams being written over and over again. What I want you to do, and this is what I tell a lot of people, and this is what I've been doing since I was about 9 years old. When you go to bed at night and you lay down, you just say inside your head, show me what you want me to see and tell me what you want me to hear. Basically, what you're doing is you're giving dream world an invitation to show you something, either psychic or a mediumship experience. I don't believe that your guide has abandoned you. I do believe that when people identify a guide, that's why when George was asking me, you know, who are your guides? I do feel like there's movement with guides. They don't always stay with you for your whole lifetime. My experience is guides move in and out. You may be in a transitioning period where you have a guide assigned to you that wants to see how you're doing on your own, like forcing you to kind of be a little bit more independent. Because the more work that I did in my life and the more open I became and the more stuff I started getting involved in, I didn't feel the guides around me as much because I felt like they had already given me the strength I needed. Does that make sense?
2: Well, I'm a professional medium. I do it for a living. So he usually just comes and talks to me and tells me things.
1: That's because he knew you knew us, Suzanne, remember?
2: Yeah. But he just like stopped. I still need him.
0: Yeah. Well, I don't think he really left you. I just think that there's movement. Meaning that you may have other guys that you have to discover.
2: Okay, I believe that. Yeah, that makes sense. Thank you.
0: Yeah, but I do think you need to do that when you go to bed at night. You just give an invitation to the other side.
1: He was quite the guy in his day, Catherine. He used to own the Detroit Tigers baseball team, radio and television stations.
0: Oh, wow.
1: I almost went to work for him in Kalamazoo, Michigan when I was a kid.
0: Oh, wow. Yeah. I don't think he abandoned her. I don't think that would be him. But I do feel that he's stepping out of the way to let her grow in other ways.
1: Let's go to Jim in New York. Jimmy, go ahead. Hi, Jim. Jim is not there. Let's try Jeremy in North Dakota. Jeremy, go ahead.
3: Hello, George. I have a question.
1: Sure.
3: About a year and a half ago, I published a website with the URL www.letter2trump.com. Will Trump ever view it?
1: Interesting question, Catherine. What do you think?
0: That is an interesting question. I don't believe that he's seen that. No. I think that if you wanted it to happen, I think you would have to really kind of put that forward. But I'm not getting that he's connected to a lot of things. I think that right now he's dealing with things at a certain level. But, I mean, you can make steps so that he could see it. I mean, you could send it his way, but I'm not getting that he has knowledge of that. I didn't get the whole URL. Did you say L? Is there numbers in that?
3: The URL is www.letter2trump.com.
1: And what does it consist of, Jeremy?
3: Asking him to restore my constitutional right to life, liberty, and the pursuit of happiness.
1: For you or for everybody?
3: For me, because the courts say I'm an incompetent person because of my accident.
1: Well, all I have to do is listen to you on this show and know you're not incompetent. What do you think, Catherine?
0: Yeah, no, I don't think that President Trump has seen that, but I do think that he should push that forward to maybe the administrative staff to bring attention towards it. But I don't believe he's incompetent at all.
1: Let's go to Betsy in Columbus, Ohio, east of the Rockies. Hello, Betsy.
4: Hi, how are you?
1: We're great. How about you?
4: Good. Thanks for taking my call. And I have to tell you, your call screener is very kind.
1: Tommy's one of the best.
4: He's amazing. George and Catherine, my husband passed last month.
1: Oh, sorry to hear that.
0: Yes, I'm very sorry.
1: How old was he, Betsy? How old was he?
4: He was 72.
1: Oh, my.
4: And I'm much younger, and I want to know if he's... I have three questions. I want to know if he's with our 14-year-old daughter and me, and I also want to know if he's in heaven with my mother and his parents, and then I also want to know how I free myself from negative family conflicts.
0: Yeah, that's very difficult. I'm sorry that you're going through this. It's very tough. When you started to talk about him, he is around you. He is around your daughter. But I kept seeing literally like a record player. He wants to bring up the connection to music. Do you understand that?
4: Maybe.
0: Yeah, because either you guys are playing music in the house or he played music in the house. I would just keep playing music because he keeps showing me like the record player going around. The conflicts in the family don't feel all together. The conflicts in the family have a scattered feeling with it, okay? So don't try to put too much energy. I feel like some of that will kind of break up and move around. So don't worry about the conflict as much. Try to just focus on you and your daughter. He is on the other side. For some reason why I got him connected to a dog. So did you guys have a dog that would be in spirit? Because I have him with a dog on the other side.
4: Is it a golden retriever?
0: He's got a dog that's laying at his feet. And he also wants to talk about, I don't know if your husband had glasses, but he keeps showing me like holding glasses in his hands. Like when somebody puts the glasses on, takes them off, puts them on, takes them off. He's holding like a pair of glasses. Do you understand that?
4: Mm-hmm. And yeah, he's music.
0: Yeah, it's very interesting because he keeps pointing to his head. He wants to remind you how smart he is. He's like smiling. He could be a little bit jokey. Do you understand that?
4: Yes.
0: Yeah, a little bit jokey. He's also kind of teasing you that you're so organized. He's showing me a calendar. She writes everything down. She writes everything down. Do you understand that?
4: Absolutely.
0: Yeah. You and your daughter might go outside and look up at the sky, because he says, I see them looking up at the sky. There's something about you guys going outside in the yard or looking up at the sky. Do you understand that?
4: Absolutely.
0: Yeah, he's really a strong spirit. I know that he's only gone a month, but his passing feels a little quick or unexpected. Do you understand that?
4: He battled cancer for over 3 years, but it happened quickly.
0: Yeah, it feels just like someone swept under, like the rugs pulled from under me. There was also an issue with his feet, because I feel like he's saying, like, take care of my shoes. Like, you have to still go through his stuff, because he's saying, take care of my shoes.
4: Yes. Yep.
0: Yeah, he's a really beautiful man. I'm very sorry for your loss. Just continue to keep talking to him, because they can hear you, and play the music.
1: All right. Thank you, Betsy. Next up, let's go to Matt in Palm Springs, California, west of the Rockies. Matt, go ahead.
5: Yeah. Good morning, George. Good morning, Catherine.
1: Hi.
0: Good morning.
5: I wanted to talk about the Book of Enoch and what appears to be a biblical prophecy that's coming true in this day and age. But first, I want to pay homage to Art Bell. I used to listen to him. I think started in 1991.
1: Way back.
0: Yes. Yes.
5: During Desert Shield, Desert Storm, I think is when I was over in Saudi Arabia is when I first heard him. And I listened to him from that point on until I think the late 90s, like 99, 2000. And then I was busy a lot, so I didn't hear him again for a few years. And he was talking about his son having some issues. And then he died a few years after that, and it's like, whoa.
1: Yeah.
5: But, okay, Book of Enoch. Well, are we in the late days, Catherine?
0: I don't feel that. You know, I've had quite a few people over the last 6 months reach out to me, especially with the conversation of UFOs and a lot of theories that are being, you know, discussed. I do not fear that we're at the end of our days. I do not feel it either. Okay. Every time I do a meditation, when someone says, oh, how far can you see from me? I usually can see 2 years out. But when I do a meditation that is bigger than that, like a universal, I don't see us coming to an end. I just don't. I think there's a lot of heightened activity right now. There's a lot of threats being spoken about or presidential things that are happening. And I just feel like there's a lot of things that are popping up that are giving people the feeling of fear more. But I don't see the universe, you know, exploding or us coming to the days of our end. I just don't see it and I don't feel it. Does that help you?
1: Catherine, I don't think you're the type of person to hold back anything, are you?
0: No, I'm not.
1: Tell it like it is.
0: Yeah.
1: And you hold psychic parties for clients? What are they like?
0: I do, actually. I just did one on Mother's Day. There was a group of women on Long Island. They all wanted readings because it was Mother's Day. I also sometimes do a coffee party. I was recently at my cousin's bridal shower, and at the end of the bridal shower, the girls go, oh, we could get espresso here. So I stayed at the shower like an hour extra, just reading their cups. Parties are fun. They do take a lot of energy from me. I prefer to do solo readings. And I also prefer to do public events. I'm going to be doing a public event in Connecticut, which is Connecticut Paracon, which is on July 11th. So, you know, meeting people and finding out about what everyone else is doing in the paranormal field is very interesting to me. It's more than networking. It's educational, you know, and that's why I really enjoy speaking with Lloyd Auerbach, because he does a lot of teachings on Rhine.org, and Rhine Institute in North Carolina is one of the original places where people were learning spirituality and different programs.
1: And he's one of the best. Thank you, Catherine, for being on the program. For Dan Galante, Tom Danheiser, Sue Trikas, Lex Lonehood, Sean LaDesour, Alec Fernandez, Stephanie Smith, Tim Benall, George Knapp, and Richard Serrett. I'm George Norrie, somewhere out there on Coast to Coast AM. We'll see you on our next edition. Until then, be safe, everyone.

0: Hey, I'm Tommy Wells from Kent's Drive-In on 329 East Hill Street in Thompson. But today, I want to talk to you about our restaurant. I could tell you Kent's has been around since 1963. I could tell you Kent's is celebrating 60 years in business. I could tell you Kent's is the oldest restaurant in Thompson. 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I could tell you that we cater. 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But why would I tell you all that when you could make the drive to Thompson and come see for yourself? We don't have it all, but we have an awful lot at Kent's, a Thompson tradition since 1963.
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5: Hoping for more details on the deal. I'm Ted Lindner, Fox News. Iran and the U.S. agreeing to that deal to end hostilities in the Middle East, but key details pertaining to Iran's nuclear program remain unresolved. Vice President Vance says it's one reason why he's going to Switzerland Friday for the signing of the Memorandum of Understanding.
6: What I'm trying to do is send a signal that the entire American government is actually oriented towards getting a good outcome for the American people. I kind of want to figure out how real are they? How fake are they? They're making a lot of promises. Are those promises actually going to be met with real action? That's why I'm going to show up to the negotiation. That's why I showed up to Pakistan a couple of months ago, and we're going to stay involved in this process.
5: The vice president appearing on Fox's The Five on Tuesday. Fox's Peter Ducey with more from Geneva, Switzerland.
7: President Trump is saying you don't have to take my word for it that it's a good deal. Just look at the Strait of Hormuz.
8: Ships are starting to move now. We're going to have it fully open by Friday. The ships are starting to move nicely. Oil is starting to go and The prices are coming down rapidly.
7: The president also posted, Iran has agreed to never have a nuclear weapon. Well, Vice President Vance has said $300 billion in a reconstruction fund is something that is on the table, but the money would be coming from Gulf partners and not from the U.S.
5: The vice president speaking on Tuesday to Fox. In one of the most closely watched primary races, Republican representative and Trump-backed Mike Collins defeated first-time candidate Derek Dooley for the Republican U.S. Senate nomination in Georgia. He's going to face off against Democrat incumbent Senator John Ossoff in November. Billionaire Rick Jackson defeating Trump-backed Lieutenant Governor Burt Jones for the Republican nomination for governor in Georgia. He'll take on Atlanta Mayor Keisha Lance Bottoms. In Oklahoma, Congressman Kevin Hearn winning the Republican nomination for Senate. Trump-backed Mike Massey advancing to the Republican primary runoff election for governor. 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
1: A judge in Idaho makes a decision on a controversial bathroom bill. I'm Clayton Neville.
2: All ahead on America in the Morning. It's 7 after. Voters in Georgia, Alabama, Oklahoma, and Washington, D.C. voted in primary elections Tuesday. While in California, voters cast ballots for a special election to replace a former member of Congress. John Stolness has details.
3: In Georgia, Congressman Mike Collins, who received a strong endorsement from President Trump, defeated Derek Dooley for the Republican nomination for Senate.
4: Hop in, buckle up, and get ready. Y'all, this truck is fired up.
3: He'll go up against the youngest incumbent senator in the midterms, Democrat John Ossoff, who is trying to hold on to a Senate seat in a state Donald Trump won 2 years ago. Trump's endorsed pick in the governor's race, Lieutenant Governor Burt Jones, lost his Republican runoff to Rick Jackson. It's the second time this month one of Trump's picks lost a governor's primary. Randy Feenstra lost in Iowa a few weeks ago as well. Jackson will face former Atlanta Mayor Keisha Lance Bottoms in the general. In Alabama, Trump-backed Representative Barry Moore beat retired Navy SEAL Jared Hudson. Moore lavished praise on the president for his support.
5: I think he's the greatest president in my lifetime. And for him to come out early for us and get in a fight for us, that was a full circle moment for our family.
3: Moore is likely to keep that Senate seat red, expected to win in November and replace Tommy Tuberville, who won the state's gubernatorial primary last month. In Oklahoma, Congressman Kevin Hearn won his Republican primary to replace DHS Secretary Mark Wayne Mullen. In the District of Columbia, voters used a new ranked choice voting system to pick their next mayor. And voters in California voted to see who would face off against one another to replace former Congressman Eric Swalwell, who resigned in April amid sexual assault allegations. John Stolness, Washington.
2: At the G7 summit in France, President Trump touted the deal he struck with Iran to end the fighting and reopen the Strait of Hormuz, but the deal may come with a price. Israel's leadership is not accepting the terms involving Lebanon, and some senators on both sides of the aisle are wondering aloud if the deal can work. Correspondent Ed Donahue reports.
6: I'm very hopeful that it'll work. We won't know for 60, maybe 90 days, whether we're going to be able to confect a real agreement with Iran.
7: We're all hopeful that what ends up with this is no nuclear weapons, no ballistic missiles, no money for the Houthis, Hezbollah, Hamas. Then I hope the strait's open, but we'll see.
8: None of Donald Trump's objectives have been achieved, and they're not even close to being achieved. The regime has proved that they can take America's best shot and survive. They have proved that they can control the Strait of Hormuz.
9: Iran says any deal with the U.S. to end the war requires Israel to withdraw from Lebanon. Israel has rejected that proposal.
10: Now, I'm not happy with the way Israel has handled themselves with Lebanon and with Hezbollah. They should have been able to do the job faster. It just goes on forever. And when that happens, it throws a negative light on the big deal, and that's the deal with Iran.
9: A U.S. official tells the AP withdrawal from Lebanon is not part of the deal.
10: Without the United States, there would be no Israel. Without me, there would be no Israel, because no other president was willing to do what I did. I've had a great relationship with Bibi, but now Bibi has to be more responsible with respect to Lebanon.
9: At the G7 summit in France, President Trump was asked about the Lebanon element.
10: I consider that the minor war, Iran's a big one, but we have that a little pinprick out there that constantly rears its head, and that's Hezbollah.
9: Formal signing is set for Friday near Luzerne, Switzerland. President Trump was asked if details of the agreement will be released.
10: Oh, I will.
11: Why not release it?
10: Well, because I'd like to get a formal setting first before we do that. But I have no problem with that. It's a good document. Here's what it says. Iran will never have a nuclear weapon.
9: The president plans to send the agreement to Congress for approval.
10: Disagreements about one thing, that Iran will never have a nuclear weapon. Never, ever, ever. The rest of it's irrelevant, frankly.
9: Ed Donahue, Washington.
2: 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It's 12 after. Sentencing in a high-profile New York court case. When America in the Morning continues after these messages.

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3: Money. We're back on America in the Morning. A clash of air masses could bring some severe weather today. Here's AccuWeather.com meteorologist LaTroy Thornton with the outlook.
4: A cold front pushing into a warm, moist, energetic air mass will be the spark to produce what could end up as an outbreak of severe weather today into tonight, with storms from far southeastern Nebraska to northeastern Oklahoma, northward to the Minneapolis area, and south and east through southern lower Michigan, much of Kentucky, even western parts of West Virginia and Pennsylvania, capable of numerous damaging wind gusts, as well as hail, flooding downpours, and tornadoes. The tornado risk may end up being the highest from the St. Louis area through central Illinois into much of northern and central Indiana. That's just one part of a rather active weather day today, with a tropical rainstorm off the Texas coast tracking northeastward through Friday to bring widespread heavy rainfall to parts of the Gulf Coast and the southeast as it becomes a tropical storm. A general 1 to 2 inches of rain can be expected across this area, with higher totals of at least 4 to 8 inches from far southeastern Texas through Louisiana into southern and central Mississippi and Alabama. Within this zone, localized higher rainfall totals could occur from southeastern Louisiana through southern Mississippi into Alabama. Wet weather won't be confined to these places, though, with showers from western Montana into the Dakotas and spotty afternoon thundershowers over southeastern Arizona. Steady rain is in store from northern Minnesota through much of upper and lower Michigan, with a risk for thunder in spots, plus a spotty shower for the interior northeast and a stray afternoon thunderstorm from central New York to Delaware. Today also brings a stray thundershower to southern and eastern North Carolina, with a risk for heavy storms from the South Carolina coast into northern Florida. In Lake Charles, Louisiana, expect tropical wind and rain, high 82. For Grand Junction, Colorado, today brings heat, sun, and a high fire threat, high 100. I'm AccuWeather.com meteorologist LaTroy Thornton.
3: 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The man dubbed the Gilgo Beach serial killer is set to be sentenced today in a New York court. Following the case, correspondent Julie Walker.
5: For decades, he was known as the Gilgo Beach serial killer, luring women to their deaths, discarding their remains around a Long Island, New York beach. Wednesday, Rex Heuermann learns his fate after taking a plea deal in April, admitting to 8 murders, avoiding a trial. Victims' families will have a chance to address him in court. It's unclear if he will take the opportunity to say anything. In an AP interview, Suffolk County Sheriff Errol Toulon said Heuermann seems resigned to what is likely his fate.
6: He doesn't seem uncomfortable in his cell. He probably accepted what his life will be like and what his death will probably be like.
5: The Long Island family man and architect was finally caught 3 years ago after clues from a vehicle he drove led a police task force to him, and DNA from a discarded pizza crust matched evidence found on a victim. Julie Walker, New York.
3: The Air Force confirms 8 crew members died when their B-52 bomber crashed after taking off from a California military base. Correspondent Haya Panjwani reports on what authorities know so far as they've begun their investigation.
7: The aircraft went down around 11:20 a.m. on Monday at Edwards Air Force Base north of Los Angeles. Officials said that emergency crews responded after the aircraft went down. Deputy Commander at Edwards Air Force Base, Colonel James Hayes, says they don't know what the cause of the crash is.
8: Right now, we're going to stand up an interim safety board to do the initial gathering of the facts, and that will then lead to a safety investigation board, which will look into those root causes. Once that's complete, it takes about 30 days, then it'll go into an accident investigation board, and then that will determine all of the information that we can release to the public and to the next of kin.
7: The Boeing B-52 Stratofortress is a long-range bomber and has been used in conflicts involving the U.S. military from Vietnam to Iran. Audio courtesy of KERO. I'm Haya Pinjwani.
3: It's 18 after. When we return on America in the Morning, another day, another gain for SpaceX investors. After these messages.
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3: It's 20 after. 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
14: Wall Street opens this morning with the Dow at a fresh record high after a mixed day for the major averages yesterday. Bond yields fell, the 10-year under 4.5%. U.S. crude oil under $80 a barrel. Investors are hoping that the war with Iran is closer to being over. President Trump said the Strait of Hormuz would be fully open on Friday when the U.S. signs a memorandum of understanding with Iran. That's a peace pause for 60 days for both sides to negotiate the end of the war.
15: First and foremost, thankfully, he's got some semblance of a path to a deal because the urgency that the White House is facing on this is pretty existential. I've been with investors for the last 48 hours. At least knowing that there is a pathway to get to an agreement by Friday suggests to me that the White House knows that they need to move quickly on this. They need to get the strait reopened, and that is the name of the game here.
14: Data Partners Henrietta Trays on CNBC. And here's TD Bank's Jeff Solomon with a little warning from Walmart. And more.
16: The Walmart news, we are concerned about the consumer spend. We are concerned about consumer staples, right? It is really expensive to run your household for the vast majority of Americans. By the way, I think that has knock-on effect into the midterms. I think the president is super focused on the midterms, super knows that he needs to get the war in the rearview mirror because it is not a popular war with Democrats or Republicans.
14: Iran's closure of the strait has taken about a fifth of the world's oil off the market, sending energy prices soaring globally. But U.S. crude oil did fall below $80 a barrel for the first time since early March. Prices at the pump should keep falling as well. SpaceX shares up another 10% yesterday, with the company's value surpassing that of Microsoft and Amazon at one point. Here's CNBC's Sarah Eisen and David Faber.
17: There it is.
18: It just happened. So as we speak, crossed Microsoft's market
17: cap. 2 days and 31 minutes of trading has a more highly valued than Microsoft. More highly valued than Microsoft. Yes. And now they're approximate market caps, but that is staggering.
14: Carvana, known for dominating used car sales in the U.S., bought 7 new vehicle franchises in the past year, primarily selling Stellantis brands like Chrysler, Dodge, Jeep, and Ram. But new car dealers are watching. Carvana could significantly disrupt, if not reshape, the entire business. On today's watch list, the Fed will announce a decision on interest rates. It's Kevin Warsh's first announcement as Fed chair. They're expected to hold rates steady. Earnings are coming from CarMax. We get retail sales numbers for May, and we're going to get pending home sales numbers.
3: Thank you. There's CNBC's Jessica Ettinger. When we return on America in the Morning, upholding the law that allows one to use the public restroom that matches their gender identity. After these messages.

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0: It's 26 after. America in the Morning continues. There was a surprise announcement out of Ohio where Republican Governor Mike DeWine says his state should abolish the death penalty. Correspondent Lisa Dwyer reports.
1: Republican Governor Mike DeWine says he believes that the death penalty should be abolished in Ohio.
2: I no longer believe the death penalty is a deterrent to murder. The moral justification I had for voting for the death penalty simply no longer exists.
1: DeWine says that most who are convicted of the death penalty in Ohio die of natural causes or suicide or taken off death row by a court, and says that the small number of death row cases that actually end in execution does not provide a convincing deterrent for violent crime, including murder.
2: Therefore, I believe Ohio should abolish the death penalty.
1: And has already said he expects no further executions during his term, which runs through 2026. Ohio has not put an inmate to death since July 2018. I'm Lisa Dwyer.
0: An Idaho judge has temporarily blocked part of the state's new transgender bathroom law. Correspondent Clayton Neville reports the ruling means transgender people in the Gem State won't face criminal charges for using public restrooms that match the gender they identify with.
3: The move comes close to 2 weeks before Idaho's new transgender law was set to take effect. A group of transgender residents are suing, claiming the measure's too vague and would force them to choose between breaking the law and risking their safety. HB 752 makes it a crime to knowingly use a restroom that does not align with a person's biological sex at birth. The legislation also includes changing rooms and locker rooms. A first offense would be a misdemeanor punished by up to 1 year in prison, while a second offense within 5 years would be punishable by up to 5 years in prison and be a felony. The judge said the law is unconstitutional because it fails to provide sufficient standards for law enforcement. I'm Clayton Neville.
0: America in the Morning for Wednesday, June 17th, 2026 is produced by Jeff McKay. I'm John Trout. This is Westwood One.
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8: Good morning. Augusta is going to have a new mayor. Stephen Kendrick won yesterday's runoff election over the incumbent Garnett Johnson, getting just over 54% of the vote. The two met in a runoff race for mayor 4 years ago, but the outcome was different, with Johnson winning the race. Stephen Kendrick previously served as Richmond County's tax commissioner from 2009 to 2022. In Richmond County's one other runoff race yesterday, Yvette Williams won the Augusta Commission District 8 seat. Columbia County had two runoff races as well. Alex Griffin, the winner in the Columbia County Commission District 1 race. Tiffany Heitzman won the District 2 seat on the Columbia County School Board. Elsewhere, Georgia Republicans delivered a split decision for Donald Trump in yesterday's runoff. Voters opted for the president's preferred U.S. Senate candidate, Mike Collins, but rejected his choice for governor in favor of a billionaire first-time candidate who spent freely from his personal fortune to win the nomination. That was Rick Jackson. In the Senate race, 58-year-old Congressman Mike Collins topped former football coach Derek Dooley.
9: President Trump backed Representative Mike Collins, winning the Republican nomination for Senate in Georgia, defeating former University of Tennessee football coach Derek Dooley, who earned the endorsement of Georgia Governor Brian Kemp. Collins, a second-term congressman, has called himself a MAGA warrior. He will face incumbent Democratic Senator John Ossoff in November, who has slammed President Trump, calling him a national embarrassment. Collins and Dooley were forced into a runoff last month after neither candidate secured more than half of the vote in the initial primary. Kristen Goodwin, Fox News.
8: In the governor's race, Jackson, as mentioned, did spend about $100 million of his own campaign money to win yesterday. That investment outweighed Jones' backing from the president. Now, Jackson will face Democratic nominee and former Atlanta Mayor Keisha Lance Bottoms in November. Runoff elections from South Carolina's statewide primary June 9th will be held next Tuesday. If you'd like to take advantage of early voting for the runoff, you have just 2 days to do so. That's today and tomorrow. In Aiken County, there are four early voting locations to choose from: the Aiken County Government Center, Odell Weeks Activity Center on Whiskey Road, North Augusta Community Center, and Couchton Baptist Church on Wagner Road. Early voting hours are 8:30 till 5. If you're going to vote on Tuesday, you must go to your assigned polling place. A longtime political and business leader in Lincoln County is stepping aside. Lincoln County Commissioner Cooper Clyatt resigned from office after pleading guilty to child cruelty charges. The GBI started investigating molestation allegations against Clyatt 2 years ago before sending the case to the Prosecuting Attorney's Council of Georgia. Clyatt was indicted on 2 counts of molestation by the Lincoln County Grand Jury last year. He pleaded guilty to a lesser charge of child cruelty and was given 10 years probation. WGAC News Time 533. Court papers say law enforcement officials disrupted a planned attack targeting the UFC cage fighting show staged at the White House this past weekend. Papers unsealed yesterday said plotters spoke of flying explosives-laden drones and shooting panicked crowd members as they fled. The documents reveal the FBI obtained encrypted text messages showing roughly 20 people sharing detailed maps of the area and discussing the need for, quote, a safe house and escape routes after the attack. President Trump's administration is further dismantling the Department of Education, moving oversight of special education and civil rights to other agencies.
10: The Justice Department and Department of Health and Human Services will take over functions of the Education Department. The administration says the Education Department's Office for Civil Rights will move to DOJ, and the Office for Special Education is transitioning to HHS. Education Secretary Linda McMahon says the moves better align those services with the federal agencies best positioned to support them. Other Education Department offices have already been moved to different departments. President Trump wants to eliminate the federal Education Department, something that would require an act of Congress. At the White House, Jared Halpern, Fox News.
8: From the WGAC 24-hour news traffic and weather center, it's now 535 and 73 degrees. I'm Mary Liz Nolan.
11: All righty. Thank you, ma'am. Yeah, let's check the forecast. 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Here's Joe.
12: Today, expect more clouds than sun with humidity and a chance of a thunderstorm reaching a high of 86. Tonight will be partly cloudy and humid with a low of 73. Tomorrow, anticipate humid conditions with a mix of clouds and sun along with a few showers and thunderstorms in the afternoon due to a tropical rainstorm reaching a high of 88. For news, talk, and information, WGAC, I'm AccuWeather meteorologist Joe Lundberg.
11: Okay, thank you, Joe. Clouds, 73 degrees this morning. 536 News Talk Information, WGAC.
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9: All right. News, talk, information, WGAC. It's Augusta's Morning News, 540, 20 till 6. Wednesday, June 17th, right over there, Mary Liz Nolan. You heard from Joe Lundberg. You'll hear from Ashley Brown. I'm John Patrick. Morning, ma'am.
10: Good morning to you.
9: How are you?
10: I'm a little tired.
9: Are you?
10: Yeah.
9: Why?
10: Well, because I was busy posting stuff last night.
9: Oh.
10: Yeah.
9: Oh, okay. Good. Yeah, good point. Some surprises.
10: Yeah, definitely. Mm-hmm. Definitely. Mm-hmm.
9: Was it for the purposes of you having to get stuff done, was it relatively an early night?
10: Yeah, I finished by 11,
9: oh,
10: which is early for election stuff.
9: Okay.
10: It is.
9: Yeah. Mm-hmm. No broken windows, no broken rear view mirrors this morning, I'm
10: good.
9: Happy to say.
10: Yeah. Did you figure it out at all?
9: No.
10: No? Okay.
9: No. Although, interestingly, the glass is not broken.
10: Oh.
9: Like, maybe they, however they did this, why ever they did this. This is Lisa's car, discovered some damage yesterday morning. Like, they hit it from the back. You know, it's not like they...
10: Right.
9: Is she... And to her credit, she's been proactive. The insurance company got dealt with. The paint and body place has been chosen, I believe. Although she did say to them, I ain't bringing the car in until you got the part. If you got to order the part...
10: No kidding.
9: Order the part.
10: Yeah.
9: And then I'll bring the car.
10: Right.
9: She can still drive the car. She smiled. She's got a, and I admit to not really understanding it. She's got a benefit on the car. When she's moving to her right, turns the blinker on, she's got a camera.
10: Yes, those are so nice.
9: Yeah, but I could think of so many different uses for a camera than that. Why doesn't it do it on the left?
10: It only does it on the right.
9: Only does it on the right.
10: Oh. Well, she must got... She didn't pay full price. There you go.
9: But that function still works because she thinks it's, you know, the camera is still okay. But we did talk about the fact that, you know, you've got that benefit and that function where, you know, something in the corner of the rear view mirror, side view mirror lights up when there's a car coming on your right or on your left. I said, well, that's gone. So they got to, you know, it's not just a mirror anymore.
10: Oh, I know. One thing leads to another. Yeah.
9: And on top of all of that, it's her birthday today. I know that because they always ask me her birthday at Costco when I get her medicine. So
10: they want to make sure you didn't just meet some woman out there coming in saying, hey, could you pick up my medicine?
9: So, because I always tell them, you know, 6/17/66, I've realized today is her birthday.
10: Oh, I'm glad you realized that today. Happy birthday to Lisa.
9: Yeah, it's a biggie.
10: Well, you just told everybody.
9: Well, if they can do the math.
10: Yeah. Not at 5:30. No.
9: So she's taking the day, sleeping in. Be home when I get there. I got to figure out dinner. I will run by a bakery and get some slices of cake that she likes.
10: Well, there you go.
9: Not a whole lot going on. It's a school night. We're going out, not for that reason, but we're going out tomorrow night with 8-10 friends for dinner. And again, school night. But... And because things can't be easy, I said to her last week, start thinking about where you want to go for dinner on your birthday. She goes, well, we're going out Thursday night. I said, oh, I know, but maybe you and I can go out Friday night for your birthday. Okay. That's the last I've heard of it.
10: Well, Friday's not here yet.
9: Yeah, but if she wants to go somewhere that requires reservations.
10: I know. Oh, geez, you want way too much. It's too early in the morning to worry about that stuff.
9: 60 is going to feel a lot like 59, I have a feeling.
10: Yeah, probably. Probably. These things don't get better, John.
9: I don't think anything
10: Let me break it to you.
9: I don't think anything's washing over her on this birthday.
10: No.
9: All right. Little wet this morning, and there is some weather to think about kind of coming our way. We may not get the brunt of it. 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Call today. You'll be swimming this summer.
11: Today, expect more clouds than sun with humidity and the possibility of a thunderstorm reaching a high of 86. Tonight will be partly cloudy and humid with a low of 73. Tomorrow, anticipate humid conditions with a mix of clouds and sun along with a few showers and thunderstorms in the afternoon due to a tropical rainstorm with a high of 88. For news, talk, and information, WGAC, I'm AccuWeather meteorologist Joe Lundberg.
9: Okay, thank you, Joe. Cloudy, 73. 5:45 in the morning, News Talk Information, WGAC.
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3: All right. News talk information, WGAC. It's Augusta's morning news. It's 10 till 6. Markets yesterday were mixed. The Dow up 328. The NASDAQ down 307. Dow futures this morning only up about 10 or so. With Mary Liz and Joe. AB's coming up. I'm John. Mary Liz with a look at what we're following this morning.
4: Some surprises yesterday in the runoff races in Georgia. And Augusta's going to have a new mayor. I'll have that story coming up just after 6.
3: Okay. So I'm struggling with some service industries. I'll try and be as brief as I can. Let's start with the U.S. Post Office. So about 16 days ago, you have this same benefit. 16 days ago, I get a email, photograph of a piece of mail that's going to be in my post office box at the post office, and I know it's a check. So I got some time. I run by the post office that afternoon. There's nothing in the box. That happens sometimes. Okay, fine.
4: Somebody needed the check more than
3: no,
4: you.
3: No, it just sometimes.
4: Wasn't that, huh?
3: Sometimes it just it doesn't jive. So that was a Monday, a couple of Mondays ago. So I give it a few days, and Friday I go to, that's Friday, I'll stop by the post office, see if that check's, not there. So I go ask the guy. Sometimes it takes like 13 days between that photograph of yours.
4: Seriously?
3: That's what they said. So, fine.
4: Okay.
3: So I go back last Monday, 2 weeks after the photo appeared. It's not
4: still
3: in there.
4: Not there.
3: And I'm like, the guy's like, oh, yeah, you know.
4: At what point do you consider it lost?
3: That, he said, those photos are taken at the distribution center. And we don't have it in your box until the distribution center sends it to us. And I said, well, yeah, but this was 2 weeks ago. He said, yeah. I said, could it be in somebody else's box, you know, by mistake? Because I get incorrect mail in my box, and there's a little slot there, misdirected box mail. So I put it in there. He goes, yeah, that could happen. Okay, do you,
4: could we check?
3: Do you have a way to check that? Well, you know, maybe that person has not checked their box.
4: Oh, my word. Maybe that person's out of the country.
3: Yeah, that's a good point. Mm. So I realize at this point, I'm not getting any help here.
4: Oh,
3: just a shrug
4: word.
3: Of the shoulders. So I texted the person who sent me the check, and I said, here's what's going on. And they said, oh, well, okay, we'll send another check, no problem. Okay, thank you. I can get that one lost, too. So I'm waiting on that. And
4: you
3: then
4: say, could we come up with maybe a plan like Venmo?
3: Yeah, really. Because I've thought about ending my P.O. box. I mean, I got that P.O. box a long time ago. I mean, the golf show's 17, 18 years old. And I think it was $60 a year the first time, you know, when I first got it.
4: Oh, well, what is it now?
3: Oh, it's now about $240.
4: Oh, my gosh.
3: A year.
4: Go to Venmo.
3: We'll have to convince them.
4: Zelle, whatever. Yeah.
3: So, I
4: or
3: mentioned.
4: Or just work free. I'm just kidding.
3: No, I do that here. So I mentioned yesterday that we were getting toothbrushes because it's her birthday. And so They were same-day delivery on these toothbrushes. So I can track it, and I get notification that the person bringing them going to be between 11 and 3. At 2, I'm checking the tracking, and they're 6 stops away. And you get a little map with the person, you know, the...
4: That's pretty amazing that they narrow it down to, I mean, you can literally track where the package is.
3: Oh, sure. Here we go.
4: Okay.
3: So, okay, 4. It's 4 stops away. And then you're next. So it can be confusing where we live. Our address is not readily available on the street. You got to kind of figure it out. So I'll go down and sit on the porch and wait for this person to come. You're next. And I'm kind of looking at the little map and, you know, it's the little car's coming my way. And then it takes a left and it starts going somewhere. We have to deliver a few more packages before we get to you.
4: Oh, my word.
3: I'm like, I thought I was next. So I'm sitting there on the porch and I'm, you know, I'm trying to, okay. Well,
4: waiting for his toothbrush.
3: Yeah, waiting for a toothbrush.
4: That's hilarious.
3: Pathetic.
4: So, oh, yeah, it's pretty bad.
3: So, okay, well, what am I going to do? And I get, bloop. We tried to deliver.
4: Oh, no.
3: At 247.
4: What?
3: We were unsuccessful.
4: And you were sitting there?
3: I'm sitting there.
4: Oh, my word.
3: No, I don't think you did try to deliver it to, or you tried to deliver to somebody else at 247. We'll deliver it. We'll try again. Okay. So I don't know if I get another email that says they're going to come to... I have no idea how
4: this... We still have no toothbrush.
3: Well, she does. Mine works fine. She confessed last night. Hers is her electric toothbrush now. She totally dead. And I'm like, I tried. She goes, I know. I mean, it's your birthday.
4: Oh,
3: I mean, who doesn't want a new toothbrush for their birthday?
4: I'm telling you, mine's coming up next month. I'm asking. Let me ask for one right now.
3: I should order it early.
4: Oh, please.
3: I should order it early.
4: And then sit there and wait for it,
3: yeah,
4: okay?
3: Yeah, yeah. I mean, I offered a toothbrush. I offered, you know, you want some Spanx? She said.
4: Oh, you did.
3: No, I didn't.
4: Oh, I was like, this is so much worse than even I thought it was.
3: No, I didn't. Okay. I didn't do that.
4: Okay.
3: Weather on the Fives, brought to you by RCS Roofing, rcsroofing.net, where they nail it every time.
5: Today we'll bring more clouds than sun along with humidity and a chance of a thunderstorm. The high will reach 86. Tonight expect partly cloudy skies and continued humidity with a low of 73. Tomorrow will be humid with a mix of clouds and sun featuring a few showers and thunderstorms in the afternoon due to a tropical rainstorm. The high temperature will be 88. For news, talk, and information, WGAC, I'm AccuWeather meteorologist Joe Lundberg.
3: Okay, thank you, Joseph. Yeah, cloudy, kind of schmutzy this morning. It is 73 degrees, 4 till 6. News, talk, information, WGAC.
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1: Meetings with the leaders of Egypt and then India. I'm Dave Anthony, Fox News. That's on President Trump's agenda this morning as he winds down his trip to France to the G7 summit. With a big focus on the U.S.-Iran deal, Vice President Vance tells Fox.
2: People are going to see what's in this agreement very soon. Friday, of course, is the formal signing ceremony and the kickoff of these negotiations.
1: Vance will be in Switzerland for that. Fox's Aisha Hosni's in Geneva.
3: Some details of the deal are coming out now. The Wall Street Journal reports this. The U.S. will allow Iran to immediately begin selling oil and fuel under the deal to end the war, offering Tehran an early financial incentive to wind down the conflict. That is going to concern a lot of Iran hawks.
1: The deal intends to fully allow shipping through the Strait of Hormuz, extends the ceasefire 60 days, and allows for more nuclear negotiations. Potentially complicating things, Israel continues to attack Hezbollah in Lebanon.
4: Last night, the IRGC command issued a new warning that if Israel continues to strike Hezbollah in Lebanon, that there will be a response from the Iranians. There are also reports of drone attacks toward commercial shipping vessels in the Strait of Hormuz. And so a lot of moving parts here and real questions about if the agreement can hold.
1: Fox's Trey Yingston, Tel Aviv. Some in Congress won't like this. President Trump posted on Truth Social a few hours ago. He's canceled today's Senate hearing for Jay Clayton, his nominee for Director of National Intelligence, keeping in place the acting DNI many lawmakers oppose, claiming Bill Pulte's unqualified. A Trump-backed Republican takes a step toward the Senate in Georgia. Congressman Mike Collins won a Republican runoff, beating Derek Dooley. He'll try to unseat Democratic Senator John Ossoff in November.
5: I'm going to work hard. I'm going to get the job done. And you know what? I'm going to come home. We don't need more career politicians.
1: But another Republican the president endorsed in Georgia, Burt Jones, lost a runoff for governor, defeated by Rick Jackson. Trump-backed Republicans in two other states won Senate nominations. Congressman Kevin Hearn in Oklahoma, Barry Moore in Alabama. 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
2: Today, expect more clouds than sun with humidity and a chance of a thunderstorm reaching a high of 86. Tonight will be partly cloudy and humid with a low of 73. Tomorrow, anticipate humid conditions with a mix of clouds and sun along with a few showers and thunderstorms in the afternoon due to a tropical rainstorm reaching a high of 88. For News Talk and Information, WGAC, I'm AccuWeather meteorologist Joe Lundberg.
3: Good morning. It's 6 minutes after 6 o'clock. I'm Mary Liz Nolan in the WGAC 24-hour news traffic and weather center. Augusta will have a new mayor come January. Stephen Kendrick won yesterday's runoff election over the incumbent Garnett Johnson. Kendrick got just over 54% of the vote. The two met in a runoff race for mayor 4 years ago, but that time Johnson won the runoff race. He has served as the city's mayor for the past 4 years. Stephen Kendrick previously served as Richmond County's tax commissioner from 2009 to 2022. There was one other runoff race locally on the ballot yesterday. Yvette Williams won the Augusta Commission District 8 seat. Columbia County had two runoff races as well. Alex Griffin, the winner in the Columbia County Commission District 1 race. Tiffany Heitzman, District 2 on the Columbia County School Board. Well, Georgia Republicans delivered a split decision for Donald Trump in yesterday's runoffs. Voters opted for the president's preferred U.S. Senate candidate, but rejected his choice for governor in favor of a billionaire first-time candidate, Rick Jackson.
4: President's 11th hour pick, Republican Congressman Mike Collins. He defeats former college football coach Derek Dooley. Dooley was endorsed by outgoing Governor Brian Kemp. Collins will go on

0: The city of Aiken has launched an online survey of quality of life issues in the city. Parks, Recreation, and Tourism Director Jessica Campbell says the survey will generate feedback on the community's recreational needs and help officials decide how to allocate resources in future budgets and capital improvement campaigns. The survey remains open until the end of July, and only one response per household is requested. You can find that online survey at cityofaikensc.gov/PRT survey. A traffic note for Lincoln County commuters. Georgia DOT says repair work is going to force the closure of U.S. Highway 378 between State Route Connector 43 and State Route 220. The closure starts Monday to allow crews to replace a pipe under U.S. 378. WGAC News Time coming up on 9 minutes after 6. Georgia is the next southern state where Republicans are convening to redraw political districts in ways that could diminish the political power of Black and other non-white voters. The General Assembly convenes today in a special session called by outgoing Governor Brian Kemp. The move is in response to a U.S. Supreme Court ruling that gutted Voting Rights Act provisions, helping shape existing boundaries in racially diverse states. And a Long Island architect who lived a secret life as the Gilgo Beach serial killer is being sentenced today in the deaths of 8 women.
1: Rex Huerman, the former Manhattan architect known as the Gilgo Beach serial killer, is set to be sentenced after admitting to the murders of 8 women during a 17-year killing spree on New York's Long Island. The remains of the women were found between 1993 and 2011, with Huerman eventually being arrested in 2023. His plea deal includes an agreement to multiple life sentences without parole. Huerman's ex-wife, Asa Ellerup, and 2 grown children have said they will not attend the sentencing. Ellerup's attorney says his client believes the day should, quote, be centered on the victims and their families, and that her thoughts remain with them. In New York City, Tanya J. Powers, Fox News.
0: 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I'm Mary Liz Nolan.
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5: Today, expect more clouds than sun with humidity and the possibility of a thunderstorm reaching a high of 86. Tonight will be partly cloudy and humid with a low of 73. Tomorrow, anticipate humid conditions with a mix of clouds and sun along with a few showers and thunderstorms in the afternoon due to a tropical rainstorm with a high of 88. For news, talk, and information, WGAC, I'm AccuWeather meteorologist Joe Lundberg.
4: Okay, thank you, Joseph. Cloudy skies, 73 degrees this morning, 616. 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
4: Okay. Higher levels of vitamin C were linked to healthier brain structure in older adults, suggesting a potential role for nutrition in brain aging. Research done in Japan. Observational study included 2,000 plus participants. Originally included in a study exploring dementia and heart disease risk, the average age was 69. 61% of them were female. Researchers measured the participants' vitamin C levels using blood samples, performed MRI scans to calculate the volume of gray matter and white matter in their brains. Even after accounting for external factors like age, smoking habits, diabetes, and other lifestyle behaviors, they found that those with lower vitamin C levels appeared to have lower brain tissue volumes, weaker structural network patterns. While diets rich in vitamin C are known to lower the risk of cognitive decline, the study is the very first to demonstrate a direct association between actual blood plasma vitamin C levels and the structural connectivity. says the network is often affected by conditions like Alzheimer's and depression, according to the researchers. The vitamin C measurement was more accurate than studies that relied on dietary estimates. Do you take multivitamin?
7: No. Okay. I'm really bad about that stuff.
4: Well, I mean,
7: do not use me as the poster child.
4: I don't know. I mean, I just started. Oh, I don't know, a year or so ago, and I have no.
7: You just started a year or so ago going to the doctor. Well, it's been a little longer.
4: It has been a little longer. By the way,
7: made a dentist appointment. Did
4: no,
7: you?
4: No,
7: no, still no.
4: Dermatologist on Monday.
7: Oh boy.
4: Yeah. I'm going to mercifully ask, let's not cut anything off this time.
7: Well,
4: can we just freeze things?
7: Yeah. That's what I did the last time.
4: Did
7: we
4: you?
7: Just froze things, yes.
4: Okay.
7: Mm-hmm.
4: I don't know if it's any good, the multivitamin, but I couldn't tell you why I started. You know, it might have been like a day like today where I read something like that and I went, you know, I probably do need more vitamin C. And you know, when you, because we are who we are, when you go get the multivitamins. Oh, look, let's go for the 50 plus. So I don't know if it's a, I don't know. I mean, I wonder.
7: Well, I know people that swear by them, you know.
4: By swear by multivitamins?
7: Yes.
4: Well, how would you know? Because you don't not take them.
7: Well, I don't know. I'm just telling you.
4: No, I know. But I mean, I don't know if they're doing any good. I could stop taking them to see if something changes, but I don't know.
7: We just rely on other people that are supposed to know the answers to these questions.
4: I do know this, though. And if there's a physician listening, and I guess when I see my guy again, I'll tell him this. But if there's a physician listening, you know, when you get to a certain age.
7: Does it matter? Is that what you were
4: going to
7: say?
4: No, I was going to say every little thing is kind of like, oh, what's this?
7: Mm-hmm.
4: Oh, is this the
7: mm-hmm.
4: beginning of the end?
7: Yep. And see, I don't even think that way. I just go, I don't have time for that.
4: Yeah. So when I sneeze, there's a metallic taste.
7: Okay, what?
4: Yeah, and that's weird.
7: That's very weird.
4: Well, I chalk that up to the multivitamin. Chalk that up to maybe too much iron or something like that. You know, maybe, I guess there are some supplements I need a lot of. There are some supplements I don't need as much of. But you're taking the all-encompassing multivitamin, so you're just going to get it. And I wonder if that's just too much iron or something like that. Is that something I should mention to him?
7: Yeah, probably. Mm-hmm. I wouldn't just assume anything at this point.
4: Wait a minute. My daughter's a doctor.
7: Well, there you go. She might not even charge you for the consultation.
4: You know, I haven't asked her about that.
7: Yeah. Check first, please.
4: I assume we're going to talk Sunday, Father's Day. I will pepper her with medical questions.
7: No, but ask first. Do you charge for phone consultations?
4: Yeah. Okay.
7: Yes.
4: Here's AB. Here's some sports.
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9: Well, tomorrow it's a major championship on the PGA Tour, round one of the U.S. Open in New York. But yesterday it was round one of the premier junior events in the country, the Vaughn Taylor Championship, named for the Augusta native and being played at Bartram Trail, 23 countries represented. And we've got a local atop the leaderboard on the boys' side, Kip Madison of Lakeside High School. He is at 8 under par. What a great first round. It's a 3-round event. He leads by 2 over Byung-Chan Yoon of South Korea. And Grady Kelly of Augusta is at 4 under par. We haven't had a local winner since 2017. On the girls' side, Erin Lee Wynn leads. She's at 4 under. She's from San Jose, California. Round two today. The Georgia Bulldog baseball team beat Texas 2-0 to stay alive at the College World Series. Just four teams left. Today at 2 o'clock, North Carolina takes on West Virginia. And at 7, Georgia takes on Oklahoma. And the Braves game against the Giants yesterday suspended in the second inning. 3-2 Giants lead. It'll be a day-night doubleheader today in Atlanta. 2 o'clock for the first game to resume, and 7:15 for game two. 2020 Sports, Ashley Brown, 95.1 WGAC.
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10: Okay. News talk information, WGAC. It's Augusta's Morning News. Hello, good morning. 6:23 now. Markets were mixed yesterday. The Dow up 329. The NASDAQ down 307. Dow futures this morning down 50. Everyone here, Mary Liz, Joe, AB, John, Mary Liz, we'll look at what we're following this morning.
7: We'll run down the list of winners from yesterday's primary runoffs in Georgia. That story coming up at 6:30.
10: All right, let me just tidy up this here on the vitamin C stuff. What the researchers found most fascinating is that they could detect clear associations between a single nutritional factor, vitamin C, and large-scale brain networks in a robust cohort of 2,000 adults. The findings suggest that maintaining optimal vitamin C levels through a healthy diet, citrus fruits, berries, tomatoes, leafy green vegetables, could be a simple yet powerful way to support brain health as we age. I'd like them to mention vitamins, but they just talk about, you know, all the healthy things you got to eat.
7: I like those things that you mentioned, with a few exceptions.
10: Citrus fruits, berries, tomatoes,
7: yum.
10: Leafy green vegetables.
7: Now, that's where I draw the line.
10: Why?
7: Spinach. If it's cooked. Yeah. I'll eat it raw in a salad. Just don't cook it and make it slimy.
10: Hmm. I've said this to you before. There's nothing better than when you go to a steakhouse and they've got cream spinach.
7: It's great.
10: And I've had to learn the hard way. Sautéed spinach. Is it sautéed spinach that confuses me?
7: Sautéed spinach? I don't think I've ever heard of that. I don't know.
10: Well, cream spinach is what you're looking for.
7: Okay. Well, gee, thanks. That ranks right up there with the bugs you wanted me to eat yesterday.
10: Mushrooms? You like mushrooms?
7: Mm.
10: See,
7: I love mushroom gravy on stuff.
10: Yeah. I'm not surprised you don't like mushrooms. I don't know. That's why I asked about mushrooms. Okay.
7: I love everything.
10: No. Weather on the five.
7: It's a nice try.
10: Brought to you by Peachtree Pools. You call them today. You'll be swimming this summer.
5: Today will bring more clouds than sun along with humidity and a chance of a thunderstorm. The high will reach 86. Tonight, expect partly cloudy skies and continued humidity with a low of 73. Tomorrow will be humid with a mix of clouds and sun featuring a few showers and thunderstorms in the afternoon due to a tropical rainstorm. The high temperature will be 88. For News Talk and Information WGAC, I'm AccuWeather meteorologist Joe Lundberg.
10: Okay, cloudy skies, 73 degrees. News Talk Information WGAC. 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
7: Good morning. Runoff races were held in Georgia yesterday and in the mayor's race in Augusta. We're going to have a new mayor come January. Stephen Kendrick won the runoff over incumbent Garnett Johnson. He got just 54% of the vote. Now, the two met in a runoff race for mayor 4 years ago, but Johnson won that race in 2022. In Richmond County's one other runoff race, Yvette Williams won the Augusta Commission District 8 seat. There were two runoff races on the ballot locally in Columbia County, and it was Alex Griffin, the winner in the Commission District 1 race. Tiffany Heitzman won the District 2 seat on the Columbia County School Board. Well, the stage is set for Georgia's governor's race in November. Rick Jackson defeated Lieutenant Governor Burt Jones for the Republican nomination in Tuesday's runoff race. Jackson will face Democrat Keisha Lance Bottoms in November. In the lieutenant governor's race, Greg Dolezal won the GOP nomination, while Josh McLaren got the Democratic nomination. In the GOP Senate primary runoff, Congressman Mike Collins defeated Derek Dooley, so it'll be Collins versus Democrat incumbent John Ossoff in November. And in the Secretary of State's GOP runoff, Tim Fleming beat Vernon Jones and will face Democrat Penny Brown Reynolds in the fall. More arrests have been made in connection with a man's murder in Burke County on Sunday. 22-year-old Jordan Butler of Mount Airy, Georgia, was shot and killed on Highway 23 South. 16-year-old Joshua Gordy of Sardis, Georgia, was charged as an adult with Butler's murder. Then yesterday, Burke County officials announced additional arrests in the case. 21-year-old Chloe Lanier has been charged with simple battery. 18-year-old Kenzie Johnson faces a charge of giving false statements. And 37-year-old Keisha Montero's charges included furnishing alcohol to persons under the age of 21 and contributing to the delinquency of a minor. Investigators say that the case remains active and additional charges and arrests may be forthcoming. As preparations are underway for a new school year in August, the Richmond County School System is hosting a job fair later today. They're hiring for all positions. The walk-in event will be held this afternoon from 3 to 5. At the Board of Education office at 864 Broad Street. You can get more information about jobs that are available online at rcboe.info/work, the number 4. Us. A new manufacturing facility in Waynesboro will celebrate a grand opening this morning. Ritz Instrument Transformers, located in Burke County Industrial Park, will host the celebration from 10 a.m. till 1. The company, which produces high-voltage transformers, added 130 new jobs to the area. Well, Georgia's the next southern state where Republicans are convening to redraw political districts.
17: The session Republican Governor Brian Kemp is convening is to address how the state's congressional district map could look heading into the 2028 general election. But there's another issue that may affect a special election set for late next month. A state law passed in 2024 would prevent Georgia from using QR codes to help count votes starting after July 1st. There's concern conflicting instructions from Georgia's Secretary of State and Georgia's Election Board could confuse voters. Lawmakers may seek some kind of resolution with early voting beginning July 6th and a special congressional election on July 28th. Grinnell Scott, Fox News.
7: Court papers say law enforcement officials disrupted a planned attack targeting the UFC cage fighting show staged at the White House this past weekend.
18: Officials say explosive-laden drones were planned to strike nearby buildings and then trigger a crowd stampede that would have led them directly toward a pre-staged sniper team. Phase two would then call for storming the White House. 23 individuals have been identified and multiple arrests have already been made. The entire plot may have been stopped thanks to a concerned mom in Ohio. Investigators say that man, 19-year-old Tyson Proper's mom, called cops sharing concerns about her son's recent conduct, including firearms purchases and his communication with people online, according to authorities.
7: WGAC News Time is now 6:35. We have partly cloudy skies and it's 73 degrees. I'm Mary Liz Nolan.
10: 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Thank you, ma'am. 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
5: Today, expect more clouds than sun with humidity and a chance of a thunderstorm reaching a high of 86. Tonight will be partly cloudy and humid with a low of 73. Tomorrow, anticipate humid conditions with a mix of clouds and sun along with a few showers and thunderstorms in the afternoon due to a tropical rainstorm reaching a high of 88. For news, talk, and information, WGAC, I'm AccuWeather meteorologist Joe Lundberg.
10: Cloudy, 73 degrees, 6:36. 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
9: Well, the stars shine bright at the World Cup yesterday. Lionel Messi, of course, maybe the greatest player of all time. He had a hat trick at the age of 38 yesterday as Argentina beat Algeria 3-0. He now is tied for the most goals all time in World Cup play with 16. France beat Senegal 3-1, and their star, Kylian Mbappe, just 27 years old, he has now scored 58 goals in international play for France. He had a goal in that game yesterday. Also in baseball, the Braves game with the Giants suspended after two innings. Giants lead 3-2. Weather caused that delay. They'll finish it up today at 2 o'clock, and then, of course, they've got a game tonight at 7:15, so it's a day-night doubleheader in Atlanta. The College Baseball World Series, Georgia beat Texas 2-0 to stay alive yesterday, and West Virginia blanked Troy 12-0. So Georgia and West Virginia move on today. They've got to win two games, though, against their opponent. At 2 o'clock today, it's North Carolina versus West Virginia. At 7, Georgia takes on Oklahoma. 2020 Sports, Ashley Brown, 95.1 WGAC.
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10: Okay. News talk information, WGAC, it's Augusta's morning news. Good morning, 6:42 now. A little bit of sports with Mary Liz, AB, and John. Well, AB talked about the Dogs 2-0 winner last night.
7: Didn't get to watch the game. I wanted to.
10: Yeah, I went down in the sixth or so, and I think it was 1-0 Dogs. So, they advance, but here's what they got to do. They got to play Oklahoma tonight.
7: Again.
10: Mm-hmm. And then if they win that game, then they have to play them again the next night. Oklahoma's got to lose twice to get out of this.
7: Right. Yeah.
10: So kind of the same story as AB mentioned for West Virginia and North Carolina. They're playing today, and West Virginia has to beat the Tar Heels, and then they'll have to beat them again.
7: Oh, and they've got to be tired, too.
10: Sure. The Dogs, this will be the third night in a row the Dogs have played. They got to win tonight, and they'll play a fourth night in a row.
7: They can do it.
10: Well, okay.
7: I have faith.
10: All right. West Virginia.
7: My favorite spot.
10: Heavily documented in how much I care about West Virginia. But I do love them gathering, singing Take Me Home Country Roads at the end of the games. I think that's sweet. A little factoid, I didn't realize this, John Denver, only artist to have penned two state songs.
7: Really?
10: Mm-hmm.
7: Okay.
10: The other one is Rocky Mountain High
7: out
10: in Colorado.
7: Should have thought of that right away.
10: Yeah. So just a little factoid there to impress your friends.
7: I'll try that to see if that impresses my friends.
10: Pulling for the Dogs tonight.
7: Yes.
10: So tomorrow in the Canyon of Heroes in New York City, down Wall Street, they're going to have the New York Knicks parade. And we are familiar with this activity, but apparently there are stories that there are people paying other people as much as $750 to go hold a spot in line at the parade.
7: Are you kidding me?
10: No.
7: Seriously?
10: Well, we're kind of familiar with that action.
7: Well, yeah.
10: But I guess...
7: it's a parade.
10: I know, but I guess somebody's going to go out there. I guess they'll plop a chair down on the front row at some point, and that's where they sit, because they can't leave.
7: I could do that. Just give me some snacks.
10: How much would it take for you to do that?
7: $750.
10: Oh, really? Okay.
7: Right. Whatever the top dollar is, I'll do it.
10: Okay.
7: Yeah. I need snacks and an opportunity to find a real bathroom.
10: Can you leave?
7: Yeah, it's a good question.
10: It reminds me of that cartoon or that meme or that whatever's out there. Guy's in an interview, and the interviewer is saying, well, here's how much we're going to start you at. With a really good chance that it'll be more later. And the guy getting interviewed says, well, I'll just take the job later then.
7: Yeah.
10: When it's more money.
7: Yeah.
10: Okay, so there you go. Weather on the fives this morning, kind of a schmutzy looking morning. 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
0: Today, expect more clouds than sun with humidity and the possibility of a thunderstorm reaching a high of 86. Tonight will be partly cloudy and humid with a low of 73. Tomorrow, anticipate humid conditions with a mix of clouds and sun along with a few showers and thunderstorms in the afternoon due to a tropical rainstorm with a high of 88. For news, talk, and information, WGAC, I'm AccuWeather meteorologist Joe Lundberg.
10: All right, kind of cloudy, 73 degrees now, 6:46 in the morning. News, talk, information, WGAC.
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10: News Talk Information, WGAC. It's Augusta's Morning News. It's 10 till 7. Markets were mixed yesterday. Dow was up 328. NASDAQ down 307. Dow futures this morning are up all of 5. Austin's coming up in 30 minutes with his morning commentary. Mary Liz and Joe, AB and John with you. Mary Liz with a look at what we're following this morning.
7: We'll have runoff election information from yesterday in Georgia and a heads up that early voting's today and tomorrow for South Carolina's runoff next week. I'll have that story just after 7.
10: Okay, some surprises in the elections yesterday. There was a surprise in the latest American Customer Satisfaction Index poll thingy. For the first time in over 10 years, Chick-fil-A fell to second.
7: I saw that. I thought, that's got to be fake news. No?
10: I guess not.
7: No. Okay.
10: They were beaten by Jersey Mike's. Jersey Mike had a score of 84 out of 100. Chick-fil-A had the 83. First time in over a decade that a new chain has led the quick service restaurant survey.
7: Latest, I demand a recount.
10: Latest study released Tuesday, based on over 16,000 completed surveys conducted between April of last year, March of this year. Survey describes Jersey Mike's as the new leader among QSRs, adding that it was the first time in more than a decade a new chain has led. The report credited Jersey Mike's with maintaining high customer satisfaction while rapidly expanding its footprint. Jersey Mike's success is consistent with their business performance, including rapid unit growth, strong customer demand, a model designed around thorough put and off-premises convenience from a high digital pickup usage. 4,000 locations started in Jersey in 1956, best known for its made-to-order subs and Mike's Way. Chick-fil-A was dethroned for the first time in more than a decade, but they are still the clear leader in chicken. Following Chick-fil-A, Jimmy John's was third. Panda Express tied with Jimmy John's.
7: Wow. I wouldn't have guessed that one.
10: I know. I guess fifth is KFC, and then sixth, I guess, is Papa John's. Seventh is Pizza. I'm sorry. KFC, Papa John's, and Pizza Hut all followed with scores of 80, so they were all tied. Then you got your Domino's, you got your Raisin Cane's, your Starbucks, and your Subway's, and below that, your Burger King, Culver's, surprising, Dunkin', Little Caesars, and Panera. 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For customer satisfaction.
7: McDonald's is not loving that.
10: No. I'm kind of surprised. I like the Culver's.
7: Oh, I do too.
10: People and product.
7: Yep.
10: I'm surprised they're that low, but okay. I think I've been in a Panda Express once.
7: It's good.
10: Well, yeah, it is. It's just not a place that I tend to gravitate to.
7: We're just so guilty at my house of going to the same places all the time, and it isn't that, you know, some places aren't.
10: How surprising that is with your wide varied culinary tastes.
7: Now when it comes to that kind of food, I've got a pretty wide
10: so the same place is where Chick-fil-A.
7: Yeah, okay. We're really bad, but you know, especially if we're on the road going somewhere, that's our go-to. I think it's just because it doesn't matter where you go, it's consistently good.
10: Mm-hmm.
7: That's not always the case
10: everywhere else.
7: With some other folks, you may get a particularly, you know, good staff that when I do my I need extra pickles on my sandwich order, they get it right and smile about it. Others, not so much.
10: See, I guess I could eat a Chick-fil-A sandwich in the car because it essentially comes without a condiment, right?
7: Correct.
10: You have to put your own on there.
7: Yeah, but I put enough mayonnaise to drip down my arms.
10: I get it. And if I did that in the car while I was driving, that's exactly where the mayonnaise would go.
7: Yeah. Just don't put the mayo on. But yeah, there's nothing better than a good old Chick-fil-A sandwich. You could do the nuggets
10: Jersey
7: with
10: Mike's.
7: No sauce.
10: Have you been to Jersey Mike's?
7: I love Jersey Mike's.
10: I've been a couple of times. I got the one down here by the new Kroger, which, by the way, ain't that new anymore.
7: No, it's not.
10: And boy, I went there the other day. That whole That whole parking lot area.
7: It's hopping, isn't it?
10: Populated.
7: Yes.
10: Now they got a auto store and they got that other chicken restaurant.
7: Magoo something. McGee, Magoo.
10: No, I think they're Magoo.
7: I haven't been there yet.
10: I can really?
7: I know. It's hard to believe.
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0: Today we'll bring more clouds than sun along with humidity and a chance of a thunderstorm. The high will reach 86. Tonight, expect partly cloudy skies and continued humidity with a low of 73. Tomorrow will be humid with a mix of clouds and sun featuring a few showers and thunderstorms in the afternoon due to a tropical rainstorm. The high temperature will be 88. For News Talk and Information WGAC, I'm AccuWeather meteorologist Joe Lundberg.
10: All right, cloudy skies, 73 degrees now. News Talk Information WGAC.
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30: President Trump isn't quite done working in France. I'm Dave Anthony, Fox News. He has meetings with the leaders of India and Egypt. He's wrapped that up before leaving the G7 summit. There's a lot of focus on the U.S.-Iran deal.
31: It's a very strong deal. Nobody knows what it is, but it's very strong. And most people seem to be very happy.
30: Now, the president just again said in the agreement that'll be signed Friday, it'll prevent Iran from building nuclear weapons, setting up more negotiations on that, and reopen the Strait of Hormuz.
31: And the strait is going to be opening. It's already partially opened. It's going to be opening up soon in full over the next day or two.
30: And the president insisted stories about a $300 billion investment fund for Iran are false.
31: But it's a story. We are not investing 10 cents.
30: A potential snag in the deal. Iran insisting Israel pull forces from Lebanon and stop attacking Hezbollah militants there. But Israel launched more attacks yesterday. A few hours ago, President Trump posted something on Truth Social that some in Congress will not like, canceling today's hearing for Jake Clayton, his nominee for Director of National Intelligence. Senators had been pushing a quick confirmation, but in the post, the president wrote he needs his nominee for U.S. attorney, replacing Clayton, confirmed first.
1: The president initially picked his Housing Finance Agency Director Bill Pulte as DNI. Democrats reacted by refusing to extend FISA Section 702, which allows our intelligence agencies to spy on foreign targets without a warrant.
30: That's Fox's Jessica Rosenthal. Now, Pulte remains acting DNI, and the president says he will not agree to extend that FISA provision unless Republicans in Congress attach the Save America Act to it. New rules in that for voting, including proof of citizenship and ID requirements and outlawing most mail-in balloting. A small plane crashed late last night on the highway in Laredo, Texas.
2: One vehicle that was traveling southbound on Loop 20 was struck.
30: That's Laredo Police Officer Joe Baez. One of the six people on board was killed. Others hospitalized. Bystanders helped emergency crews get passengers out of the fiery wreckage. 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
5: Today, expect more clouds than sun with humidity and a chance of a thunderstorm reaching a high of 86. Tonight will be partly cloudy and humid with a low of 73. Tomorrow, anticipate humid conditions with a mix of clouds and sun along with a few showers and thunderstorms in the afternoon due to a tropical rainstorm reaching a high of 88. For News Talk and Information, WGAC, I'm AccuWeather meteorologist Joe Lundberg.
6: Good morning. We're coming up on 6 minutes after 7 o'clock. I'm Mary Liz Nolan in the WGAC 24-hour news traffic and weather center. Georgia held its primary runoff races yesterday, and locally there was the Augusta mayor's race. It ended with Stephen Kendrick winning that runoff election over incumbent Garnett Johnson. Kendrick had 54% of the vote. He will be sworn in January. In Richmond County's other runoff race yesterday, Yvette Williams won the Augusta Commission District 8 seat. Two races on the local ballot in Columbia County yesterday. Alex Griffin, the winner in the Columbia County Commission District 1 race, and it was Tiffany Heitzman winning the District 2 seat on the Columbia County School Board. Well, the stage is set for Georgia's governor's race in November. Rick Jackson defeated Lieutenant Governor Burt Jones for the Republican nomination in the runoff race. Jackson will face Democrat Keisha Lance Bottoms in November. Here's a look at some of the other races in Georgia yesterday.
7: The field is set in Georgia, where Republicans hope to flip Democratic Senator John Ossoff's seat, the president's 11th hour pick for that high-stakes battle. Republican Congressman Mike Collins has advanced in the runoff.

0: Georgia, $6 million for recovery from COVID, Helene, and Tropical Storm Debbie in South Carolina. In Georgia, Washington County will get $532,000 for management costs, and $362,000 is going to Orangeburg County in South Carolina to meet recovery costs from severe storms and flooding. Well, heavy rain is expected in the Augusta area tomorrow. In fact, Burke County officials are giving residents a heads up that flooding is a real possibility for Thursday and Friday. Most areas could see anywhere from 2 to 4 inches of rain, leading to flooding in low-lying areas and standing water on roads. That could be a problem elsewhere in the country.
1: The Southeast is being monitored for a growing flood threat tied to a tropical system in the Western Gulf. Tropical storm watches are now in effect from Sargent, Texas to Morgan City, Louisiana. We're monitoring what could become the first named storm of the Atlantic hurricane season, which would be Arthur. But regardless of whether the system earns a name, flooding is expected to be the biggest impact. Deep tropical moisture streaming north from the Gulf is interacting with a stalled front and an upper-level trough, creating an environment favorable for repeated rounds of rain. The Weather Prediction Center has highlighted parts of Southeast Texas and Louisiana with a level 3 out of 4 risk for flash flooding, and that risk continues to slide to the east, still a level 3 out of 4 for parts of the Southeast through Wednesday.
0: WGAC News Time is now 10 minutes after 7. We've got one traffic accident to report. It's in the 3100 block of Peach Orchard Road. 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From the WGAC 24-hour news traffic and weather center, I'm Mary Liz Nolan.
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5: Today, expect more clouds than sun with humidity and the possibility of a thunderstorm reaching a high of 86. Tonight will be partly cloudy and humid with a low of 73. Tomorrow, anticipate humid conditions with a mix of clouds and sun, along with a few showers and thunderstorms in the afternoon due to a tropical rainstorm with a high of 88. For News Talk and Information, WGAC, I'm AccuWeather meteorologist Joe Lundberg.
4: Okay, thanks, Joe. Rain, showers this morning. It's 73 degrees. It is coming up on 716. 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
4: 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It's Augusta's Morning News. Coming up on 718, time for Austin Morning Commentary. 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
11: Some races are settled, but for others, the election season will continue in November. Some interesting changes coming for the city of Augusta and the entire CSRA, actually. A few thoughts just after this.
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11: Big changes for the city of Augusta as leadership will change come January. A new mayor, Garnett Johnson, served one term, I believe, admirably. Unfortunately, a lot of turmoil going on in the city of Augusta, particularly when it comes to income versus expenditures. How the new mayor is going to fare, Stephen Kendrick, should be a very, very interesting next few years, to say the least. And by the way, you have to give credit where credit is due. There are very few men, or very few people, that I know in the CSRA that could withstand the kind of pressure and the kind of scandal that he has withstood during this election season and still come out with a decisive victory like he had last night. For whatever reason, ladies and gentlemen, Stephen Kendrick has been forgiven by the people of Augusta, and they're putting an awful lot of faith in him to get things on the straight and narrow and keep things on the straight and narrow as far as his personal life and his professional demeanor goes. In the meantime, it's a sad day for Garnett Johnson. I believe he's an honest man and a hardworking man who did his very best to bring progress and change to the city of Augusta. But a lot of bad elements came together at just the wrong time, the perfect storm against Garnett Johnson and his attempt for true reform in Augusta. In the meantime, in Columbia County, it looks like the powers that be got a vote of confidence. I think you would say that Alex Griffin, the District 1 prevailing candidate last night, was the choice of many in the quote-unquote status quo. Most of the time, what we see in Columbia County is very steady and very successful, and you don't want to mess with it. Challengers to that status quo came up short in the election season. Some had a closer run with success than others, but last night, a decisive victory for Alex Griffin, and I would say the same for Tiffany Heitzman, who was running for the Board of Education. It should be a very interesting next couple of weeks, speaking to the Board of Education, with some very disturbing allegations being made by Katie Allen, one of our school board members. It had nothing to do with the election itself, but I don't want to get into that right now. Bottom line, changes coming for Columbia County as well, but not quite the change that some people had wanted and begged for. We'll have a lot more to say this afternoon about all of the results, so stay tuned for that, of course, and I'll see you then. Austin Rhodes, 95.1 FM News Talk, WGAC.
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14: Well, the Georgia Bulldogs kept their hopes of a college baseball national title alive with a 2-0 win over Texas yesterday. West Virginia blanked Troy 12-0, so both Texas and Troy eliminated. That leaves just four teams left standing. At 2 o'clock today, North Carolina takes on West Virginia. North Carolina has yet to lose a game. And at 7 o'clock, Georgia takes on Oklahoma. Oklahoma also unbeaten in the World Series. So two games tonight, and then both West Virginia and Georgia need to win, and then they'll have to beat those teams again to make it to the championship three-game series. Also in golf, the Vaughn Taylor Championship being played at Bartram Trail brings in players from over 23 countries, one of the premier junior events in the country. And we've got a local leader, Lakeside's Kip Madison, with an 8-under par yesterday. He leads by two going into round two. It's a three-round event. And Erin Lee Wynn is 4-under. She's from San Jose, California. She leads on the girls' side. And in baseball, the Braves and Giants suspended with the Giants up 3-2. They'll resume that game today at 2 o'clock, and then they'll play the second game of a day-night doubleheader tonight at 7:15. 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
16: Yeah!
4: News Talk Information, WGAC. It's Augusta's Morning News for your Wednesday, 7:23 now. Markets mixed yesterday. Dow up 328, NASDAQ down 307. Dow futures this morning are down, I know, about 60. With Mary Liz and A.B., Joe, John, Mary Liz, with a look at what we're following this morning.
16: It was a fiery debate last night in South Carolina between the two candidates who want the Republican nomination for governor. I'll have that story at 7:30.
4: Okay. Oh, speaking of Mr. Brown, because that was Mr. Brown there.
16: Yes, it was.
4: Work is progressing on his median of downtown. One of the spots downtown where the statue was will be dedicated, kind of interactive, to Mr. Brown. And they've got some sort of shelters or what, I don't know what they are, but they're topped with on the underneath like album covers, old album covers of his. So it works progressing downtown.
16: Nice.
4: All supposed to be done by the end of the year.
16: You think they're going to do it?
4: Well, I think they're going to try real hard.
16: I think they're trying.
4: If not by the end of the year, oh, I think by April.
16: Oh, for sure.
4: Yeah.
16: Yeah. But I
4: think, you know, it's full speed ahead for the end of the year. Green Street's very nice. I enjoy Green Street. I really like, you know, the better roads and it's nice. It is still strange downtown with all the trees gone.
16: Oh, it really is. And I drove down Walton Way yesterday, or a couple of days ago, rather, and it's still so weird. Walton Way looks so different without the trees.
4: Yeah, it's the effect of the hurricane.
16: Yeah.
4: Not really the effect of the hurricane downtown. It was just they want the trees gone. And it will reflect. I mean, it's coming along. I feel so bad for the merchants.
16: Oh, I do too.
4: Where they're doing road work.
16: Yeah.
4: All torn up. And it's just about everybody downtown. So, but again, end of the year for all of that.
16: Mm-hmm.
4: And then, we're probably, what are we? We're about a year away from the arena.
16: It's supposed to pretty much open before the hockey season starts.
4: Which will be October.
16: Of 27.
4: Yeah.
16: Yeah.
4: But we're probably relatively pretty close.
16: You drive by there.
4: Oh, yeah. I mean, they got a lot to do.
16: They've got a lot to do, but boy, have they made a lot of progress on that.
4: Yeah. And didn't I hear Taylor Swift's going to open it?
16: Yes, I think you did. It's John at WGAC.com.
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5: Today will bring more clouds than sun along with humidity and a chance of a thunderstorm. The high will reach 86. Tonight expect partly cloudy skies and continued humidity with a low of 73. Tomorrow will be humid with a mix of clouds and sun featuring a few showers and thunderstorms in the afternoon due to a tropical rainstorm. The high temperature will be 88. For News Talk and Information WGAC, I'm AccuWeather meteorologist Joe Lundberg.
4: Okay, thanks, Joe. I think the new mayor needs to get on that. Rain this morning and 73 degrees. It is 7:26. 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Here come the kids. 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
1: 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Here's Mary Liz Nolan.
2: Good morning. It was a fiery fourth and final debate last night between South Carolina's two candidates, both seeking the nomination for governor in next week's runoff election. Lieutenant Governor Pamela Evatt and Attorney General Alan Wilson took turns taking shots at one another during the debate before a packed house at Coastal Carolina University.
3: While my opponent was cutting ribbons in a ceremonial job and wasting time in the lieutenant governor's office, I was out there fighting for you, fighting as a combat veteran, as a prosecutor, and as your attorney general.
4: There's two of us on stage now, and the choice will be really clear. You can pick a Trump-endorsed businesswoman, or you can pick a career politician.
2: South Carolina's primary runoff elections are next Tuesday. Early voting is being held today and tomorrow. Meanwhile, in Aiken County, you have four early voting locations to choose from. The Aiken County Government Center, Odell Weeks Activity Center, North Augusta Community Center, and Couchton Baptist Church. Early voting hours today and tomorrow are 8:30 till 5. Well, the stage is set for Georgia's governor's race in November. Rick Jackson defeated Lieutenant Governor Burt Jones for the Republican nomination in yesterday's runoff race. Jackson will face Democrat Keisha Lance Bottoms in November. In the lieutenant governor's race, Greg Dolezal won the GOP nomination, while Josh McLaren got the Democratic nomination. In the GOP Senate primary runoff, Congressman Mike Collins defeated Derek Dooley, so it'll be Collins versus Democrat incumbent John Ossoff in November. In the Secretary of State's GOP runoff, Tim Fleming beat Vernon Jones and will face Democrat Penny Brown Reynolds in the fall. Meanwhile, Augusta will have a new mayor. Stephen Kendrick won the runoff election over incumbent Garnett Johnson yesterday. He got just over 54% of the vote. And in one of the runoff race yesterday, Evatt Williams won the Augusta Commission District 8 seat in Richmond County. Columbia County had two runoff races on the ballot. Alex Griffin, the winner in the Columbia County Commission District 1 race, and it was Tiffany Heitzman winning the District 2 seat on the Columbia County School Board. In other news, as preparations are underway for a new school year in August, the Richmond County School System is hosting a job fair today. They're hiring for all positions. The walk-in event will be held this afternoon from 3 until 5 p.m. at the Board of Education office on Broad Street. You can get more information about the jobs that are available by visiting the school district's website. That's rcboe.info/work4us. A Taylor Swift tribute concert is coming to Evans Town Center Park in August. The family-friendly touring tribute production, Are You Ready For It?, will take the Lady A stage on Thursday, August 20th. The production will feature singers, dancers, and a live band. Tickets go on sale this Friday at 10 a.m. You can get them online at Ticketmaster.com or at the Columbia County Performing Arts Center box office. 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A young mother of two and her unborn child are dead after a shooting in Metro Atlanta. Her family says 23-year-old Shakia Pridgen was asleep with her one-year-old son and three-year-old daughter when someone fired through their bedroom window. Pridgen's mother lives in the same building and rushed to her daughter's side when she heard those shots fired.
5: When I got there, she was unresponsive in the bed, and she was bleeding from her stomach. When I went to go pick her up, I started doing compressions before I went to go pick her up. I heard her gurgle. I heard her last breath. I just prayed that they could resuscitate her and bring her back. I tried CPR before the ambulance and the police got here. I did the best I could.
2: DeKalb County Police say Pridgen, who was 2 weeks away from delivery, was shot multiple times. And a Long Island architect who lived a secret life as the Gilgo Beach serial killer is being sentenced today in the deaths of eight women. Rex Huerman faces life in prison without the possibility of parole when he goes before a judge in Riverhead, New York. Huerman admitted in April he strangled the women, many of them sex workers, and dismembered some of their bodies. bodies before dumping them on a desolate parkway not far from Long Island's Gilgo Beach. From the WGAC 24-hour news traffic and weather center, we have 735 rain and 73 degrees. I'm Mary Liz Nolan.
1: All right. Thank you, ma'am. Here we go. 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
6: Today, expect more clouds than sun with humidity and a chance of a thunderstorm reaching a high of 86. Tonight will be partly cloudy and humid with a low of 73. Tomorrow, anticipate humid conditions with a mix of clouds and sun along with a few showers and thunderstorms in the afternoon due to a tropical rainstorm reaching a high of 88. For news, talk, and information, WGAC, I'm AccuWeather meteorologist Joe Lundberg.
1: Mm-hmm. Rain, 73 degrees, 736 now. Don't run late this morning. Maybe leave a bit earlier. News, talk, information, WGAC.
7: 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He's a big state advocate. He's a war hawk. 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
2: Well, tomorrow it's a major championship on the PGA Tour, round one of the U.S. Open in New York. But yesterday it was round one of the premier junior events in the country, the Vaughn Taylor Championship, named for the Augusta native and being played at Bartram Trail. 23 countries represented. And we've got a local atop the leaderboard on the boys' side, Kip Madison of Lakeside High School. He is at 8 under par. What a great first round. It's a 3-round event. He leads by 2 over Byung-Chan Yoon of South Korea. And Grady Kelly of Augusta is at 4 under par. We haven't had a local winner since 2017. On the girls' side, Erin Lee Wynn leads. She's at 4 under. She's from San Jose, California, round two today. The Georgia Bulldog baseball team beat Texas 2-0 to stay alive at the College World Series. Just four teams left. Today at 2 o'clock, North Carolina takes on West Virginia. And at 7, Georgia takes on Oklahoma. And the Braves game against the Giants yesterday suspended in the second inning. 3-2 Giants lead. It'll be a day-night doubleheader today in Atlanta. 2 o'clock for the first game to resume, and 7:15 for game two. 2020 Sports, Ashley Brown, 95.1 WGAC.
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5: Okay. News talk information, WGAC. It's Augusta's morning news. 7:43 now, 17 till 8. Rain this morning, clouds and sun this afternoon. We'll get to the forecast for you here in just a sec. Coming up in 30 minutes, a restaurant has been sold. 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
1: Today, expect more clouds than sun with humidity and the possibility of a thunderstorm reaching a high of 86. Tonight will be partly cloudy and humid with a low of 73. Tomorrow, anticipate humid conditions with a mix of clouds and sun along with a few showers and thunderstorms in the afternoon due to a tropical rainstorm with a high of 88. For news, talk, and information, WGAC, I'm AccuWeather meteorologist Joe Lundberg.
0: Okay, thanks, Joe. Showers, rain this morning, and 73 degrees. It is 747 despite the rain this morning. Clouds and sun later this afternoon. The humidity will get the heat index up there. Come 4 this afternoon, it's going to feel like 94 degrees. 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
0: 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News Talk Information, WGAC. It's Augusta's Morning News. 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
15: The whole philosophy for us.
0: I know. Voices in my head. I apologize. Markets were mixed yesterday. The Dow was up 328. The Nasdaq was down 307. Dow futures this morning are down around 35. Mary Liz and Joe and AB and John. Mary Liz, a look at what we're following this morning.
6: There's a new online survey for Aiken residents to complete. I'll have that story coming up just after 8.
0: All right. No longer my problem. Just don't like seeing these figures. 70.
6: It's the new 40.
0: 70% of kids are on their phones at the dinner table.
6: Oh, that's terrible.
0: First of all, I'm glad there's a dinner table.
6: Yeah, that's true. That's a good place to start.
0: And parents need to be a little more vigilant, in my opinion. But again, not my monkeys, not my circus. But here's the problem with the parents doing that. 75% of parents are on their phones.
6: I knew you were going to say that. Not the percentage, but I knew you were going to say the parents are worse.
0: It's now a game with me to be somewhere where I get the chance to kind of look around at people. Everybody's on their phone.
6: I know.
0: Everybody.
6: It's terrible.
0: I thought about it. You know, I know it's the airport when we were traveling a couple of weeks ago. I know it's the airport, but you just look. There's nobody not on their phones.
6: And that is my favorite place to do people watching. You won't see me on my phone as much in the airport because I'm just too busy looking at people. It's fun.
0: How prepared are you going to be when the kids, when the grandkids no longer care about Lovey and they're into their pads at
6: dinner? That isn't so. You know, when my kids had their cell phones, they got them in high school. I said, we're not having them at dinner.
0: Did you?
6: Yeah.
0: Okay.
6: Nope. I'll do the same with the grandkids. We can sit here
0: at when they're at
6: my
0: Lovey's
6: house. Oh yeah. Yeah. Yep. I mean, if we're going to sit down and have a meal together, I would like for us to have some conversation. Did you do that growing up? I know. I already know the answer to this.
0: God, no.
6: Oh,
0: it was never gathering at the. There was no table. You know, Dad had come home from work. Mom was at work. I was up in my room.
6: Eating soup out of a can.
0: Yeah. Well, no, I put it in a bowl, but I didn't put any water in it.
6: That's right.
0: But
6: my parents were big on that.
0: And rightfully so. I mean, I it's not, I'm not bragging about how
6: no,
0: I ate. I wished it would have been different.
6: I know.
0: But Mom.
6: And it was a totally different time, too. Nobody had all these other distractions.
0: No.
6: We didn't even have kids involved in after-school activities to take parents here, there, and everywhere to, you know, get the kids where they need to go.
0: I've told the story often. The Lascaras, who lived down the end of the under the block, my longest friend, living friend, they gathered at 6. Now, there was Mom and Dad, and there was Michael, Matthew, Mark, Mary Alice, and Meg. Not everybody was there every night,
16: for a variety of reasons, but they were the ends of the tables were occupied. We're eating at six.
17: Whoever's here is here.
16: If you want to eat, we're eating at six.
17: All right.
16: And then, you know, Michael would bring me along. John's here. Okay, fine.
17: You just filled in one of the empty spots at the table.
16: And I like that.
17: Yeah.
16: I like that.
17: It's nice. And I think kids love the routine as well.
16: And a mother that cooked. 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
1: Today we'll bring more clouds than sun along with humidity and a chance of a thunderstorm. The high will reach 86. Tonight expect partly cloudy skies and continued humidity with a low of 73. Tomorrow will be humid with a mix of clouds and sun featuring a few showers and thunderstorms in the afternoon due to a tropical rainstorm. The high temperature will be 88. For news, talk, and information, WGAC, I'm AccuWeather meteorologist Joe Lundberg.
16: Okay, thanks, Joe. We're going to feature some showers tomorrow. Rain right now. News, talk, and information, WGAC.
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4: He insists the U.S.-Iran deal is a great one.
5: I'm Dave Anthony, Fox News.
6: For a lot of reasons, but number one by far, 99.9% is they will never have a nuclear weapon.
5: And this morning, while sitting next to Egypt's leader at the G7 summit in France, President Trump also warned Iran,
6: if they don't behave, we'll go right back to dropping bombs right smack in the middle of their head.
5: The president also insists the U.S. would not invest a dime in Iran, and the agreement that will be signed Friday will fully reopen oil and other shipping in the Strait of Hormuz.
6: And the market has gone wild, and oil has come tumbling down.
5: As for critics of the deal, the president says,
6: you know, the stupid people want to have a worldwide depression.
5: Also at the summit, G7 leaders have pledged more military and financial support for Ukraine in the war against Russia. We're learning more about the plot the FBI thwarted to attack the UFC Freedom 250 event at the White House Sunday night. 5 people under arrest, 18 others being investigated.
7: They're facing multiple charges, including conspiracy to commit murder. Investigators say the plot called for drones to drop explosives, which would then trigger a mass evacuation toward a pre-staged sniper team. Then a second wave of attackers would breach the White House gates. The mother of one of the alleged suspects, Tyson Proper, contacted authorities over concerns about her son's recent behavior, firearm purchases, and his communications with people he met online. Her call to investigators ultimately led to Tyson's arrest and helped foil the plot.
5: Fox's Todd Pyro. A win and a loss for President Trump in Georgia. The Republican he backed won a Senate primary runoff. Congressman Mike Collins beat Derek Dooley.
8: And y'all know what the mission is. It's to put a Republican in that seat and get rid of that John Ossoff in November. Return this seat to the people of Georgia.
5: But another Republican the president endorsed in Georgia, Burt Jones, lost a runoff for governor. He was defeated by Rick Jackson. Trump-backed Republicans won Senate primaries in 2 other states. Congressman Kevin Hern in Oklahoma and Barry Moore in Alabama. 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
17: Today, expect more clouds than sun with humidity and a chance of a thunderstorm reaching a high of 86. Tonight will be partly cloudy and humid with a low of 73. Tomorrow, anticipate humid conditions with a mix of clouds and sun along with a few showers and thunderstorms in the afternoon due to a tropical rainstorm reaching a high of 88. For news, talk, and information, WGAC, I'm AccuWeather meteorologist Joe Lundberg.
18: Good morning. We're coming up on 6 minutes after 8 o'clock. I'm Mary Liz Nolan in the WGAC 24-hour news traffic and weather center. Columbia County deputies are out searching for a missing teenager this morning. They're looking in the area of Parham Road and Forest Lane for 16-year-old Quez Hammonds. He's black and authorities say he has a medium length afro. Hammonds was last seen wearing a black sweatshirt and black sweatpants. Call the Columbia County Sheriff's Office if you can help with information. A longtime political and business leader in Lincoln County says he is stepping down. Lincoln County Commissioner Cooper Clyatt has resigned from office after pleading guilty to child cruelty charges. The GBI began investigating molestation allegations against Clyatt 2 years ago before sending the case to the Prosecuting Attorney's Council of Georgia. Clyatt pleaded guilty to a lesser charge of child cruelty and was given 10 years probation. The city of Aiken has launched an online survey of quality of life issues in the city. Parks, Recreation, and Tourism Director Jessica Campbell says the survey will generate feedback on the community's recreational needs and help officials decide how to allocate resources in future budgets and capital improvement campaigns. The survey will remain open till the end of July. Only one response per household is requested. You can find that survey online at cityofaikensc.gov/PRT survey. For those without access, computers are available at the Leslie Price Aiken Senior and Youth Center. Peptide manufacturer and developer Ambio Farm announced yesterday it's expanding operations in Aiken County. The company's nearly $119 million investment will create over 200 new jobs. Operations are expected to be online by the end of 2027. A new manufacturing facility in Waynesboro is celebrating its grand opening this morning. Ritz Instrument Transformers, which is located in Burke County Industrial Park, will host the celebration from 10 until 1 today. The company produces high voltage transformers and has added 130 new jobs to the area. WGAC News Time, 8 minutes after 8. There's a new Android update available.
19: Google is giving everyone its update to both Android for phones and Wear for smartwatches. Android 17 is promising Google Gemini artificial intelligence to the more advanced phones it's installed in, but for everyone it promises better multitasking by allowing you to put an app you're using into a bubble that takes up only part of the screen. There are increased security features too, including the ability to mark a misplaced phone as lost using Google's Find Hub. Even if someone else has your passcode, you could remotely lock it.

0: The embattled music mogul is now set to be released on February 23rd, 2028. The 56-year-old was initially sentenced to 50 months behind bars in October of 2025 after being convicted on two counts of transportation for prostitution. His original release date was May 8th, 2028, but was pushed back to June 4th of that same year in November of 2025 after allegedly violating multiple prison rules, including reportedly having a three-way phone call and consuming homemade alcohol. However, Combs shaved 6 weeks off his sentence after being accepted into a drug abuse rehab program. Michelle Polino, Fox News.
1: 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I'm Mary Liz Nolan.
2: Let's see. Odds and ends. Oh, I meant to mention this to you yesterday. Your boy's got an album out that I listened to.
1: Yeah, is it good? It's the Yacht Rock stuff, right?
2: Yacht Rock.
1: Yeah, I love it.
2: I'm talking about Keith Urban.
1: Yeah.
2: Covering a bunch of the old songs that, before they were Yacht Rock, they were just on the radio. Being truthful, a couple of them I like.
1: Like which ones?
2: I don't know.
1: Oh, jeez.
2: What's on there? Hold on.
1: If it's not Ella Langley, he doesn't know.
2: No. You know, I mean, I've said this before. My playlist is peppered with alternative versions of the songs that I played on the radio because I played them on the radio 1,000 times. I don't need to hear them anymore. So I find different kinds of versions of the song. The album's called Flow State. All right, Steal Away.
1: Oh.
2: Robbie Dupree.
1: I'll bet that's good.
2: I'll tell you what he did to a good version.
1: It's a great song.
2: This one. Oh, you're going to say that about all of them. Baby Come Back.
1: Oh, that's a good one. Player. Yeah.
2: Yeah, he does a good version. He does a good version of that. Magnet and Steel.
1: Yeah, not one of my favorites.
2: Little Big Town helping him out. And apparently he's drawn the wrath of Stevie Nicks.
1: Oh, I saw that.
2: She apparently, unbeknownst to me, was the inspiration for the song. And she kind of thought Keith would ask her to help with the song, and he didn't, so she's not happy about that.
1: Oh, jeez.
2: Just the Two of Us, Grover Washington Jr., mm-hmm. On and On, Stephen Bishop. Mm-hmm. I think this is an original one. We Go Back with Michael McDonald.
1: Don't know that one.
2: Help Is On Its Way.
1: Oh, I like that one, too. Little River Band.
2: Yeah. Ambrosia's How Much I Feel. He redoes that. That's kind of a nice version. Summer Breeze.
1: Oh, Seals and Crofts. Great song.
2: I almost sent this to a mutual friend. He covers Gino Vanelli's I Just Want to Stop. We have a mutual friend who loves that song.
1: Mm-hmm.
2: And then, you know, he does a decent job on Guitar Man. John Mayer helps him with that.
1: Oh, that Bread.
2: Bread.
1: Yeah. Hey, listen, are you impressed? I know all these artists.
2: Well, it's in your wheelhouse.
1: That's also back when I was a disc jockey playing this stuff.
2: Yeah. Platter pushing papa, mm-hmm. platter pushing mama.
1: Mm-hmm.
2: So a couple of them are fine. I have no idea why he chose to do these.
1: Well,
2: maybe he just always...
1: just some of his favorites.
2: Maybe.
1: Yep.
2: Maybe. Yacht Rock.
1: I got to check it out.
2: Yacht Rock. Played them all. Yacht Rock holds no appeal to me.
1: Listen.
2: Because I played them all.
1: Don't knock it till you go to one of the shows.
2: No,
1: and the audiences love
2: I'm
1: them.
2: Sure they do. But they, I mean, I played those songs thousands of times. I mean, I can tell you right now, Steal Away, 18-second intro, 325.
1: Well, not everybody knows them that intimately like you do. However,
2: I know.
1: I've heard them a million times too, but it's still fun.
2: Yacht Rock.
1: Oh, jeez.
2: Okay, Yum sold Pizza Hut yesterday to a private equity firm, Long Range Capital, sold it for $2.7 billion. They're going to focus more on Taco Bell and KFC. Transaction marks a significant shift for one of America's most recognizable pizza chains, underscores growing consolidation across the industry. I would bet it's a private equity firm. I would bet they'll take a long, hard look at the P&L. And if you've got a Pizza Hut that ain't doing anything, bye-bye.
1: nice knowing you.
2: Yeah.
1: Yeah.
2: Pizza Hut generated approximately 12% of Yum's revenue in 2025.

0: but reported declining comparable sales for 10 consecutive quarters. 10 consecutive quarters. That's a couple of years. So, so you know, probably for the most part, no effect on the consumer, on the customer. Pizza Hut, you know, unless one of yours closes,
1: you'll still say yum.
0: Yeah.
1: Yeah. Oh, I got a question for you.
0: Okay.
1: As I'm looking out of the corner of my eye, seeing Vice President J.D. Vance. I don't know. I don't think the guy has slept in the last couple of days. He's been on so many TV shows. Yeah, he's got a new book out.
0: Yes, he does.
1: But the highlight yesterday was The View. I saw clips from that.
0: Mm-hmm.
1: I'm not a fan of those women.
0: Mm-hmm.
1: And he was so cool, calm, and collected. They started out okay, and then you knew they were going to pepper him. And he held his own, but boy, he got some good ones in on Whoopi. I was so proud of
0: it. Did he have his eye makeup on?
1: No, I don't. I didn't notice any eye makeup on him, but no.
0: I would think if he's not asleep, because he is everywhere.
1: Oh, my word. Yeah, he and he's on CBS this morning right now doing some more interviews. But you got to hand it to him whether you like him or not. He's just very he has an answer for everything. He's just, like I said, cool, calm, collected, doesn't say anything inappropriate or name calling or, you know, anything like that. But yeah,
0: leaves that for the boss.
1: But that was that was totally entertaining watching that yesterday. So if you can pull up the highlights from that show, watch it.
0: By the way, one last thing. Hey, we got to run. Pizza Hut. Pizza Hut is named Pizza Hut because the folks that started this, and I believe Wichita, Kansas, if I remember my Pizza Hut history correct, because it was the first place I worked in my life, it's named Pizza Hut because they had a sign on this little brick building that once they put pizza on the sign, there was still some room left, but only enough for three letters.
1: Ah.
0: So that's why it's Pizza Hut.
1: Very nice.
0: And again, at the water cooler, you can impress the coworkers.
1: Oh, and they'll be impressed with that one.
0: Unimportant crap. 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
2: Today, expect more clouds than sun with humidity and the possibility of a thunderstorm reaching a high of 86. Tonight will be partly cloudy and humid with a low of 73. Tomorrow, anticipate humid conditions with a mix of clouds and sun, along with a few showers and thunderstorms in the afternoon due to a tropical rainstorm with a high of 88. For news, talk, and information, WGAC, I'm AccuWeather meteorologist Joe Lundberg.
0: Okay, thanks, Joe. Showers, 73 degrees now, 817, News Talk Information, WGAC. 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
10: Well, the stars shine bright at the World Cup yesterday. Lionel Messi, of course, maybe the greatest player of all time. He had a hat trick at the age of 38 yesterday as Argentina beat Algeria 3-0. He now is tied for the most goals all time in World Cup play with 16. France beat Senegal 3-1, and their star, Kylian Mbappe, just 27 years old, he has now scored 58 goals in international play for France. He had a goal in that game yesterday. Also in baseball, the Braves game with the Giants suspended after two innings. Giants lead 3-2. Weather caused that delay. They'll finish it up today at 2 o'clock. And then, of course, they've got a game tonight at 7:15. So it's a day-night doubleheader in Atlanta. The College Baseball World Series, Georgia beat Texas 2-0 to stay alive yesterday. And West Virginia blanked Troy 12-0. So Georgia and West Virginia move on today. They've got to win two games, though, against their opponent. At 2 o'clock today, it's North Carolina versus West Virginia at 7. And Georgia takes on Oklahoma. 2020 Sports, Ashley Brown, 95.1 WGAC.
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0: News talk information, WGAC, it's Augusta's Morning News. 8:23 now. Markets were mixed yesterday. Dow up 328, NASDAQ down 307, Dow futures this morning down about 7. Mary Liz, AB, Joe John, Mary Liz with a look at what we're following this morning.
1: More arrests in a recent Burke County murder case. I'll have that story coming up at 8:30.
0: All right. I got a minute or so here. I mentioned early this morning, it's Lisa's birthday. Big birthday.
1: Every birthday's a big birthday.
0: When you get to a certain age, absolutely it is.
1: You're just happy to have them.
0: No gifts. No gift. Gifts. We've stopped. The gifts have turned into experiences. We went to the Hamptons a couple of weeks ago for her birthday. It was her gift.
1: She's got to open something.
0: No.
1: Give her. I know of some T-shirts here in the closet.
0: Okay.
1: Maybe a coffee mug?
0: Yeah, that's exactly what she needs.
1: Okay.
0: I tell her all the time. I've given her expensive gifts through the years, and one of the most expensive she never uses anymore, and I certainly threaten to sell it. But you know, that's met with disdain.
1: I can imagine.
0: Well, you know, then use it, for God's sake.
1: You use it.
0: I can't.
1: Okay.
0: It's for a woman.
1: Well. Can it be modified?
0: Oh, I thought you were going to say, can it be mine?
1: Oh, well, that's question number two.
0: That's what I actually thought. Can it be? Yes, it can be yours.
1: Slip it out tonight and bring it in tomorrow, and we'll see if she even notices.
0: Oh, she wouldn't.
1: You don't think so?
0: No.
1: Oh, okay.
0: No.
1: Even if I had it on?
0: That would be next month. There needs to be a time. We need to work this out.
1: When we have our get together.
0: Yeah. There needs to be a time that you guys are together.
1: Yeah.
0: And you're wearing the watch.
1: Yes.
0: Oh, man. Of all the things I did, that could be the night I get smothered.
1: Okay. Well, I just think it'd be fun.
0: I think it'd be great. Lisa, you have the time?
1: Mary Liz, do you have the time?
0: She's not asking you that. You're going to have to go.
1: I would just have to look and go, oh, guys, you know what? Yeah. It's not a school night, but I really, ooh, look at the time. Yeah,
0: that could be the night. I am smothered with the pillow. Weather on the fives brought to you by Peachtree Pools. Call today and you'll be swimming this summer.
2: Today will bring more clouds than sun along with humidity and a chance of a thunderstorm. The high will reach 86. Tonight, expect partly cloudy skies and continued humidity with a low of 73. Tomorrow will be humid with a mix of clouds and sun featuring a few showers and thunderstorms in the afternoon due to a tropical rainstorm. The high temperature will be 88. For News Talk and Information WGAC, I'm AccuWeather meteorologist Joe Lundberg.
0: Okay, thanks, Joe. Rain, showers, schmutzy. It's 73, News Talk Information WGAC. Okay, Sunday, Father's Day. 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
1: 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Here's Mary Liz Nolan.
2: Good morning. Augusta is going to have a new mayor come the first of the year. Stephen Kendrick won yesterday's runoff election over the incumbent Garnett Johnson. He got just over 54% of the vote. Now, the two had met in a runoff race for mayor 4 years ago. The outcome was different then. It was Johnson winning the race. Stephen Kendrick previously served as Richmond County's tax commissioner from 2009 to 2022. Georgia Republicans delivered a split decision for Donald Trump in yesterday's runoffs. Voters opted for the president's preferred U.S. Senate candidate, but they rejected his choice for governor in favor of a billionaire first-time candidate.
3: The field is set in Georgia, where Republicans hope to flip Democratic Senator John Ossoff's seat, the president's 11th hour pick for that high-stakes battle. Republican Congressman Mike Collins has advanced in the runoff, defeating former college football coach Derek Dooley. President Trump reacting with, quote, so happy for highly respected Congressman Mike Collins. I'll be doing big Trump rallies for Mike in Georgia. In the state's Republican runoff for governor, Trump backed Lieutenant Governor Burt Jones. He fell to billionaire healthcare executive Rick Jackson. Jackson will face off against Keisha Lance Bottoms in November. Now, in Alabama's GOP Senate runoff, it was a decisive victory for Trump-endorsed Congressman Barry Moore, who topped Navy SEAL Jared Hudson.
2: Runoff elections from South Carolina's statewide primary June 9th are going to be held next Tuesday, June 23rd. There are 2 days for early voting. That's today and tomorrow. In Aiken County, you can vote early at the Aiken County Government Center, the Odell Weeks Activity Center on Whiskey Road, North Augusta Community Center, and Couchton Baptist Church on Wagner Road. Early voting hours today and tomorrow are 8:30 till 5. More arrests have been made in connection with a man's murder in Burke County on Sunday. 22-year-old Jordan Butler of Mount Airy, Georgia, was shot and killed on Highway 23 South. 16-year-old Joshua Gordy of Sardis was charged as an adult with Butler's murder. On Tuesday, Burke County officials announced additional arrests in the case after following more leads. 21-year-old Chloe Lanier has been charged with simple battery. 18-year-old Kenzie Johnson faces a charge of giving false statements, and 37-year-old Keisha Montero's charges included furnishing alcohol to persons under the age of 21 and contributing to the delinquency of a minor. The sheriff's office says the investigation remains active and additional charges and arrests could be forthcoming. Columbia County deputies are currently out searching for a missing teenager this morning. They're looking in the area of Parham Road and Forest Lane for 16-year-old Quez Hammonds. He is black, and authorities say he has a medium-length afro and was last seen wearing a black sweatshirt and black sweatpants. Call the Columbia County Sheriff's Office if you can help with any information. WGAC News Time, 8:33. Heavy rain is expected in the Augusta area tomorrow. In fact, Burke County officials are already giving residents a heads up that flooding is a real possibility for Thursday and Friday. Some areas could see anywhere from 2 to 4 inches of rain, others 4 to 6 inches. That could lead to flooding in low-lying areas and standing water on roads. They're asking residents not to try to drive through those flooded roads and be prepared for possible road closures and other weather-related disruptions. More money is available for local governments to meet the cost of recovery from natural disasters in Georgia and South Carolina. FEMA has released another $10.3 million to assist ongoing recovery from COVID and Hurricane Helene in Georgia, $6 million for recovery from COVID, Helene, and Tropical Storm Debbie in South Carolina. In Georgia, Washington County will receive $532,000 for management costs, while $362,000 headed for Orangeburg County in South Carolina. That will help meet recovery costs from severe storms and flooding that took place in January of last year. And Tom Holland and Zendaya's wedding has been the subject of speculation for months now, with hints that Zendaya's stylist and Zendaya herself at the Golden Globes dropped some hints. In a recent interview with Esquire, Holland also hinted at the wedding but maintained ambiguity, mentioning that the AI images fooled even his grandmother, implying that the wedding did happen. WGAC News Time is now 8:35. We've got some light showers, and we have 74 degrees. I'm Mary Liz Nolan.
1: All right. Thank you, ma'am. Let's check that forecast one more time, since we're all here anyway. 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
4: Today, expect more clouds than sun with humidity and a chance of a thunderstorm reaching a high of 86. Tonight will be partly cloudy and humid with a low of 73. Tomorrow, anticipate humid conditions with a mix of clouds and sun, along with a few showers and thunderstorms in the afternoon due to a tropical rainstorm reaching a high of 88. For news, talk, and information, WGAC, I'm AccuWeather meteorologist Joe Lundberg.
1: Mm-hmm. Okay. Showers, rain, 74 degrees, 8:35, News Talk Information, WGAC.
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6: 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Thank you for taking the time to listen. 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Have a great day, and we'll see you tomorrow.
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1: Welcome in to the Augusta Business Review here, News Talk, WGAC. I'm John Patrick, joined again this morning by Heath Jefferson from Artistic Kitchens and Design. 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A phone number, 706-733-5396. Heath, how are you this morning?
2: I'm doing great.
1: Let me ask you a couple of questions. I was sitting here getting ready to get on the phone with you, and I thought about a couple of things. You and I having done this for a while. Do you allow yourself at the completion of a job to sit back and go, you know, that's a darn good kitchen. That we did a good job here.
2: Absolutely.
1: Okay.
2: That's the funnest part of this business is watching something come together. And I tell people a lot of times too that, you know, you're making this kitchen yours and you tell me what to do, but then you pick out colors and do a lot of what you want to do. So I learn from different people's taste, and that's fantastic.
1: I tend to gravitate toward these kinds of people. I like to think I'm this kind of person. And I asked you that question with that in mind. I get a sense that you are, you know, if you do step A, B, C, D, and E, the process will all come together. But you do step A, B, C, and D. So that's kind of why I asked it. The devil is in the details.
2: Absolutely, especially in this business.
1: Have you ever been in a kitchen? Now, this can't be one that you've done, Heath. Have you ever been in a kitchen and looked around and said, there's not a whole lot we can do in here?
2: Oh, I try not to say that. I have had ones that I have, they have asked me to, you know, what can we do to make this work better? Can we move this here? Can we do this? And the measurements just did not work out for that plan. You know, you pretty much stuck with what you got. Mm-hmm. And yes, I have run into those. And then we try to upgrade cabinets and storage. But a lot of times you don't have the ability to move things. You know, you're kind of landlocked.
1: Well, talk a little bit. Let's delve into the fact, speaking of being landlocked, that folks can send you images. Folks can send you photographs of their kitchen. And you can make hay with that, can't you? Talk a little bit about that whole process.
2: Well, I've been doing this so long. I've done every kitchen design, you know, since I've been in business, which I think now is 19, 20 years. I can look at pictures based on, you know, standard size cabinets at the sink are usually a certain size. So I can usually work pretty closely off those pictures and know, you know, within 3 inches what the cabinets are around them. And that way I have the ability to get numbers together, you know, and give you a budgetary range of numbers. And that has been super successful as of late. I guess people are concerned about having enough money available to do the kitchen. So that's been very helpful. In fact, your radio show, I hear a lot of people that here go to my website, click on the free consultation button, fill it out, send me some pictures, and then I'm able to do this and make it very easy for you to come up with a budget for your kitchen. And people seem to really, really enjoy that. It's working like a charm.
1: Again, that's artistickitchensdesign.com. Is that sort of the first step for the customer?
2: You know, a lot of people, it's just, I've tried to make this so it's easy on what you want to do. I mean, a lot of people call me and go, I have had it. We are going to do this kitchen come heck or high water, and we need you to come out and take a look. Some people call and are like, hey, you know, I don't know if I have the budget to do what I need to do. I'd just like to send you some pictures. So it's really according to what information you're looking to put together. And that's why we've done this. It's just to give you the opportunity to make this really easy. A lot of people, you know, don't want to waste your time and they don't want you to waste theirs. So, you know, we'll do it either way. But, you know, also, too, if you've ever had a really bad kitchen, I mean, after a while, you're just like, I can't do this anymore. And you might go on vacation to somebody who has a kitchen better set up than yours. It might be one of your kids. It might be your mother. But, you know, people figure out how bad their kitchen functions, and that, you know, is their motivation to get things done. So that's usually how that works. But I do get a lot.
1: Might be your mother-in-law who's always telling you her kitchen is better than your kitchen.
2: Well, it could be. Whoever they are, they're great for me.
1: The website is artistickitchensdesign.com. You want to upload some images, you can do that there. We're going to take our break. We're coming right back. You're listening to the Augusta Business Review. 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
1: And welcome back to the Augusta Business Review here, News Talk, WGAC. I'm John Patrick. He's Heath Jefferson from Artistic Kitchens and Design. 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I know people get kitchens done for a variety of reasons, Heath, but I'm thinking, is it number one, top of the list, we don't have enough counter space.
2: Top of the list usually is cabinet space, followed closely by countertop space.
1: Okay.
2: And number three is it's not aesthetically pleasing. They just cannot stand the way it looks anymore. So yes, those are probably the top three.
1: Have we added more, I mean, I'm not asking you to do the psychology in all of this, but have we just added more stuff? Why do we need more cabinet space? What has created the need for more cabinet space?
2: Well, what happens is according to how old your house is, a builder is trying to build your kitchen for the most affordable number he can build it for, which means he does not put enough drawer bases. He does not put, you know, any taller cabinets in. Everything used to have a soffit around the top. All the shelves were fixed. Blind corners that you can't get into the back of were a standard. So as that changed and people added more gadgets, more, you know, mixers, more air fryers, more, it just, the need for that space really, really became a big deal. And you're trying to get everything at your fingertips to make that cook time easier. So that is the reason behind it, if you ask me.
1: Not knowing how the process works, honestly, and I may have asked you something like this before. If a house is being built, can you come in? Can you get that kitchen the way I want it in my newly built house?
2: Absolutely. A lot of times, you know, you obviously have your plans, and I can do a takeoff or a budgetary number from your plans. And a lot of times I've seen that people rely on people who don't do kitchens 8 hours a day, and they end up making some boo-boos inside of that design. And so a lot of times I've had people tell me, well, we wouldn't have done that if it wouldn't have been for you. So a lot of times I've helped people, you know, with a kitchen they were asking questions about and weren't getting the right answers, just that sort of stuff. You know, I think, like I said, I've done every design inside of this business for, I want to say, 20 years now. So there's a lot of things I've seen, a lot of do's and don'ts, a lot of things, you know, that we can talk about to make that kitchen function as good as it can for as long as it can. So, you know, you try to keep them from making mistakes on just about everything. But, you know, a lot of it when you have that open area is so much easier to do at that point in time, you know.
1: Is it arguably, Heath, the most personal room in the house?
2: The kitchen is so funny. I just see so many people who put in a better kitchen who say that it is so much more fun in their house when they have a group of people over, or it works just easy to have sit down and have coffee in the morning. So yes, I would say it is where everybody ends up at a party. It is kind of the heart of your home. And people, when they get one, especially people who take walls out and go from a closed kitchen to an open kitchen, I mean, they just rant and rave about how much more, you know, like the wife's cooking, sometimes she misses a lot of the party. Once you include everybody, the opportunity to be around you while you're doing that, I mean, people just absolutely love that. So, you know, that is one of the big things we hear is, wow, so much easier to have people over, so much easier to have things at our fingertips, so much easier to have things cleaned up while we're cooking. A lot of that just makes, you know, entertaining easier if you like to do that.
1: You've done this for the last few months that you've done the program. Are you still sealing the countertops?
2: We are. $3, I'll seal up your granite tops. Give yourself a peace of mind. It's real easy. Come out, do a measurement, give you a quote. We bring everything with us. We have to wipe the countertops down, clean them, spray the sealer on, let it sit, wipe it off, and you are protected. So, yes, that's been very popular also. A lot of people call about that. I've got a commercial-grade sealer that works fantastic.
1: Artistic Kitchens and Design. 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And again, that phone number is 706-733-5396. Go upload those images. Heath, thank you for doing this. I appreciate it.
2: No problem, man. Talk to you next time.
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19: A warning to Iran ahead of a deal signing Friday. I'm Dave Anthony, Fox News.
20: It's a memorandum of understanding, and if I don't like it, we'll go back to shooting at them, dropping bombs on their head.
19: President Trump at the G7 summit this morning again touts the deal will prevent Iran from building nuclear weapons, setting up more negotiations, while also reopening the Strait of Hormuz fully for oil and other shipping.
20: The stock market has gone through the roof and oil has come tumbling down.
19: Fox's Peter Ducey reports from the summit.
21: Here in France, President Trump is speaking directly to the many, many critics of this memorandum of understanding, basically telling them that he had to do something to stop the economic damage.
20: The Strait would never open because they don't like floating billion-dollar ships up and down a strait when there are rockets flying over them and mines all over the place.
21: And the biggest issue that people seem to have with this Iran agreement is giving them access to a $300 billion reconstruction fund. He won't be handing the regime a big check or even a dime.
19: Another potential conflict for the deal and concern, Iran's demand Israel stop attacking Iran-based and backed Hezbollah militants.
22: There are reports out of southern Lebanon of renewed Israeli airstrikes against Hezbollah. This is an important point to remember because just last night, the military command in Iran threatened to bomb Israel if they continue strikes against Hezbollah in Lebanon.
19: Fox's Trey Yingston, Tel Aviv. A fiery crash late last night on a highway in Laredo, Texas. A small plane came down on the road, hitting a car. One of the six people on the flight was killed, but five others were rescued.
23: Dramatic video shows bystanders and first responders rushing to help passengers out as flames tear through this aircraft. They propped open the door and two men were seen climbing out. The victims were then rushed to the hospital.
19: Fox's Carly Shimkus. An update to the economy. We shot more last month. Retail sales rose more than expected from April, up 0.9%. 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
1: Glenn Beck is
2: Just when you think you've heard it all. I've got to talk about Iran today. We've got to talk about the Save America Act. We've got to talk about the attempt on the White House. We have Harmeet Dhillon coming in with a huge breaking news story that she's going to announce on this program about the Department of Education. What else do we? And then right before I go on, Jason says to me, Glenn, you do know about the California gay certification that's going on, right? Like, what? This gay person 100% approved by the state of California. What the hell is gay certificate? We're going to get into that as well. And housing prices. For anybody who is concerned about housing prices, I want to talk to you about that coming up in just a second, because there's a really disturbing story out earlier this week, and so much more. We got to get right to Mike Lee here as we talk about the Save America Act and so many other things. We'll do that here in just a second. 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All righty. Senator Mike Lee is joining us now. And

0: Sarah, shame on you. I want to talk to you about the Save America Act. John Thune doesn't seem to be willing to save America. He's still saying that we just can't pass it in the Senate, which is not true, is it?
1: Well, it's true if you assume that you have to have cloture in order to break through a filibuster. The truth is, you don't. Now, most of the time, that's the way it happens these days. It wasn't always the case. It used to not be the norm at all in the Senate. Cloture votes used to be relatively rare. But they've become the default norm, and now increasingly assumed falsely to be the exclusive way to break a filibuster. There are other ways. You have to exhaust those who are delaying the bill. You put the bill on the floor, and you debate it until it passes. And that can't happen with every bill, partly because it takes a lot of time to do it, and partly because not every bill will work like this, because not every bill has this much support from the American people. We're talking somewhere between 70 and 80% of Americans, across party lines, depending on which poll you listen to. Either way, it's a vast supermajority. The only place where you can't get a supermajority for it is here in Washington, D.C., then that's the problem. But if we put the bill on the floor like did the Civil Rights Act of 1964, they were down about 30 votes away from being able to achieve cloture in 64 when they did that. And over time, what they saw was that the bill became more popular, and those who were opposing it and trying to delay it with a filibuster became less popular. So they started negotiating the terms of their exit ramp. They started negotiating face-saving and perfecting amendments, and eventually they got the bill to the point where they could vote for it. That's exactly what we need to do here with the Save America Act. So to say that because we've only got a simple majority support, we're about 10 votes shy of cloture, it doesn't mean the bill can't pass. It just means there's got to be another way to do it. I won't advocate this on every bill, but this is a rare, unique circumstance where it's important to America's future, our election security, and where the American people overwhelmingly support it. This would work, but it does take time, and I hope we'll get there.
0: Yeah, I'm kind of losing hope on this one. You know, I know Mitch McConnell. The good thing we don't have a song about Mitch McConnell, because I think Mitch McConnell is also trying to do their... No, Sarah. I was talking about Mitch McConnell, not Thune the Ballless Rhino. Please, this is wholly inappropriate with the senator on the phone. Please, I mean it. Stop. It looks like he's doing everything he can to torpedo this on the way out as well. Or is that just me?
1: Well, look, there is one person and one person alone who can make this judgment call. The way the Senate works, the way our schedule is set up, if the Senate Majority Leader is willing to give this a shot, it'll work. Whether Mitch McConnell wants him to or not, whether any one member wants him to or not, he could do it. At this point, we're not counting on Mitch McConnell's vote anyway. But we do have a simple majority of Republicans who support the bill. And we also have an American population that I believe will continue overwhelmingly to support this. And it won't really smile all that fondly upon those who are filibustering the bill, and eventually they'll negotiate their way out of it. So we got to give it a shot. Just because it's difficult and time consuming doesn't mean it's not important. This one's especially important as we approach this election year.
0: I feel like the Republicans have just walked into a trap. You know, if that fish face guy from Star Wars, that's a trap. That's all I'm hearing right now when it comes to the FISA thing. They came after the temporary appointment for the DNI, and, you know, then Congress said, well, we're not going to pass FISA. And I said at the time, please, please take them at their word on that one. Just actually hold them to that. Tell them no Save America Act, no FISA. And it looks like that's what he's doing. That'll work.
1: Look, well, first of all, Save America and FISA. I like the idea of looking for creative ways and creative avenues for passing Save America. I've never been confident that attaching FISA to Save America would do anything other than tank both bills. They've got the areas of overlap coupled with the degree of popularity makes those two bills a likely mismatch. And so I'm not.
0: But what I'm thinking is, there's no way. There's no way these weasels in Congress or in the Senate are going to let the FISA thing go burning down in flames. They love it. All these weasels like

0: I'm not even going to say his name, but T the DR. No, no, I stop. These guys absolutely want FISA, and they're not going to let that thing, they're not going to let that go by, do you think?
1: No, that's right. But they do have until March 16th of 2027 to continue normal FISA 702 collection under the existing orders of the FISA court, because of language they slipped in the dead of night in 2018. They can continue collecting till then. So they're in the catbird seat. They're fat, dumb, and happy right now. I suspect their plan is to sort of rope-a-dope this thing for a while until they can attach it to a spending bill at the end of the year and hope they can slip it in that way. That's why I don't see them panicking a lot on FISA 702, even they were publicly purporting to panic before then.
0: FISA, given all the deep state stuff that Trump knows is going on, what, I mean, why do you think he wants this so badly?
1: Well, look, FISA 702 serves a useful purpose. I've never disputed that. It does good things for the American people when it's used properly. The problem is that it's too easy to abuse. All we're asking for, we're saying, you go ahead and reauthorize it, but if you want our support for it, you've got to require the government to get a warrant from the FISA court before they start doing what we call U.S. citizen or U.S. person queries, where you're searching for a particular person's private communications that were incidentally collected on this FISA 702 database in connection with a foreign intelligence investigation. That's a type of backdoor warrantless search that Americans are increasingly skeptical of. And that's what they need to do. Now, what baffles me is that they're unwilling to even negotiate that. It's a very reasonable request. It's not, it wouldn't be nearly as difficult even as an ordinary court warrant, because it's a different context. And it can be substantially narrower than that. But this does need to happen. And if they would do that, there's a huge group of us that would help them pass it tomorrow. What's stunning to me is how defiantly unwilling they are to listen to the American people who increasingly are skeptical of FISA 702 without a warrant.
0: I think it's changing, Mike. I think you look at the elections and what's happening. I think these guys who are not listening to the American people, I think they're going to find themselves in real trouble with the base. But maybe that's just me. Last question. Any comment on the, I mean, I know you don't know the, well, maybe you do, the details of the, you know, peace deal. And I don't want to speculate because everybody's speculating and it's just a waste of time in my book. But is there anything that you can tell us that you know? That you can share?
1: I really don't know any details about what this deal has in it. But what I do know, Glenn, is that when Barack Obama made a really bad deal about 10 years ago with Iran in the form of the JCPOA, that moved from a standpoint of American weakness. It resulted in us giving an ungodly sum of money to Iran without any real concessions on Iran's part, and that's how we got to the awful mess where we are today. I know that President Trump has every ability and every intention and every desire to make things better for the American people rather than empowering our enemies. So I look forward to seeing what's in there. I haven't seen it. I don't know its contents, but I look forward to doing so later this week.
0: Yeah, I talked to J.D. Vance yesterday, and he seemed very optimistic that we were going to get the things that the American people, I mean, you know, most of the things that the American people want, the things that President Trump said he has to have. And Trump said that not a dime is going to be given to Iran unless they are playing ball. I asked him the question, you know, can you trust them? And he said, no, you can't trust them, but you can trust yet verify.
1: That's the name of the game. And I hope and expect and pray that that's what we'll see out of this deal, and look forward to seeing it hopefully as soon as Friday.
0: Yeah. Mike, is there anything the American people can do to help with the FISA thing? I mean, are they listening to phone calls or letters or anything?
1: I always think it's a good idea, if you agree with something, to use letters, use phone calls, social media, op-eds, like any way you feel comfortable expressing yourself, to make sure that you know that your senators and your representatives at the federal level are aware of where you stand, that can't hurt. And sometimes it can do some real good. You never know exactly the moment at which stuff like that will make a difference. So you have to assume that in this circumstance, it might. And I believe this could be one of those moments.
0: He just said, however you feel comfortable expressing yourself, which I think is, I'm going to take as a, you know, kind of an endorsement of the song about John Thune. I mean, I could be misreading that there, but no, Sarah, stop. Okay. Mike, thank you very much. Thank you very much. I appreciate it. All right. He'll never be on the show again. But thank you very much, Senator Mike Lee, for the great state of Utah. All right. Let me tell you about Simply Safe. I miss the days when, you know, most serious crime in the neighborhood was, you know, somebody's kid throwing a baseball through a window. You know, that was good crime. That was wholesome crime. I'll tell you that. Somebody apologized. Somebody paid for the new window. Everybody moved on with their lives. Today, you know, we have porch pirates. We have car thieves. We have home invasion. Do you see the guy who came up on the porch and actually stole the person's cat? What the hell? What is wrong with us? I mean, unless you were going to eat that cat. Anyway, home security has to step up its game. This is going to be a troublesome show. It really is. It may be the last one. I don't know. One of the reasons I like Simply Safe, they have active guard outdoor protection. Their system can help identify people as trouble before the break-in. You know, AI-powered cameras, trained agents can actually step in when they see, what are you doing with a cat? Can you put the cat down? Oh, you're going to make it into a stew? Okay, go ahead. Anyway, I'm not looking for a return of the good old days because these are the good old days. 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
0: Ricky, I need you to have a sit down with Sarah because I think Sarah, I'm very disappointed in you. I really am.
4: I was trying so hard, but poor Senator Mike Lee was giving us very serious answers, and he was being so stoic, and you are just being so.
0: Immature. I had such a hard time keeping a straight face with it. I mean, I was really upset. And Sarah, I remain very upset. The choices that you made.
4: I had liquid coming out of just about every orifice of my body. It's not coming out my nose. Tears coming out my eyes. So, and, you know, I'm older.
0: So it is. Baby. It is so, so bad. So bad. So bad. Jason, odds we're ever going to have Mike Lee on the show again?
5: I don't know, but I tell you what, a legend was just born on the Glenn Beck staff. Insiders are going wild. You created a cult hero in Miss Sarah here. She is the hero and MVP of the day.
0: Don't idolize her. Don't encourage her.
5: You know, it's funny. It's one of the Torch membership benefits we never anticipated. You come up with a cool name. It'll eventually get turned into a song by Glenn, and you will get played. It will get played for a United States Senator.
0: I think bonuses? That needs to be a T-shirt. Quite honestly, I think there needs to be a Thune the Ballless Rhino T-shirt. I'd wear one. Oh, my gosh. We were just talking about having a family T-shirt. We used to make family T-shirts every 4th of July. You know, for everybody in the family, it was Beck family, you know, 4th of July, blah, blah, blah. And we would make these T-shirts and we would wear them. I think we need a Thune the Ballless Rhino 4th of July T-shirt. I think we do. I mean, I don't know if you'd wear one, but I would wear one proudly. And I'm going to be in Washington the entire week. I might have to get 6 of them made just so I have a change of T-shirts, you know. Every day.
5: Do it.
4: We actually tried to do a Photoshop of, you know, Thune, the Ballless Rhino. Like, what do you think Thune as a Ballless Rhino would look like in Photoshop? And Grok was just pumping out some real weird stuff. So if there are any questions, Please put it on the community wall.
0: I'm not sure Grok is the place to go for that one. You know what I mean? I just don't know. I just don't know. Anyway, so we got that going for us. Let's talk real quick here while we have a second about the Iran deal. Jason, I have nothing to back this up. Nothing to back this up other than I just don't think the president's this stupid. You know, I don't think he's the guy who's going to come out with, especially build it up. We don't know the details. I'm going to make the details known on Friday. I'll tell everybody on Friday. And then come out with details that are like, meh, that's not him. And maybe I'm reading too much into it. But I just think that there's something else going on. You know, there's something else going on. I mean, I would love it that, you know, he would be like, and another thing, they all had to resign and the people are in charge. I mean, that would be great, but I don't think it's going to be that big. But I just don't think he's going to come out with something that, you know, goes against everything that he said he was for. It's not him.
5: No. And apparently everybody and their mother now claims to have a copy of the MOU, this memorandum of understanding. Everybody. Supposedly Al Arabiya from Saudi Arabia was saying they had it yesterday. CNN says they have it today. Multiple other outlets are saying they have copies of it. But then today, the White House communications director said, no, none of these are what's actually in the MOU. So this is the same game we've been playing for a while. The way I see this is it's being marketed as a peace deal. I don't read it like that. It looks like a 60-day ceasefire while they work on a peace deal. And within those 60 days, a lot of things can happen. Internal strife and, you know, power plays within the Iranian government, which are already happening, are going down. I think the president's seeing that. I agree with you. I think they're moving towards something larger. I hope.
0: That's it's weird. Both of our takes, we met early this morning, and we were like, what is your take on this? And we had the same exact feeling. We have no reason to believe that that is true. It's just our gut. Could be wrong, but I'd rather go there and speculate on that than speculate that it's going to be horrible. I mean, because everything everybody is doing right now is speculate, and it's a waste of time. All right, let me tell you about International Fellowship of Christians and Jews. By the way, that's why we're only going to be spending that amount of time on it. One of the things I find most extraordinary about the Jewish people is that they're still here. You know, they've been conquered, they've been scattered, they've been persecuted, expelled, targeted by some of the most powerful empires the world has ever known. The Egyptians are gone, the Babylonians are gone, the Romans are gone, the Nazis are gone, and yet the Jewish people still remain. That's because they control the world, you know. Uh-huh. I say it's God's hand in history because God made promises to the Jewish people and God, you know, he doesn't break his promise. And those promises have outlasted kings and emperors and dictators and entire civilizations. Christians have a responsibility to stand with the Jewish people. That doesn't mean you agree with the war. I don't agree. You agree with Benjamin Netanyahu or anything like that. It's just, I don't think the Jewish people should be persecuted and hunted down. You know, I think they have a right to live. What do you say we just start there? International Fellowship of Christians and Jews right now. Get your Israeli and American flag pin. If you would like one, just go to flagpinifcj.org. 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
7: Good morning. I'm Mary Liz Nolan. Columbia County deputies are out searching for a missing teenager this morning. They're looking in the area of Parham Road and Forest Lane for 16-year-old Quez Hammonds. He is black, and authorities say he has a medium-length afro and was last seen wearing a black sweatshirt and black sweatpants. Call the Columbia County Sheriff's Office if you can help with information. Runoff elections from South Carolina's statewide primary June 9th will be held next Tuesday on the 23rd. If you'd like to vote early, you can only do so today or tomorrow. In Aiken County, there are 4 early voting locations: the Aiken County Government Center, Odell Weeks Activity Center on Whiskey Road, North Augusta Community Center, and Couchton Baptist Church on Wagner Road. Early voting hours are 8:30 till 5. 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
19: Today, expect more clouds than sun with humidity and the possibility of a thunderstorm reaching a high of 86. Tonight will be partly cloudy and humid with a low of 73. Tomorrow, anticipate humid conditions with a mix of clouds and sun along with a few showers and thunderstorms in the afternoon due to a tropical rainstorm with a high of 88. For news, talk, and information, WGAC, I'm AccuWeather meteorologist Joe Lundberg.

0: This is part of our America 250, our Torch 250, the summer of 250. We are going through the Bill of Rights, and we're giving you things that you can talk to your kids about. I'll get into this a little bit later. And you also get songs for each song. They're kind of they're almost schoolhouse rockish, if you will, to help them memorize the things and what the point of each one is. And the point of the Second Amendment is not about golfing. It's not about sports shooting. It's not about hunting. It is about the right to protect your freedom. That's the Second Amendment. And we give you all of the information at glennbeck.com/torch or the app if you have the Torch already. If you want to join the Torch and you want to see what's available this summer, there's tons of stuff that is available this summer, including that and a brand new audiobook that is coming out. I think two chapters of this come out. Is that this week?
1: This week.
0: The first two chapters come out this week. It's really, really good. It's a dystopian book all about an America that has been lost. And it's about 80 years in the future. Corporation, an AI corporation, happens to run everything. And they have erased our history entirely. And books have been banned and burned. And history has been outlawed. And it's these families and these children that are trying to find and piece history back together and find out what really happened, because they have no idea what America was. They have no idea on any of it, just fragments. It's a great way to learn history and to be entertained at the same time. It's called Chasing Embers, and the audiobook, two chapters come out for Torch members this week. The entire book, I think, comes out either next week or the week after, and you'll get that wherever you get your audiobooks. Also, I'm doing a July 4th radio special to celebrate our 250th birthday. It is the series, The American Story. We have edited it down into a 3-hour 4th of July event. 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It'll be available for the holiday weekend. All right. Now, I looked at the news today, and there's like 60 stories. We send them out every day, all of the biggest stories. And I looked for the five biggest that will tell you the lesson that we need to learn from today's news. News isn't just about what's happening. News, I think, my job is to give it commentary and perspective so you can learn from it, so we don't keep repeating the same mistakes. What are the principles that we're supposed to learn from everything? What have we lost? There's a line from Nietzsche that everybody half remembers. Nobody applies it to themselves, of course. But he who fights monsters should see to it that he does not become a monster. And when you gaze into the abyss gazes back. That's Nietzsche. Hold on to that sentence here for a second, because every major story this morning that I want to talk to you is that sentence wearing a different costume. Okay. So let's start with the one that you literally could not make up, the Southern Poverty Law Center. This is the organization whose entire reason for existing, its brand, its fundraising, its moral authority is hunting Nazis and Klan members. Okay. And a federal indictment says one of its top people was now funneling $1.2 million to her lover, who was the head of a neo-Nazi group. Okay. They had a joint bank account, the monster hunter and the monster splitting the check and slipping between the sheets. I mean, I don't know which sheet I mean, but anyway, you gaze long enough into that abyss and it turns out the abyss has your routing number. Then we go to Chicago. A cross is burnt in Grant Park. We've seen this movie before, haven't we, Chicago? The FBI opens up a hate crime review. The socialist alternative says there's no reason to doubt the racist intent and demand strikes and rallies. Right, right. Then a senior at the University of Illinois Chicago confesses, I burned it. Why did he burn a cross? Quote, to smear Trump supporters and Christian nationalists, end quote. Okay. to fight the Klan, he had to become the Klan. So he lit the cross himself. Wow, does this sound familiar at all, Chicago? Does this sound familiar, SPLC, at all? Now let me take this pattern. Let me go up. New DOJ records show the FBI agents, their own people. Do you remember when Merrick Garland went to Congress and he's like, no, we had no, that's not what that meant. There's no memo like that. Okay, we now have the goods, okay? His own people said that that memo to go after and target Catholics and to target parents would make everything look political. Another person said it might as well be called the anti-MAGA task force. Okay, he denied any of that. We now have the memos. Agency built to protect citizens turned its lens on parents at school board meetings. The Guardian became the thing the Guardian was supposed to guard against. Gaze into it. Now, let me open the lens a little bit, because this isn't just hypocrisy. This is philosophy. And we found out yesterday, we were verified yesterday, that accelerationism is the name that it holds. Okay. That is the word sitting in your overflow file today. And it is the word for what allegedly drove a 19-year-old to plan an attack on a celebration of America's 250th birthday with explosives and drones. Not to fix the country, but to break it and to destroy it. This is an amazing story. I'm going to give you the full story here in just a few minutes. Really, you have to hear the details of this that now that we have more from yesterday. He wanted to create enough chaos to force the collapse he was certain would be righteous. He fed on conspiracy theories. Epstein, the government involvement in Epstein, Israel. He was ready to burn the house down to save it. Gaze into the abyss, and the abyss begins to win. That's a man so convinced he's fighting monsters that he becomes a monster and calls it heroism. And before you think this is an American disease, I want you to cross the Atlantic. I want you to go over to England. All of these stories are in your show prep today, and they're all telling you the same thing. Let me tell you about Rupert Lowe's report. 219 pages. This is all about how the girls were, you know, raped. The little girls in England were raped and nobody did anything about it. This report now for the government alleges a quarter of a million young British girls were exploited over decades while the institutions all looked away. A quarter of a million. Now, why did they look away? Well, they looked away because they were afraid of being called racist. And then there's Preston Davey, 13 months old, dead at the hands of a foster carer after repeated hospital visits, visible injuries. And his grandmother says officials may have hesitated because they feared being accused of homophobia for scrutinizing the couple. Wait a minute. Let me say that again. The fear of being called a bigot produced the most real bigotry there is, the abandonment of a child. They stared so hard at the monster of intolerance that they let the actual monster walk right past them. At least Sweden is now saying the quiet part out loud. Enough, enough, enough, enough. Now, all of this rhymes. All of this rhymes, you know, when you look at the news today. Newsom campaigning against corruption while the records show him soliciting $340 million from special interests. Major League Baseball announcing baseball is for everybody and then threatening players for writing a Bible verse on a hat. After they put Black Lives Matter on the field in 2020, everyone is for everyone right until you're not everyone. So that's the diagnosis. That's what's happening in America today. The people who appointed themselves the guardians of virtue against hate, against corruption, against bigotry, keep getting caught carrying the very disease they were hired to cure. This is why our Constitution restrains people in power. The accusation over and over again turns out to be a confession. Now, let me give you some hope here. This perspective, I think, is helpful. CNN's own polling says 47% of Americans now call themselves independent. That is the highest number in decades. And the blue wave everybody is forecasting for the midterms is looking more like kind of like a tiny ripple. Nearly half the country is walking away from the tribal sorting machine. Victory. I'm not a Republican. I generally side with the Republicans, but as you can tell from the song Thune the Ballless Rhino, not very often. People are tired of being told the accusation is the proof. They're tired of choosing the cleaner looking monster. And that's the whole answer. The cure for becoming what you fight is not a better team. That's the standard. The founders didn't hand us a side to join. They handed us a measuring stick. And you have to hold it up against yourself first, no matter how righteous or right you think you are. Okay? A democracy gives you a mob. And that mob is always right because it's loud. I don't want to be the loudest. I don't want to be first. I don't even want to be right. I want to be accurate. The Republic gives you a principle that is right and accurate when even your own people are wrong. So here's the test, and this is the only one that matters today. The rule you want used on them, you have to use it on you first. The scrutiny you demand of your enemies, strive to live it. Make that be you. Hold the principle, not the jersey. Do that, and the abyss can gaze at you all day long, and you're not going to, it won't find anything looking back into it. That's the news and the perspective of the day. All right, back in just a second. Let me tell you about Rough Greens. The day you brought your dog home, you made a silent promise to take care of them, to give them the best life possible. You promised to be their person, and they held up their bargain. I have to tell you, these two dogs, we call them Laurel and Hardy, two male dogs. They must be brothers or something. I don't know, but they are so sweet to each other. I think they've been abused because they're very skittish around people, especially men. And we found them abandoned right up by our ranch, about 5 miles out from our ranch. We put out flyers and everything looking to, does anybody know these dogs? They might be cattle dogs. I don't even know, but they're outdoor dogs and they're really, really, really sweet. I'm only telling you this because I'm going to be putting them up on Facebook looking for a family, in the Idaho area. We're not having dogs. They're ranch dogs and we're not having dogs, honey. We're not having dogs. She's like, but they're so sweet. We're not having dogs. Anyway, what was I talking about? Oh yeah, Rough Greens. We wanted to make sure that they were fed and fed well. You could see their ribs when we got them. It was so sad. We feed them the best food we can, get them healthy, and they're on Rough Greens right away. 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

0: So President Trump has just released another statement saying it's a false story about the $300 million investment fund for Iran. He says U.S. is not investing 10 cents. He just was speaking at the G7 summit in France before he leaves. He said, you have to understand this MOU is not final. And if they don't behave, we'll go right back to dropping bombs right smack in the middle of their head. And then he also said the Strait of Hormuz will be open in full in the next day or two. Noting how oil prices are tumbling down, he said, if it's not, the alternative will be a worldwide depression. And he's right about that. So I just think there's something more that is coming out of this. Don't listen. Here, the people who are telling you it's all bad may end up being right. I'm not saying that they're wrong. I'm saying they don't know and they're speculating. And at least in my life, I am trying really hard not to speculate on things. Why borrow trouble? Why borrow? You got enough trouble. You know, why borrow more? Especially when you don't even know if it's true or it's going to happen. So let's just deal with the things we know about. Because I think that's a big enough burden. And then let's, you know, I'm dropping a mouse at your foot. That's what that's what's happening here. I'm dropping a mouse at your foot. I'm saying you're part of my pack. I love you. I appreciate you. You know, let's stick together. That's what these dogs were saying to my wife. And I don't buy it, little dog. But anyway, that's what I'm trying to do for you. I'm trying to drop some stuff at your feet saying, look, I'm giving you some stuff here that I know is good. It's not a dead mouse. It's good stuff. There's no reason to borrow trouble. Clean your life out of all of that crap. So we don't go insane because my family is riddled with insanity, and it's not a good look. It's just not a good look, you know? And eventually you're wearing clothes that, you know, are issued at an institution. Let's focus on the things we can change and that are real.
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2: We'll hear soon from President Trump. I'm Dave Anthony, Fox News, at a news conference wrapping up his trip to the G7 summit in France with a big focus on the U.S.-Iran agreement that'll be signed Friday.
3: They will never have a nuclear weapon, so that's very, very strong. It's a very strong deal.
2: The president also warning Iran again earlier this morning if they don't behave.
3: We'll go right back to dropping bombs right smack in the middle of their head.
2: The president also insists as Iran gets sanctions relief, the U.S. will not be part of any fund investing in Iran.
4: Without the text of the deal, it's difficult to confirm specific line items. Now, White House officials say some of the texts that are circulating in recent documents are not accurate. Reports do indicate the deal includes the resumption of traffic in the Strait of Hormuz, the lifting of the U.S. naval blockade on Iran, and Iran entering into a 60-day period of negotiation surrounding their nuclear program.
2: Fox's Trey Yingston, Tel Aviv. Another focus at the summit, Ukraine, with G7 world leaders pledging more military and economic support in the battle against Russia.
5: Canadian Prime Minister Mark Carney says the United States government has performed a pivot. He told reporters at the G7 summit in France that President Trump and his team have a more realistic view towards the war in Ukraine. In a joint statement, G7 leaders from the world's wealthy democracies say they stand united to support Ukraine.
2: Fox. This is Jonathan Savage. Five people are hospitalized in Texas after the plane they were in crashed late last night on a highway in Laredo. Drivers got out of their cars to help rescue them from the plane that was on fire. One person was killed. Off the Texas coast, Arthur may be born today. If so, it'll be the first tropical storm of the season in the Atlantic.
6: It's going to bring a lot of moisture. So even as it weakens, we're going to be talking about heavy rain from portions of Louisiana stretching across the Florida Gulf Coast up into Alabama, 5 to 10 inches. Isolated areas getting up to 15 inches or more. Flooding will be a major concern Wednesday, Thursday into Friday.
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1: Glenn Beck is on.
2: Hello, America. Welcome to the Glenn Beck program. We have a lot to talk about. Who is leaking things at the White House? This is getting dangerous because it's now being leaked out of the Situation Room, which is really bad. Also want to touch base a little bit more on Rupert Lowe's rape gangs. The details coming out of England now are just absolutely shocking and horrifying. What the government of England has just overlooked, refused to look at it, and told everybody else, you're the problem. Wait until you hear this story. Also, I want to talk about this story that came out yesterday about starter homes and how expensive they are in America. It's true, but it's half true. It's half true. And I want to give you the full picture because I think this is yet another attempt by the press, probably a Marxist writer that hates America, that is just trying to depress you and convince you nothing is good. There's a lot of stuff that is good, and including in homes and buying homes. And I want to share that with you here coming up in a little while. But we got more details from a breaking news story that happened yesterday while we were on the air on the South Lawn of the White House during the cage fight. There was somebody that literally wanted to start a civil war. And thank God we caught him. I don't know if you heard how we caught them, but it is a remarkable story of an American hero, really, truly, an American hero stopped it. And I'm going to talk about that here in just a second. First, let me tell you about real estate agents I trust. JJ called in the other day, left us a message about an experience with real estate agents I trust. And here's what he said. He said, Glenn, we closed on our new home in the Treasure Valley in Idaho. Lisa was the realtor. I put her in touch with, you know, Glenn's company. And she was such a help. We visited the area just a few times before deciding this was our home for the next stage in our life. 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Okay. So this last Sunday, on the lawn of the White House, there was a cage fight, UFC,

sniper teams ready. This was the plan. Then a second wave was going to try to storm the gate of the White House itself. So set off some explosions, get everybody to run through a certain gate, just start killing people through that gate, and then storm the gates of the White House. This is a coordinated massacre designed in tiers with assigned roles, shooters, shooter locations, even an escape route down the Potomac. Now, I'm going to give you the names. You know, they're presumed innocent, and I honor that, but they are charged, and the names are important. Tyson Proper, 19 years old, out of Danville, Ohio. Daniel Eskridge, out of Missouri. Abraham Alvarez, out of Nebraska. Brian Rowe and Michael Thomas, out of California. All sound like Americans to me. That's important. Now, behind them, a chat group of around 19 people. What stopped it? How did we find out about it? How did we stop these guys? You ready? You want to talk about an American hero? The leader's mom. Tyson Proper's mom. She called the police on her own son. She had been watching him. She watched him spend $3,000 of his graduation money. Graduation money. He bought a shotgun. He bought body armor, ammunition, and extra magazines. She watched him as he kind of disappeared into his phone. And then she did the single hardest thing a parent can ever do. This woman is a hero. She picked up the phone and she said, "I think something's wrong with my son. I think he's going to hurt people." You know how hard that is? That woman saved lives this week. Remember her when the rest of this fades, because she is really the hero. So how has he turned? Because it took 3 months. Group that called itself, and I want you to hear this. The name of the group that approached him was Vanguard of the Old. It started on TikTok back in March. That was 3 months ago. Then it moved to encrypted apps, and then it was Signal and Simple X, and all of it is wrapped in religious language. See if you find any patterns here. Now, it was full of real grievances. And what do I say about grievances all the time? What is the thing that I say that most people who just hate the grievance culture like I do refuse to say? You cannot... You will not solve any of these problems if you will not say these words. A lot of these grievances are absolutely true or based in true facts. Okay. The Epstein files. I don't know what the truth is there, but I know we don't have it. Government corruption. Yep. In spades, we have that. Data centers eating up our power and our towns. That is more perception than reality, but perception is reality a lot of the times. So I've stood at the chalkboard and talked to you about these things over and over and over again, which is exactly why I have to do this monologue right now, because the grievance is real. The conclusion, the cure, is demonic. Now, here's what the FBI says this group believed, in their own words, that the United States, and I'm quoting, needed to be torn down so that it could be rebuilt. One of them said the whole point of the attack was to jumpstart a revolution. That's John Wilkes Booth, gang. That sentence, torn down so it can be rebuilt, also has a modern name because it's an ideology, and it's called accelerationism. Now, I have mentioned this before on a chalkboard a couple of times, but I've never stopped. I wanted to put it up on my chalkboard today because it's really important. This is the thing that I've been trying to warn you about from three or four different directions for the last 2 or 3 years. What is accelerationism? There's a problem. Okay. Well, the way to solve that problem is pour gasoline on it and burn it down. It's simple, and that's what makes it so dangerous. It says the system is so corrupt, so far gone, so irredeemable that the most moral thing you can do is make it collapse faster. That sounds like the 12ers. Don't reform

0: don't repair it, pour gasoline on it and burn it to the ground, because only out of the ashes, only out of the chaos can the real thing finally be born. Now, this comes in a lot of flavors, and I've talked about all the flavors. There's a violent neo-Nazi version, groups you may never have heard of, Adam Waffen. Then there's the base, whose whole strategy is to provoke a race war by making society ungovernable, and whose Bible is a book literally called Siege. Then there's the tech version, far less violent. It just wants to slam the gas pedal on AI and AGI and ASI and just let the chips fall where they may. And then there is the philosophical version. Going back to a man named Nick Land, he took a fringe academic idea and turned it pitch black, dark as night. But you strip away the Baskin-Robbins 32 flavors of this, and it's the same rotten core in every single one of them. The world and society is not worth saving. Burn it. As out of the ashes, something better will rise. Okay, that's not true, and that never happens that way. But if the logic sounds familiar to you, it should, because I have been warning you for the better part of a decade, and especially in the last 3 weeks, of the Russian named Alexander Dugin. Dugin does not wear the accelerationist label. He has his own label. It's fourth political theory, Eurasianism. But if you listen to the music underneath the words, it's exactly the same song. Dugin looks at the liberal Western order, everything that has been built since the Enlightenment, since people said, no, I have my own independent right, and I was endowed with certain inalienable rights. He says this is decadent. It's finished. It deserves to die. And chaos is the womb of the new world. He does not want to fix the West. He wants to destroy it. And he is patient. He is sophisticated. And he is laundering that idea into Christian language, into conservative language, into anti-establishment language, until good people who are angry for good reasons start nodding along to a man who wants their entire civilization in the grave. And that is happening. That is who these kids were. The vanguard of the old just wrapped their nihilism in religious phraseology. Dugin wraps his in philosophy. The neo-Nazis wrap theirs in race. The grievance changes. The wrapping changes. But the core never changes. Tear it all down. That's why the ends never justify the means. Because it always ends in chaos. Now, here's the terrible genius of it. Accelerationism, it almost never starts with a monster. It starts with somebody who is absolutely right about something. Right. Yes, yes, yes, you get it. Look at the corruption. Yes, Epstein's friends, they did get protected. Yes, you're right. It is broken, and I can't see a way out. The lie is not in the grievance. The lie is in the leap from, yes, you're right, it is broken, to, this is irredeemable, burn it to the ground. That's BLM. So how do you not become that? How do you protect so your kids don't become that? You're 19. You've had a horrible education. You see things that are really happening and you're like, this is God. How do you keep yourself from making that leap? I'm going to tell you. And it's going to sound really, really simple, but I believe it is the entire ball game. And I'll do that in 60 seconds. First, let me tell you about our sponsor.
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0: 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More of the Glenn Beck program coming up on 95.1 WGAC. Okay, so it's going to sound simple, but here is the way to make sure that you guard yourself and your family from ever being talked into something like this. And I warn you, it is going to get so hard to tell the difference between right and wrong. It is going to become very, very difficult. Even the very elect will be lost in these days, okay? First thing you have to do is be able to hold two true things, okay? You have two hands. Hold two truths at the same time. In this hand, you hold, wow, America's done a lot of evil. Slavery was evil. We broke treaties with the Native Americans. We did a lot of really bad things, and we're still kind of doing some things. Then in the other hand, yeah, we've done some real things that are genuinely shameful, but our country is also really, really good. You know, I can say that we've done bad, and I can say it out loud. If I don't, I don't really love my country. You know what I mean? What I love is the idea of my country. You know, the person who thinks that America is all good is just one bad news cycle away from believing America is all bad. So you have to believe both these things. At the same moment, you're like, yeah, this is bad, and I admit this is bad. But on the other hand, America is still the greatest engine for human freedom and human dignity the world has ever produced. The principles we chartered that you're made in the image of God, that your rights come from him and not from any king or Congress, and all of us are created equal, doesn't matter what your skin color is. Those principles, they were handed to us, and we're to protect them. And they indicted our own sins, and they were given to us as tools to repair those things. Frederick Douglass figured this out. He held the full horror of slavery in one hand and the Constitution in the other. And he didn't say burn the Constitution. He said make it keep its promises. Same thing Martin Luther King. That's the answer to accelerationism. It's not blind cheerleading. Not my country, right or wrong. My country, love it or leave it. That's not. And it's not the cynic sneer at the whole thing was a lie from the start. It's the honest look. The whole story, the good and the bad held together, refusing to let go of either one. Because here's what the people who want to tear it all down are counting on. They are counting on you not knowing the American story. They prey on the ignorant, the disillusioned, because a man who doesn't know what he has can be talked into throwing it away. 30 years ago, we would have never been able to be talked out of this. Never. We would have said, are you out of your mind? A man who is only being told America is perfect, a man who is only being told America is wicked, those two men are far more alike than either one of them knows. Both of them are ripe to be recruited. Only the man who holds the truth, the whole truth, in both hands is inoculated. That's why America's story matters so much. That's why our founding documents matter so much. That's why I am putting literally everything I have into a renewal in education to be able to teach the American story in as many ways as we can teach. Teaching our kids, actually teaching, not the propaganda version and not the demolition version. But the real, complicated, glorious, fallen, redeemable truth of this country. That's not a history lesson. That's a national defense. A mom in Ohio saved lives this week with a phone call. Do you know why? Because she held two truths in two separate hands. This is my son. I love him. I know he's a good boy. And something has my son by the throat, and he's become a danger. She saved lives because she held those two truths. What, you don't love me? How dare you call the police on me? No, I call the police because I do love you. I'm telling you the truth about America because I do love America. It's the only way to save America. We can save a generation by handing them the one thing the vanguard of the old, or Dugin, will never give. And that is the truth. The good, the bad, and the ugly. A country seen clearly will be a country seen as worth saving. For the good of mankind, not just for us. Because if this one goes into the ash heap, there is no guarantee, none, that what will rise after it will be better. In fact, history tells us it's almost every time way worse. So what do? You know your story. Learn the story. In any way you can, learn the story. Do not ever let an angry man with a real complaint talk you into burning down the last best hope of Earth. Because that's what we are. If you would like to learn the story from me, I would love to help you do it. We have the third largest collection of American founding documents, the only one that beat us, National Archives and Library of Congress. We put it all into AI. We have historians working on it, looking at the whole good, bad, and ugly story, and we've crafted the American story. It's a 20-part series that you can get right now. I think we've released up to number 15 at Torch. 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All right, Saturday afternoon, you're at the park. You're there with your grandkids. Beautiful day. Kids are playing. People are walking their dogs. Everything is exactly the way you'd hope it would be. And then you hear shouting. And you look over at a man, and you see a man stumbling across the field, screaming at people who aren't talking to him. He's kicking over trash cans, cursing at strangers, getting more and more agitated by the second. Then he starts headed towards the playground. Now, maybe he's having a mental health crisis. Maybe he's high. Maybe he's drunk. I don't know. At that moment, it doesn't really matter. There is a large, unpredictable, aggressive man moving towards your grandkids or your kids. You need to stop him. You can call police. Will they get there in time? 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
4: Good morning. I'm Mary Liz Nolan. More arrests have been made in connection with a man's murder in Burke County Sunday. 22-year-old Jordan Butler of Mount Airy, Georgia, was shot and killed on Highway 23 South. 16-year-old Joshua Gordy of Sardis was charged as an adult with Butler's murder. Then three more arrests were announced yesterday. Chloe Lanier's been charged with simple battery. 18-year-old Kenzie Johnson faces a charge of giving false statements, and 37-year-old Keisha Montero's charges include furnishing alcohol to those under the age of 21. Authorities say more arrests could be coming. And the Georgia Secretary of State's office has received a recount request from Brandon Martin, who narrowly lost in the May 19th general primary for Republican Public Service Commission District 3. He lost to Fitz Johnson. He's asking for a recount due to the small margin of victory. From the WGAC News Center, I'm Mary Liz Nolan.
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16: This afternoon, expect mostly cloudy skies with high humidity and a chance of a thunderstorm reaching a high of 85. Tonight will be partly cloudy and humid with a low of 73. Tomorrow will bring humid conditions with a mix of clouds and sunshine, along with a few showers and thunderstorms in the afternoon due to a tropical rainstorm. The high will reach 85. Moving on to Friday, anticipate cloudy and humid weather with more showers and thunderstorms from the tropical rainstorm reaching a high of 88. For news, talk, and information, WGAC, I'm AccuWeather meteorologist Joe Lundberg.
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0: Boy, that sounds so boring and something like I would never, ever do. Oh, I'm going to sing along with the Bill of Rights. I'm sorry, I wrote that, so I don't know what was wrong with me. But it is something, we are teaching history in a completely different way now. And I am trying to hit people. I know everybody. I learn differently than most people do. You know, I learned something about my wife. We were building this house, and, you know, and I designed it in my head. And I would draw it out for her, and then we would go, and it was interior design. And I couldn't even get the construction people to see the design in their head. You know, I'd be like, I want this to be hand-hewn, and I want this to be stone. And they were like, that won't work together. And I'm like, trust me, it will. And my wife said to me, honey, you just have to do it because I can't see it. And I could not relate to somebody who couldn't visualize things in her in their head. And most people are like that. But she has things that I cannot do. I can't do. We all have our own skills and our own way of learning, our own way of seeing things, our own way of coping or whatever. And so I've tried to take with my staff, and we are just beginning. We haven't hired a head of education yet. I'm looking for a head of education that wants to work with us on Torch. But somebody that can help us take all of these documents that we have and tell the whole story, good, bad, and ugly, in several different ways, from storytelling to just facts and documents to music to God only knows, plays, movies, whatever. But we're going to try to teach it in as many different ways as we can because we all learn differently. And one of the things that I know we have in common is if you grew up, when I grew up, Schoolhouse Rock played a huge role in your life. There's so many things that you understand because of Schoolhouse Rock. That's what we've done with the Bill of Rights. We've made 10 Schoolhouse Rock songs about each of the Bill of Rights, the first 10 amendments of the Bill of Rights. If you want them, you can just go to torch250.com. It's a summer of learning, the summer of 250. All right. If you know the truth, if you haven't had hope taken from you yet, you have a chance to survive. But if you don't know the truth and people have destroyed your hope, then there's nothing we can do. So let me give you a headline here, because I think some of the headlines and some of the stories, they're designed to make you quit. Whether they actually think that way or not, if you read them, it's almost as if they were absolutely designed to make you quit. So I want to give you two numbers, and I want to tell you why neither one of them gets to decide what your life looks like. And remember, these are grievances, so they're true. Partly. Here's the first story. As of today, there are 242 cities in this country where the typical starter home, the first rung, the one that's supposed to be for the beginners, cost $1 million or more dollars. $1 million for a starter. Are you out of your mind? By the way, before the pandemic, that number was not 242. It was 80. So in 5 years, it nearly tripled. California, of course, leads the pack. The fastest growth right now is in New York and New Jersey. And if you're a young person, you're watching that, you're doing the math, you're thinking, there's no way I'm going to ever, ever, ever be able to own a home. I can't. A starter home? The door is closed and locked before I even got up onto the stoop. Now, here's the second story. Americans are projected to spend almost $800 on electricity just getting through this summer. June through September, that's up more than 10% from last year. Now, the pros at the National Energy Assistance Directors Association will tell you it's a stack of things all landing at once. Hotter summers, more air conditioning, aging grid that needs hundreds of billions in upgrades, the new AI data centers that everybody loves to point at, and inflation. Monthly bills are up 23% since 2019. And right now, one in six Americans, one in six households is behind on the utility bill. Arizona's getting hit the hardest, then it's Connecticut, Washington State. North Dakota has it the easiest. Okay, now if I stopped right there, I've done my job. That's what media always does. They just tell you that and then they leave it alone. I've handed you a brick and I've called it news. You know what they used to call the space shuttle? You love this. Pilots used to say, the people who flew the space shuttle said, it's a flying brick. Kind of the same thing with helicopters. You're coming in. You don't have enough wings. You cannot turn that thing. It's falling out of the sky. The same thing with helicopters. It's actually something that is defying all odds and just falling out of the, you stop the speed and you fall like a brick. Okay. That's what you are. That's what people are trying to make you into, a falling brick, because we don't know our story, because we believe the lies of social media, because our culture is doing nothing but giving you more reasons to be disgruntled and depressed. You've lost all your speed. You've lost the truth and you're in free fall. If you lose the truth, next thing you lose is hope. A lot of Americans, I wanted to say most, but I don't think that's true. A lot of Americans have lost both. So let me give you the truth under the headline, because the truth is where you're going to find hope. The honest hope, not the cheap kind of hope. Not like, you know what, Tiger, you just keep on swinging. Let's start with $1 million house. That number is real. And it's not your number. Because buried in the same report is the figure that nobody put in the story or the headline. The typical starter home in America is worth $198,649. Now, that is still a lot of money, but it's not $1 million. It's under $200,000. Those 242 terrifying cities are all clustered where? On the expensive coastlines. And the lie the algorithm tells you is that those cities are America. They're not. In so many ways, they're not. You weren't required to start your life in San Jose or San Francisco or New York City. I don't know if you know this. There's a whole country between the coast where the math still works. And a lot of that is in the part of the country I happen to love the most. Now, don't get me wrong. The prices here in my own town of 500 people here in Idaho, the prices of land has gone through the roof. So it is real. But let me tell you a more important truth. And I want to say this plainly because somebody sold us a counterfeit and we're buying it. A starter home was never supposed to be a finished home. A generation that built the American middle class started in places like Levittown. Okay, that's in New York. They're little teeny boxes, 750 square feet, one bathroom, unfinished attic, no frills. That was the American starter home. Do you know anybody who's looking at a starter home at 750 in a normal place at 750 square feet, unfinished, maybe needs some work? Okay. They didn't start where your parents, ended. A lot of people think they're going to start close to where their parents ended. What our parents and grandparents did, they started small and they built outward, room by room, decade after decade, with their own two hands. You know, the thing that's new is not the price. The thing that is new is the expectation that is fed to you today on your screen, that your home should look like everybody else's last home. The granite countertop, that one on your feed, that's the most expensive lie in America. Because it's absolutely free to look, but it costs you your contentment. We're also told the truth about ourselves a minute ago. I'm not going to walk this one back. Here it is. Somewhere along the line, we lost the skills. The cheap house that needs work used to be the on-ramp. You bought the ugly one. You learned to swing a hammer. You hung a door. You ran a line of caulk. You turned sweat into equity. That's something the bank could never give you. Those skills didn't disappear off the face of the earth. They're just forgotten. And anything that can be forgotten can be relearned by you this year on weekends. You know, off your phone that is usually making you feel inadequate, use it to teach you how to do these things. The most tangible hope I can give a 26-year-old, the path your grandfather took is still open. And the toll on it is paid in effort, not in a number you'll never reach. Now let me talk to you about the electricity bill. I got to blow smoke because you're smarter. You're smarter than that. You'll see right through it. If you are one of the 1 in 6, the why is not warming or cooling your house. Knowing the AI data centers are only part of the problem doesn't lower the number on that envelope that you're avoiding now because you can't pay it. That pressure is real and it is cruel. And I'm not going to pretend anything I'm going to tell you is going to fix it. But let me go back to what I said 20 minutes ago. Hold two things in two different hands at the same time. First, this grid, every bit of wire in it was built by a past generation. And we ignored it. We ignored it because nobody wanted to pay the cost of fixing it and updating it. So we ignored it. But the same generation, one generation, electrified a continent that had been dark since the beginning of time. One generation. Abundance was a choice that we made. And it wasn't made just by the average person. It was made by the politicians and everybody else. We wanted the abundance. We made a choice. And that means we can make that choice again. The fact that it's hard does not make it impossible. And second, closer to home, if you are walking through the hot summer and the cold winters on tight margins, that's been happening for as long as there's been families. But sometimes pride gets in our way. The way our parents and grandparents used to get through it was they would lean on a neighbor. They were honest about the budget around the kitchen table. And they refused to be ashamed to the point of real pain. My grandparents did not want to say anything about their, because they knew everybody had problems. My father was the same way. We do not take government money. We don't take charity, blah, blah, blah. Unless, there was always the unless, unless there is no way you can make it any other way. Utility company has hardship programs. The church down the street has a fund. The shame is the only part of this that you can put down, and putting it down is free. Sometimes people need help. So let me leave you here. The headline, 242 cities, $800, tripled, record highs. What is that designed? What, I don't want to assign it a reason. Somebody said, what does that do to you? Reading that, what does that do to you? It makes you feel checkmate, right? It makes you say, this game's not for me. Fold the board, or worse, knock the board on the ground. Burn it all down. Here's the thing I want you to know. I don't know your situation, but you're not in checkmate. You're not. You're being told in stories like this about averages, and you don't live in an average. You live moment to moment in the decisions that only you can make. Turn off the reel that has been setting a standard that no real person can meet. I'm telling you, there are things, I see things, I have done well for myself. I've worked hard, but I've done well and I've been very fortunate. But I see things on TikTok and Facebook and I'm like, I can't afford, how does Piatto people live like this? I really don't understand how people who are online, how some of these people live the way they do. That's not normal. I don't live that way. How do they live this way? Pick a place where the numbers actually work, and there's lots of them. Learn a skill that turns the cheap house into a home. Make the call that you've been too proud to make. It's okay. I don't like people living off of me or off the taxpayer, but I don't mind. That's what this is for. I don't mind giving help to people who just need a Band-Aid. They just need a little help to get back on their feet. That's what this system is for. And there's systems all around you that will do that. These aren't slogans. These are actual moves. And they all are within your reach this week. The people who built this country, they didn't start with anything. They didn't start with certainty. They started with their hands and their nerve and the stubborn belief that tomorrow was theirs to build. That's the only thing you're short of, is hope. The belief was right then, and it's still right today. You're going to make it. Not because it's easy, but because you're the kind of people who make it. You're going to make it. Back in just a minute, let me tell you about Patriot Mobile. 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
0: Harmeet Dhillon, the DOJ's Assistant Attorney General for Civil Rights, has a major announcement to make. She's breaking news on this program, and she joins us next. More of the Glenn Beck program next on 95.1 WGAC. 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
5: I'm Dave Anthony, Fox News. President Trump will hold a news conference soon, facing a lot of questions still about the U.S.-Iran deal.
6: We will have an Iran without a nuclear weapon, which I can tell you the prime minister feels very strongly about that, too.
5: He just said that sitting next to India's leader. Earlier, the president warned Iran they better behave.
6: It's a memorandum of understanding, and if I don't like it, we'll go back to shooting at them, dropping bombs on their head.
5: He also touts that the agreement will have oil and other shipping flowing freely through the Strait of Hormuz.
6: And the strait is going to be opening. It's already partially opened. It's going to be opening up soon in full over the next day or two.
5: We're still awaiting all the details in that agreement with Iran. It'll be signed Friday in Switzerland. Fox's Jonathan Savage reports there are leaks of what may be in the deal.
7: This interim agreement suggests the United States will immediately allow Iran to freely sell oil and offers to eventually lift all sanctions. It'll likely draw criticism as it goes farther than the 2015 nuclear agreement described by President Trump as the worst deal ever. The document also calls for an immediate end to all fighting in Lebanon and lays out that Iran would receive $300 billion in private funds for rebuilding.
5: A development in court in New York in the state murder case against Luigi Mangione in the shooting death of UnitedHealthcare CEO Brian Thompson in 2024.
8: Judge Gregory Caro says Luigi Mangione's attorneys have told him they will attempt to show that their client was suffering from, quote, extreme emotional disturbance at the time of the shooting. If they're successful, Mangione could be sent to a psychiatric treatment facility instead of prison. It comes 2 weeks after a secret hearing was held at the request of the defense.
5: That's Fox's Tanya J. Powers. Mangione also faces a federal trial next year. The first tropical storm of the Atlantic season has just formed off the Texas coast a few minutes ago. Its name is Arthur. Forecast to move into Louisiana, Alabama, Florida with heavy rain and could cause flooding. 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
2: Hello, America. Welcome to the Glenn Beck Program. I'm thrilled to have Harmeet Dhillon join me here in just a second. She is the Assistant Attorney General. She's in charge of the Civil Rights Division of the DOJ. And, boy, there are a lot of people hot under the collar with her and with the DOJ and Donald Trump because they're dismantling the Department of Education. For me, I'm a little disgruntled. It's not happening fast enough. But the progress that was made with this one announcement is huge. And the left is very, very upset because it's gonna put the most vulnerable children at risk. I know. I've heard this song before. We hate children. We all want them to starve or die. Yeah, not true. So what was done? Harmeet's going to explain it to us here in just a second and why it was done by our DOJ and then talk about some other civil rights things that only she can really. You know, she's such an authority on this. And such an amazing woman. Harmeet Dhillon joins us in 60 seconds. First, let me talk to you about American financing. You know, today might be the day you need to hear about American financing and their smart equity loan. I don't know what's going on in your life. I don't know what your credit card balances look like. I do know what the rest of the finances, you know, might look like. And if you have high credit card, you know, bills, those are high interest rates now. And there is a tremendous resource in your house. And most people don't think of it as a resource. 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
2: Okay, so here is the headline. The DOJ Civil Rights Division and the Department of Education forge a new interagency agreement to restore parents' rights and advance the plan to shuttering the Department of Education. Oh, my gosh, I could spend all day. I'd like to take that sentence out on a date. Harmeet is with us now. Harmeet Dhillon, welcome to the program, Harmeet.
4: Thanks for having me back, Glenn.
2: You bet. So tell me exactly what you did. What was the problem you were trying to solve? What you did what that made everybody so upset?
4: Well, this is certainly above my head in terms of the decision making, but really excited to be part of bringing it forward. And the plan was, of course, all along to wind down most of the functions of the Department of Education in terms of day-to-day work and hand them over to the subject matter experts. So a significant part of the Department of Education's portfolio has gone over to HHS and Department of Justice Civil Rights Division.

0: enforcing an important statute called FERPA. And FERPA protects children and parental rights from illegal gender ideology being forced down their throats and requires them to have opt-outs. And, you know, I could talk about some of the important challenges that we're facing with the different states that are simply ignoring this law and abusing children.
1: Why don't you go there? Because I think this is really important, because they're going to say this is hurting children. No, this is protecting children and the relationship with their parents and the parents' rights to be able to say what that, because people will go into schools now and you can't even have access to what they're learning in school. What are you teaching my child? None of your business. This actually helps solve that, doesn't it?
0: Oh, 100%. This law has been on the books for a while, but here's what's really happening with it. So, Glenn, under natural law, of course, parents have the ultimate authority. They're the ultimate, you know, sort of government, if you will, over the family. And the United States Supreme Court has recognized this. A couple of recent cases, the Mirabilli case and the Mahmoud case, reinforce that parents have the ultimate authority of what their children are taught, and specifically with these sensitive issues like sexual activity and sexual orientation, gender identity stuff. And schools are just blatantly ignoring this federal law and natural law, of course, and they're just doing it behind parents' backs. So first of all, many school districts, like the entire California system and a couple of other states, they claim that so-called SOGI, sexual orientation, gender identity instruction, is not sex education. And so it doesn't fall under the opt-out provisions of FERPA. Not so, according to us, and we believe very clear Supreme Court precedent. And so what they're doing in addition to that is, even if a state allows an opt-out, like technically out of sex education, they're permeating this LGBTQ instruction into English classes, into other forms of instruction, so that it's under the radar. So you may think that you're opting your child out of sex education, but in fact, by law in Illinois, for example, they're being taught the history of LGBTQ activism in this country. They're being taught, no doubt, in English classes and other areas, other forms of sexually inflected programming. I don't know why they can't just, you know, sort of be straightforward about it. We know why, because they're trying to do this behind parents' backs. Some schools, right, like in California, they maintain separate records for parents and then separate records privately for the children if they're going through gender transition, so to speak. So they're hiding that from children. It's illegal. And before I came to this job, Glenn, in the Department of Justice, I sued school districts in California for doing this. This is not a myth. This is happening to thousands of children. And so, you know, when you read these cases of these parents who wake up one day and they have a meeting with the school and they're told that their child is transitioning, and you blame the parents? Don't blame the parents. This was happening behind the parents' backs, and then it was sprung on them. And so children have separate wardrobes they're keeping at school, separate names, separate identities. Grooming is occurring of these children during lunch sessions as opposed to after school, so the parents don't need to sign permission slips to know about it. And it's outrageous. It's causing an epidemic of grief and harm and putting these children in more suicidal risk, not to mention being completely unnatural and a violation of parental rights. And so we're standing up for these rights. We are the right place to enforce these federal statutes, and we're so pleased to work with Linda McMahon and the others at the Department of Education to help improve the enforcement of these federal civil rights laws and fast track it.
1: So what do parents need to do?
0: Well, parents need to be very hands-on as to what their children are being taught at school. They need to review the curriculum. They need to show up at parent-teacher association meetings. They need to be very active about it, and they need to watch for any signs that their children are acting weird or hiding things from them. And they need to, you know, go to these schools and insist on knowing what is being taught, and frankly, being willing to make some noise. Now, the good news is, since I've been in the field, there are a lot more conservative lawyers out there who are willing to stand up for parents and parental rights. And so there are resources out there. They have to be prepared to make noise and file lawsuits if necessary. And this is what is making change in this country. That's how those lawsuits came about. Occasionally teachers will stand up and say, I refuse to hide things from parents. And the Supreme Court has said very clearly, it's illegal for schools to hide from parents what's going on with respect to any of these sexual type issues, or frankly, any issue. Parents are the ultimate authority of what their children are taught in the schools.
1: If teachers are hiding, or administrators are hiding stuff, will they go to jail?
0: Well, jail is probably not the place that happens for as an outcome, unless there's sexual assault or something like that involved. But certainly there could be civil liability.
1: Yeah, what
0: firing?
1: Would be the punishment that would

0: Firing.
1: Civil liability for school districts. Okay. You have to understand that what's happening in some of these cases is entire states. Like I'm investigating Illinois, Michigan, California. Entire states have state laws that put teachers kind of in an awkward position. State law requires them to do X, Y, and Z. We say that's illegal. So we're taking the burden off of those teachers by doing Title IX investigations that look at risks of girls having boys in their locker rooms and so forth and in the sports, as well as this FERPA that I just mentioned. And ultimately, there's going to be litigation in some of these jurisdictions. And ultimately, a court will force these schools to stop doing what they're doing. But make no mistake, what's happening is these liberal states, you know, the states I mentioned, you can add to that mix Minnesota, Washington State, Oregon, some of these other jurisdictions are bent on forcing this sexual material on children. Children as in Illinois as young as 5 to 7 are being taught about gender identity. 11 and 12 year olds are being taught about anal sex. You know, none of this is appropriate without parent sign off. And I argue it's not appropriate at all for those ages, but you know, that's up to parents, but it's being hidden from parents. And so we're putting a stop to it.
0: Let me ask you, let's switch gears here. There was a story that came out from Chris Rufo yesterday. I'm quoting, California has hired teams of bureaucrats to run the state's gay certification program. I don't even know what that is. Making lists and pressuring utilities to spend 1.5% of their supplier budgets on gay certified companies. Is this legal? I mean, that sounds, I don't care if it's gay or straight or white or black or whatever. That doesn't seem legal in America.
1: Okay, so I agree that it's illegal. You know, the question is who can sue and what's the statutory basis? So this is something I'm looking at, but I want to put it in context. It's actually a much bigger problem than what you just described. Everyone's kind of lampooning. You have to get three friends to sign up and agree that you're gay and then right. You get certified as gay. But actually, this is part of a broader DEI initiative where they have minority set asides based on race, based on gender, based on other factors. And, you know, this was the vogue in California. If you wanted to be a law firm, for example, getting work with a public utilities commission or PG&E or one of these other Southern Cal Edison, you had a big leg up if you could prove that, you have partners in your firm who are black and they're going to be doing the work. They were giving away bond underwriting to the tune of billions of dollars based on minority identity of bankers and law firms. Same for gender. And I mean, how does that help the taxpayer get the best services? How does that help the ratepayer, everybody who consumes utilities in the state of California, get the best rates? It doesn't. Obviously, when you have set asides and special contracts like that, you have inflation because people are, know that their status is a commodity that they can actually sell because it's being forced on the state and on the ratepayer. So I think this is illegal. So we're definitely looking into what can be done about it by the Department of Justice. But the other people who could do something about it, in some instances, can be private parties who weren't picked for a contract because they don't have the correct boxes checked. I don't know how who somebody sleeps with is relevant to their provision of utility-related support services.
0: I don't know either.
1: That's rhetorical. I think we know it isn't. It's nonsense, and it needs to stop, and it's illegal.
0: Okay, one last. Being reported, DOJ trying to halt the first U.S. reparations program for black people. Federal government said they asked a judge to halt the United States' first reparations program offered black people in a small Illinois city $25,000 for 20th century race-based housing discrimination. Joining an existing lawsuit, blah, blah, blah, blah, blah, is the first and only of its kind in the U.S., allotting $20 million to black residents. Their direct descendants who lived in the city between 1919 and 1969 suffered housing discrimination because of city ordinances, policies, or practices. The city has already distributed over $7 million, blah, blah, blah. Why is this illegal? Or why do you hate black people so much?
1: It's illegal. Sorry. I love all Americans. All Americans are entitled to civil rights. And that is kind of our default position in this government. And that's people find it radical, frankly. what I'm saying, that yeah. all Americans are entitled to equal protection of the laws and equal civil rights. So it's not that small a city. Evanston, Illinois is 75,000 population. And this law is talking about making people whole for stuff that happened five generations ago. Like, I wish, like, my mom was a refugee, you know, I mean, should I be getting reparations from the British for that? You know, arguably perhaps, but it was a long time ago. And I think it is illegal in today's day and age to take tax dollars from all taxpayers and hand them to a protected class who did not suffer discrimination themselves, to be very clear. This law is like, if your parents lived in this city and during a time period 100 to 50 years ago or 120 to 50 years ago, we're going to assume that you suffered discrimination and we're going to pay you on the basis of that. That's ridiculous, and it's un-American. It's pitting people against each other. You can imagine what kind of record-keeping shenanigans but, they're going to be for people to make these claims.
0: But what law is it breaking?
1: It's breaking the Civil Rights Act. It's breaking equal protection. It's fundamentally at odds with our Constitution to treat people differently on the basis of race. That's what's happening here. They're giving away money if you are, one, black, and two, are a subset of black and can prove that your ancestors lived in the city during a time period. There's no rational reason for that. And any kind of race-based classification system is subject to strict scrutiny under our constitutional analysis. This cannot survive strict scrutiny because it does not remedy some current issue where there's discrimination based on race currently. And all the Supreme Court precedents in recent years have moved away from this affirmative action / DEI lens of looking at things based on past discrimination, and the focus is on current discrimination. So yes, if someone denies you housing today because you're black, you absolutely should sue. You should contact me because I'll be happy to take up that lawsuit for you. Right. But if it happened 100 years ago, you know, the clock has run on that. I'm sorry. It is time for people today to live on their own merits.
0: So, Armin, I gotta say, I love you. I think you're doing a fantastic job. Thank you for the announcement. Thank you to Linda McMahon for what she's doing as well on this. Don't get discouraged. Keep fighting. I know you're not, but don't get discouraged. Keep fighting, because you can see in what they're doing, they have not changed course. And if anything, they have doubled down. This has made Absolutely. Them only more insistent that they are going a different direction. And I think if we lose the next elections, we're in real trouble, because they're going back with a vengeance. With a vengeance.
1: I agree. Thanks, Armin. Thank you, Glenn.
0: Appreciate it. You bet. Good talking to you. Let me tell you about American Giant, our sponsor. If you're anywhere near my age, you've been paying close attention, you've undoubtedly noticed that the quality of clothing in this country has gone steadily downhill for decades. That's because, for the most part, clothes are manufactured elsewhere, cheaply. Somewhere along the way, we stopped making clothes to last and started making them to replace. That's one of the reasons why I love American Giant. They took a look at that trend and decided to go the exact opposite direction. They made their clothes right here in the United States in an American factory with American workers, and they make them the way they used to make clothing, built to endure. That's American Giant. You get the best sweatshirt, t-shirt. You'll feel the difference in all of their clothing. Immediately, you'll feel it. It feels substantial. It feels well-made. It feels like somebody expected you to still be wearing it years from now. What a concept. Buying something once and having it last. That used to be normal. It is normal again with American Giant. This Father's Day at American Giant, I want you to go to American-Giant.com/Glenn. 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
0: Ricky, I cover everything I needed to cover with Harmeet.
4: Oh, yeah. There's the story that's trending right now that I am not quite sure the Civil Rights Division is ready to pick up, but I wish they would, with the San Francisco Giants players who are Christians and protest. And having to wear a pride hat while they play baseball, and they're just putting little Bible verses on the hat. They're getting threats from the MLB that they have to stop. This is in violation of their terms. So I actually wanted to ask you, since we didn't have time to ask her, is there a violation of their constitutional rights in the First Amendment to put the Bible verse on the hat if the MLB is a private organization?
0: Yeah, I don't think so. They are at work wearing a uniform, and you're not making changes to those uniforms at all. I mean, those uniforms, a lot goes into them. They sell positions on the uniforms, et cetera, et cetera. And it's, I guarantee you, it's not property of the player. It's property of Major League Baseball, or at least the team. So I don't think they have a right to do that. You know, you have a right to express yourself, but I hate to say it. And Harmeet, I had it down on my list of things to talk to her about. I overlooked it for some reason, but I'm pretty sure they don't have a right to do that. And I hate saying that, but. To be fair, I don't think the Constitution.
4: What's the solution? Quiet, like, don't play the game?
0: Yeah, don't play the game. I mean, you're going to pay for it one way or another, but it depends on how much you believe in it. So don't play the game. You know, call in sick, whatever it is. But you run great risk there. But do you believe in it or not? Do you think it's wrong? You don't have a right. I mean, I wouldn't want people to be able to have the right, if it's my company, I wouldn't want people to take my uniform and put some political slogan or God slogan on there if it's not part of my uniform. That's something we can decide as a company. And so everybody's just going to have to decide what price are they willing to pay for their belief. And if it's, you want to do anything in your private world, you've got every right to do it. But if you're wearing an officially sanctioned uniform at work, you don't have that right. All right. Let me tell you about Rapid Radios. Now, that will never be enforced evenly, I don't think. Rapid Radios. Let's say you take the whole family to Disney World. You left the hotel this morning. 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We're going to move as a group. 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
5: Good morning. I'm Mary Liz Nolan. Stephen Kendrick won yesterday's runoff election over incumbent Garnett Johnson in the Augusta mayor's race. He got just over 54% of the vote and will be sworn in January. In Richmond County's other runoff race, Yvette Williams won the Augusta Commission District 8 seat. There were two local races in Columbia County on the runoff ballot. Alex Griffin, the winner in Columbia County District 1 for the commission race. Tiffany Heitzman won the school board District 2 seat. And heavy rain is expected in the Augusta area tomorrow. In fact, Burke County officials are giving residents a heads up that flooding is a real possibility for Thursday and Friday. Most areas could see anywhere from 2 to 4 inches of rain there tomorrow. And we have rain in the forecast throughout the day today. From the WGAC News Center, I'm Mary Liz Nolan.
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18: This afternoon, expect mostly cloudy skies and high humidity with a chance of a thunderstorm reaching a high of 85. Tonight will be partly cloudy and humid with a low of 73. Tomorrow, anticipate humid conditions with a mix of clouds and sun, along with a few showers and thunderstorms in the afternoon as a result of a tropical rainstorm. The high will be 85. On Friday, it will be cloudy and humid with more showers and thunderstorms from the tropical rainstorm with a high of 88. For News Talk and Information WGAC, I'm AccuWeather meteorologist Joe Lundberg.

0: Welcome to the Glenn Beck program. We're so glad that you're here. At The Torch, we started a series. We've made one episode so far called Find Your Voice. And it's about this particular episode is about Alex, and he has a stutter. He's been stuttering since he was 5 years old. He knows exactly what he wants to say, but he's not able to say it. He has had decades of therapy and strategies, and it just nothing worked for him. And so he kind of got to this place. I think he's about 30 years old, and he got to this place to where he wants to be a real estate agent, but he was having a hard time getting clients to trust him because he stutters, and people just think, I don't know what they think when they see a stutterer. But they probably think, you know, they're not fast enough. They're not on the ball enough. It takes too time. It's uncomfortable, whatever. And he knows that. And he found himself kind of alone in many ways as well. He had no love life or anything. And he's a good looking, really smart guy. And so my friend Roger Love, took him under his wing and did, I think, 2 or 3 lessons with him and said, look, this is really easy. It's not as hard as everybody's making it out to be. And this guy was dedicated. He really wanted to stop stuttering. And so they got together for a couple of lessons, and Find Your Voice follows him, as he really risks. I mean, cause there's a lot of hope that he was putting into this. And if it wouldn't have worked, I would have hated to see the ending of this story, but he found his identity, and what starts as a voice coaching experiment turns out to be something about confronting fear and habit and the silence that he has lived and the loneliness he has lived with for a lifetime. And you won't believe the ending. Now, here's the good thing about this. This is starting to be recognized by circles we don't usually, we're not invited to. Let's put it that way. But Roger Love, who is my friend of mine and the vocal expert, he runs in some of these circles, and he's just passed off, said, hey, just watch this. And now it's finding itself going to places that you would never expect it to be. And I think it's next Wednesday. Is it next Wednesday or this Wednesday? Roger's on the phone. Roger, is it going to Grauman's Chinese Theater for a festival?
1: 100%. June 24th. It'll be at the TCL Chinese Theater, which used to be Grauman's, changed the name,
0: okay,
1: which is one of the most iconic theaters in all of the world.
0: It's crazy.
1: I don't know if
0: you've kept it quiet that we know each other, right?
1: Right. Unless they talk to me, and then I'm proud to know you. I don't think I ever told you this story. I don't think I ever told you this story. When I was a little kid, I was staying up too late. My parents should have shut the TV off, but I was watching a late night TV show, and this comedian got on. His name was Mel Tillis, and he told jokes, and he stuttered. And instead of the millions of people watching laughing at him, they were laughing with him. It was his superpower. He seemed totally comfortable with who he was. And the words were struggling to come out, but it was so funny with him. Then afterwards, he sang, and his voice was incredible. He sang an amazing song as an amazing singer, and the words rode out like angel dust. And I remember thinking in my head, how is this even possible? And then years later, when I became a voice coach, and people started coming to me for not just helping them with their singing voice or their speaking voice. They came to me when they were having voice problems, and I wanted to help. And I remembered that TV show, and I realized that no stutterer, no matter how severe it is, stutters when they sing. And right. Then I reverse engineered an airflow system called solid airflow system so that any person who is challenged with stuttering could just control the way that air flows out of their mouths the same way they sing, and the stuttering was eliminated. So this was a bonus to put this documentary together to try to help millions of people who realize their voices were never broken.
0: You're probably sick of hearing from me. I will send you, I'll find these things on, you know, on Instagram or something where these people are just struggling with everything in them to just say a sentence. And Roger, I send them to you because I'm like, we got to help this person. We got to help this person. We got to help. When I mean, when I say we got to help them, I mean, you got to help them. How do we get the word out about this system? Because there's so many people that have this and I'm watching them and I'm like, you don't have to live that way. You don't have to. You got to meet Roger Love.
1: I created a whole website to help those people where they can get information about it and they can realize that there's hope for it and a way to fix it. The website is speak.voiceplace.com. Go there. Or go to my Instagram page at the official Roger Love and start watching the videos that talk about it.
0: So speak.voiceplace.com. And you lay it all out there, how to fix it?
1: Yeah. What it is, what it isn't. People are still thinking that they're, like I said, broken, that there's a problem psychologically or there's a problem physically. And I simplify it so much that it's an airflow problem and fix the air, which is so fixable, and the problem goes away.
0: Yeah. You know, the thing I love about Find Your Voice is the last line in this episode of this, the description of this episode is, this is not just a story about curing a stutter. It's about what happens when someone dares to believe their voice was never broken. Mm. What a great idea. Roger, so who's going to this thing on next Wednesday? The Chinese Theater. What is this?
1: It is the Dances with Films LA Festival, which is the biggest festival in the last 29 years in LA. 20,000 people are coming to the theater over the days to see shows, movies, to see the best of the best that has been picked. So this is such an honor. And isn't it great to create something and then want to help and then end up helping as many people as you possibly can?
0: I have to tell you, I hope it wins all kinds of awards. And, you know, I'm nowhere near this, so it's good. I hope this wins all kinds of awards and goes everywhere because it is so hopeful and such a great episode. And it's real. It can actually change people's lives. Roger, thank you so much for everything you do. I just love you.
1: Thank you. Thank you so much for everything that you do. I love you, my friend.
0: Thanks. Speak.voiceplace.com. If you haven't seen this episode, you need to watch it on Torch. If you know anybody who stutters, this will change their life. I'm telling you, it will change their life. Just find it at, well, you can find it. If you haven't joined, just go to torch250.com. You can join us. You can find all of the education things we're doing for the summer. But also, you know, if you have your Torch app, you can just find, you know, it's episode one of Find Your Voice, Alex's story. All right. 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

0: Welcome to the Glenn Beck program. I want to bring Jason in because there's something happening that is happening in California where they're starting to issue, you know, a license to be gay. You have to have gay certification now. If you want special access and be able to be, you know, your gay roof installers or whatever, and you want to work with the state, if you're certifiably gay, you can't believe this. This is, there's so many jokes in it. You're certifiably gay. Are you certifiably gay? Then you can get, you know, a government contract. It's insane. Jason, bring us up to speed on this.
1: So this whole thing comes from California, and they have this program. They're pressuring utilities to award $633 million in contracts to state-certified gay businesses. I'm going to get through this without laughing, I promise. So Christopher Rufo has been reporting on this. He said that California has hired teams of bureaucrats to run the state's gay certification program. Now, they are very diligent in this work, Glenn. Goes so far as having a gay certification checklist to make sure that you are, I guess, who you say you are. And there's about 12 different things to check off here. We don't have a whole lot of time, so I'm going to pick out some of the best ones, I guess. What are the checklist items? Is three letters of reference from personal contacts on their company letterhead or stationery who have known over 1 year and can vouch to the status of the individual's gayness.
0: I think it's this phone call. I'm calling about a friend of yours, Jason, Bob Higgins. Apparently, you
1: oh, yes,
0: you
1: Bob.
0: Say he's gay. Yeah. You know he's gay?
1: I mean, you know, I have seen certain things.
0: Okay, what does that mean exactly? But you know he's gay and you've seen certain things. I mean, what are the questions? Well, I mean, this is insane. I've got to have three references that I'm gay.
1: This is so stupid.
0: Okay.
1: I mean, it goes on. One letter from a recognized LGBT organization attesting to the gay status and signed by the organization leader.
0: Now, look at that. Now they're empowering gay organizations. Now you have to go not to a friend, but to a sanctioned gay organization. So now they've given that gay organization power. Wow, is that bad. Okay, next.
1: This one is kind of puzzling. An actual checklist item. Proof of media coverage, including publications, newspapers, or articles, explicitly stating the LGBT status of the owners of the business. Yeah.
0: So you have to, obviously you have to be kind of an activist. I mean, because if you're just a quiet gay couple and you own a restaurant, you know, I guess that's not good enough. You have to be out in the media, literally out in the media, declaring your gayness. Okay. What else?
1: There's multiple different copy of the, okay, so this one's very hypocritical for the state of California. A copy of valid municipal or state license, certificate of marriage, civil union, or domestic partnership. So some kind of ID in order to do something?
0: Hate gay black people? Why do they hate gay black people? You know, there's not a gay black person that could ever produce any kind of ID. I mean, this is crazy that you don't need a license or any kind of identification to vote. But if you want to work as a gay person with the state, you got to have, we have to have all kinds of ID, but gay ID. This is ridiculous.
1: You call it ridiculous and crazy. I call it Jim Crow 3.0. That's what I'm labeling this. This is just ridiculous.
0: Yeah, Jim has changed his name, by the way. It's Jane Crow now. It's Jane Crow. And I'd appreciate you not misgendering her any longer. You know, I think this is really, I mean, it's efficient in one way because the state of California, you know, and so many people in LGBTQ, the organizations have partnered with the, you know, the Islamists of the world. And so it'll be easier for the Islamists once they're done with us. Then they turn on their gay supporters, and all they have to do is say papers, please. And, you know, there's nothing more heartwarming than some group in power that says, produce your papers and prove who you are. Love that. So it'll be efficient for the Islamists, because at least California will have an official gay license.
1: I would think the California gay community would be outraged over this. I wouldn't think that they would want some kind of official list with some kind of certification program with their names.
0: Think of that. If things, God forbid, ever went horribly wrong, the Islamists or some crazy religious whatever, or just somebody who just has nothing to do with God, just doesn't like gay people. You want a list of people that are gay? I mean, I wouldn't want to be on that list. I wouldn't want to be on that list if I'm straight. Yeah, I'm definitely in the straight club. If these guys ever took real power, do you think that list would go untouched? The people who are like, I am loud and I am proud to be straight. In fact, I've based my whole business on being straight. In fact, I've been in the newspaper because I'm so straight. I want everybody to know straight is the right way to go. Do you think that the left would let that list go untouched? What are you, nuts? Oh, people are so blind and so stupid. Yeah, let's make a list. Okay. All right. Well, good luck with that, California. Anyway, we will see you tomorrow. Thank you so much for listening. We'll have more of the news of the day and some real perspective for you tomorrow. You don't want to miss a show. You miss one show, you miss a lot. We'll see you then. May God save the Republic. Glenn Beck is on. The Glenn Beck Program is on 95.1 WGAC. 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
6: What if Trump doesn't like the Iran deal? I'm Carmen Roberts, Fox News.
7: And if I don't like it, we'll go back to shooting at them, dropping bombs on their head.
6: President Trump says the Memorandum of Understanding states that Iran will not have a nuclear weapon, but that is what Iran has pledged since the 1970s.
7: It's a very strong deal.
6: And the U.S. and Iran plan to sign that Memorandum of Understanding Friday in Switzerland.
8: We're seeing leaked versions of the agreement popping up, but so far no official version from the White House. President Trump saying today that positions could change in the coming negotiations. Meanwhile, ship traffic is resuming in the Persian Gulf, although the U.S. Navy estimates it could take up to 6 months to clear the mines in the Strait of Hormuz. It's also unclear if Iran will start collecting a toll at the end of the upcoming 60-day negotiation period. In Dubai, Max Gordon, Fox News.
6: And gas and oil prices have been sliding since the tension has eased a bit. U.S. crude hovering around $77 a barrel. AAA says the national average for gas is $4.03 a gallon. That is down 13 cents in 1 week. We have our first named storm of the Atlantic hurricane season, and it is Arthur. Meteorologists believe that tropical storm Arthur, which formed in the Gulf, could make landfall along the Texas coast in the next few hours.
9: Tropical storm force winds are expected from parts of southwest Louisiana, while widespread rainfall from 5 to 10 inches, with isolated totals approaching 20 inches, could lead to significant flash flooding from Texas into the deep south.
6: Fox meteorologist Adam Klotz. And a judge sentences Rex Huerman to life in prison in New York's Gilgo Beach serial killings. One of the female victim's relatives said a million years isn't enough. 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

Welcome in, Clay and Buck. I am live in Washington, D.C. for the next couple of days. Buck's scheduled to be back tomorrow, but I have got you guys solo today. We got a bunch of guests lined up. Senator Josh Hawley of Missouri scheduled to join us at the top of the next hour. Andrew Giuliani is in charge of the World Cup, and there is an Iran World Cup controversy. And Senator Marsha Blackburn of Tennessee all coming your way. We've got the latest on this Major League Baseball gay hat controversy, pride hat, whatever you want to call it, gay hat. Iran deal. I'm going to run through the absolute latest there. We have got so much to run through with all of you. But President Trump is speaking right now in Europe as part of the G7. We are monitoring that in real time. But I wanted to make sure that we hit what the Wall Street Journal says. Here is what the Iran deal actually consists of. Now, again, this is according to the Wall Street Journal, which has gained, it says, been able to procure a copy of the deal. And I thought, given all the talk, what if we just go through line by line? It's not a huge agreement. What this agreement, according to the Wall Street Journal, actually says, and what we should think, what is important to know, how to analyze this agreement per what the Wall Street Journal has just recently published. And by the way, again, we are monitoring Trump. I'm sure that he is going to be taking questions on some of this as we go. So without further ado, I'm going to put my lawyer hat on. I am going to read for you each of the prongs of this agreement, tell you what I think is significant. If you have questions about this, 800-282-2882. And before I start to read this, here's why I think it's significant. Most people won't actually read it. Almost everyone you hear giving an opinion on this document will not actually have read the document. One of the things that I would say was the most important lesson that I learned when I was in law school is read the document, read the document, read the document. So much of what you see in media is people reacting to what others have said, and it turns into a huge game of telephone. And most people haven't even read the original source material themselves. They're reacting, they're putting on their team hats, and they are just enacting a play of sorts where it eventually turns into reaction to reactions. And you go back and you say, well, did anybody ever read the source material? So I am going to read for all of you the source material. And by the way, not to call any of you out, but I bet a lot of you, this is a little bit of a Cliff Notes version, okay? Because a lot of you are not going to read the full memorandum either. Some of you will, but a lot of you are going to be reacting to what others say. This is kind of how the game of telephone works in modern media. So I saw this. I was reading it this morning as I was getting ready for the show on my way back from a lacrosse match. I had an early morning lacrosse match with my 15-year-old in Maryland. What does Maryland do? Crab cakes and football. They also do lacrosse. It is the lacrosse capital of America. All right. So here is what the document says. Again, this is according to the Wall Street Journal, which published this recently. The Islamic Republic of Iran and the United States, this is prong one, together with their allies in the current war, declare upon the signing of this memorandum of understanding an immediate and permanent end to the war on all fronts, including Lebanon, and undertake that from now on, they will not launch any hostile action against each other and will refrain from the threat or use of force against each other. The final agreement will confirm the provisions of this article and the remaining articles. Okay, what do you need to know about prong one? Israel is not actually a proxy signee to this agreement. I think that's fairly significant. But in prong one, Israel is being bound by the United States signing this agreement because it includes Lebanon as a part of the permanent end to the war on all fronts.

But basically, it's saying Iran can run. Iran and the United States is not going to get involved. Prong three, the Islamic Republic of Iran and the United States undertake to negotiate and reach a final agreement within a maximum period of 60 days, extendable by mutual consent. This is where Buck has been saying this is just going to be an agreement to agree, and it's going to continue forever. And so the reality is, some of you may have been involved in negotiations like these in the past. I have, as both a lawyer and also as a business owner. Sometimes you do what would effectively be called a short form agreement. It's a broad strokes idea of what you are intending to negotiate, but it isn't the long form. What I would say is, for those of you who have been involved in negotiation, this is effectively a short form agreement. It's an agreement to agree, but it isn't getting into the particular intricacies of this entire deal. Okay. Prong four. And this is where I think there start to be some concrete aspects of this deal. Immediately upon the signing of this memorandum of understanding, the United States lifts the naval blockade and prevent any interference or obstruction against the Islamic Republic of Iran and restore traffic within a maximum of 30 days to its full capacity. The traffic of ships shall be proportional to the pre-war volume of traffic on the part of the Islamic Republic of Iran. The United States also undertakes to withdraw its forces from the surrounding areas within 30 days after the final agreement. Okay, this is consequential and really goes to the essence of what this short form is agreeing to. We have already had the signing. So per this agreement, prong four, the naval blockade is effectively over and traffic is going to be restored within 30 days to its full capacity. That is, the traffic of ships shall be proportional to the pre-war volume on the part of the Islamic Republic of Iran. In other words, the Strait of Hormuz is opening and there are no major restrictions. Producer Ali is here with me in the studio. I'm getting texts about what Trump is saying, so keep me updated on that if you would. Prong five. Upon signing this memorandum, the Islamic Republic of Iran will immediately take steps to ensure the movement of merchant ships from the Persian Gulf to the Sea of Oman and vice versa resumed within 30 days to the pre-war volume, taking into account the need for the removal of technical obstacles and the neutralization of mines by Iran. This is Iran's obligation on the Strait of Hormuz, a mirror image, and to a large extent of the United States obligation. What it is saying is the Strait of Hormuz is going to open. There will be no tolling. There will be no tariffs. There will be no charges levied by Iran per the terms of this agreement. Okay, prong six. The United States undertakes, together with its regional partners, to create a comprehensive plan agreed upon by both parties for the rehabilitation and economic development of the Islamic Republic of Iran, while ensuring financing of at least $300 billion. The implementation mechanism of this plan as part of the final agreement will be formulated within 60 days. Okay, this is going to get a lot of attention. I think it's important to look at the wording here. The United States basically is saying, hey, we will be involved in helping there to be financing that will be provided by others that will be beneficial to Iran of at least $300 billion. This reads to me as an ability or willingness to help them get loans. Okay. Again, the way I read it, and I think the language is very consequential here because it's been negotiated so closely. The United States undertakes, together with its regional partners would be other Arab states, to create a comprehensive plan agreed upon by both parties for the rehabilitation and economic development of the Islamic Republic of Iran while ensuring financing of at least $300 billion. Financing, you finance loans, right? So then also, so again, this seems to me to be an agreement to help Iran get loans to be able to rebuild as written. I think the language matters. Also, it has to be formulated in the final agreement.

0: treatment within 60 days. So actually, there is, this is in another one of these agreements to agree, right? It isn't actually an agreement. It's an agreement that in 60 days, you're going to come up with an agreement. Okay. But I do think the way this is written, you're going to hear a lot of people say, the United States, you're already hearing people say, the United States is giving $300 billion to Iran. No, all this says is that consistent with this agreement, the United States is going to help in some way Iran get financing of at least $300 million. Financing is different than getting $300 billion. Just getting loans, it could be low interest loans that are being provided by these Gulf Arab states to Iran if they are complying with the terms of this deal. Again, this is getting into the weeds, but I think it's super important for you guys to actually hear what it says, what the plain language, according to the Wall Street Journal in this agreement says, as opposed to hearing people talk about this without reading it. Seven, and I'm going to keep going on this because I do think this is so important because you're going to hear people talking about this ad infinitum, and most of them are not going to even have read what I am reading to you. The U.S. commits to ending on a schedule to be agreed upon as part of the final agreement all types of sanctions currently facing the Islamic Republic of Iran, including resolutions of the United Nations Security Council and the Board of Governors of the International Atomic Energy Agency, and all unilateral U.S. sanctions, both primary and secondary. Again, this is an agreement to agree predicated on Iran following through on its obligations in this deal. An agreement to agree is very different than an agreement, but what this would do is free up many of aspects of frozen funds for Iran that Iran claims that it should have access to. Okay, when we come back, I will tell you prong eight, which is where we are diving into the specifics of nuclear weapons and the pledges that Iran is making as per the Wall Street Journal's publication of this agreement. And then I'll sort of dive in big picture, but I want to go into the nitty gritty, the intricacies here, because you're going to hear so many people with super hot takes about this agreement that haven't even bothered to read what the language actually says. Again, there's three things that matter in every contract. The contract. Hour one, we are rolling through. I'm going to continue to break all this down, but I want to tell you about the IFCJ. Israel surrounded by enemies on all sides. They don't have nearly enough allies, which is why our nation's so important. International Fellowship of Christians and Jews has built a bridge between Christians and Jews here and abroad. The success of this organization hasn't been achieved overnight. It's existed for five decades. They've been on the ground in Israel helping the most vulnerable with needed assistance and aid. And when adversity strikes, the IFCJ has responded quickly by elevating their resourcefulness. From armored ambulances to building additional bomb shelters, the IFCJ committed to helping the population and their safety. It's a nonprofit organization funded largely by those of the Christian faith, compelled and called to help those of the Jewish faith. As America celebrates its 250th anniversary and Israel pursues its own freedoms, the IFCJ recognizes this relationship this month. They've created a USA Israel flag pen. Get your own flag pen by being in touch with IFCJ. 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That's flagpenifcj.org. flagpenifcj.org.
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0: Buck. I am rolling through the actual agreement, which you will hear almost no one else do, but I do think it's important for you guys to hear, according to the Wall Street Journal, what is said. Here is prong eight. The Islamic Republic of Iran reiterates that it will never produce nuclear weapons. The Islamic Republic of Iran and the United States have agreed the fate of enriched material and the fate of all other mutually agreed nuclear-related issues, including Iran's nuclear needs, will be adequately addressed in a final agreement. The final agreement will confirm the provisions of this article. So Iran is promising that it will never produce nuclear weapons and that they will, again, a promise to promise, they have agreed the fate of the enriched material and the nuclear-related issues will be hammered out in the next 60 days. Prong nine, Islamic Republic of Iran, United States agree pending a final agreement, they will maintain the status quo. Iran will maintain the status quo on its nuclear program. The United States will not impose new sanctions on Iran or strengthen its forces in the region. Prong 10, basically the nuclear standoff continues. United States undertakes immediately after the signing of this memorandum of understanding and until the date of lifting of sanctions, the Treasury Department will issue waivers for exports of Iranian crude oil, petrochemical products, and their derivatives, all related services, including banking, insurance, transportation, and the like. Again, that is basically allowing Iran to sell oil. It is why the price of oil and gas has collapsed on the marketplace, one of many reasons, along with the Strait of Hormuz opening up as well. U.S. says, in light of the progress of negotiations, frozen or restricted funds and assets will be released and made fully available. These funds, whether held in the master account or transferred, will be used for any final beneficiary payment determined by the Central Bank of the Islamic Republic of Iran and will be fully available for use. The U.S. undertakes to issue all necessary permits and licenses on this basis. Again, these are frozen Iranian assets that they haven't had access to. Prong 12, the Islamic Republic of Iran and the U.S. agree an implementation mechanism will be established to oversee the successful implementation of and future commitment to the final agreement. And following the prong 13, following the undersigning and upon receipt, continued implementation of these steps, the Islamic Republic of Iran and the United States will enter into negotiations for a final agreement solely with respect to the remaining articles. That is, they are only going to talk about this aspect that has been laid out. Final agreement 14 will be approved through a binding resolution of the UN Security Council. Okay, that is, according to the Wall Street Journal, the sum total of the entire agreement. I have just read it for you. Most people will not actually read it. Your questions, my full analysis coming of this proposed agreement that has been signed by both the United States and Iran. And we will get to that. We'll take your calls, 800-282-2882. 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
3: Good afternoon, I'm Gail Mino. The stage is set for Georgia's gubernatorial race. Rick Jackson defeated Lieutenant Governor Burt Jones for the Republican nomination in yesterday's runoff. Jackson will face Democrat Keisha Lance Bottoms in November. Lance Bottoms, the former mayor of Atlanta. In the Lieutenant Governor's race, Greg Dolezal won the GOP nomination, while Josh McLaurin got the Democratic nod. As preparations are underway for a new school year come August, the Richmond County School System is hosting a job fair later today. The walk-in event is being held this afternoon from 3 till 5 p.m. at the BOE office on Broad Street. You can get more information about the jobs available online at rcboe.info/work, the number 4 US. And the stocks are drifting as Wall Street waits to hear from the Federal Reserve later this afternoon about where it sees interest rates going. In the News Center, I'm Gail Mino. The forecast is coming up next.
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12: This afternoon, expect mostly cloudy skies with high humidity and a chance of a thunderstorm reaching a high of 85. Tonight will be partly cloudy and humid with a low of 73. Tomorrow will bring humid conditions with a mix of clouds and sunshine, along with a few showers and thunderstorms in the afternoon due to a tropical rainstorm. The high will reach 85. Moving on to Friday, anticipate cloudy and humid weather with more showers and thunderstorms from the tropical rainstorm reaching a high of 88. For News Talk and Information WGAC, I'm AccuWeather meteorologist Joe Lundberg.
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0: Welcome back in, Clay and Buck, working through the proposed memorandum of understanding, the promise to promise. And I said I'd give you my big picture analysis. The big picture takeaway, I would say, is the Strait of Hormuz is by this agreement to open immediately and exist as it did before all of this began in February. I propose and suppose that is why you have seen the price of oil and gas collapse to such an extent. Everything else in this agreement is to a large extent a function of trust but verify. As things occur, then there can be other aspects of this that occur. I would say the biggest thing that Iran gets is its frozen assets unfrozen. That is, as a part of the undertaking of this bombing that began in February, we froze many of the Iranian government's assets. That is, their money in their accounts. What we are agreeing to do here as part of this agreement, what I would say is the biggest U.S. give, is we are saying, okay, we're going to unfreeze existing Iranian assets. The money that they had in their accounts, they now are going to have access to again. That is different than giving Iran money. We are allowing them to have access to the money that they already had as a government. I'll open up phone lines. I believe we have some callers. Talk back, certainly. You guys can ask questions. Again, I'm reacting entirely to the document that I just read to all of you. And my biggest analysis, if I'm taking a step back and looking at it from a negotiating perspective, is what the U.S. gets is free flow of oil and gas in the Strait of Hormuz. There are promises to promise that are to be determined as it pertains to nuclear weapons, although Iran is saying we promise that we will not pursue nuclear weapons. I suppose you can say that that is something that Iran is giving. The question is, can you trust the Islamic Republic government of Iran on any of their promises? And that is the biggest issue in terms of negotiation across the board with them at all. But the most tangible result is oil and gas is flowing again. You're going to have $3 a gallon gas in the United States. That's the reality. And the tangible thing on Iran's side is that they're going to be able to sell oil and gas, which they were doing before, and their frozen assets, which they had access to before, are now unfrozen. Okay. And then there are lots of promises to promise, which is the trust but verify aspect to all of this. So let's go to your calls. The team is screening them. First up, Eddie in Texas. What you got?
13: Hey, I will tell you how to spin this into the biggest win possible. First off, I know on the surface this may seem like it's a loss. Even if we finance $300 billion, this can be made into a win, because I remember when I was a kid that Saudi Arabia called us the Great Satan, and now they're one of our trading partners. So this economic investment, and it's not going to happen overnight, but it can turn things around where we can actually be good trading partners with Iran. This is the same thing that happened in Vietnam. We were fighting Vietnam. They're one of our trading partners now. I guarantee you economics, historically, economics always works better than bombs.
0: Thank you for the call. What I would point out is the reading, the plain language, and again, I think this is important because so many people are not going to read the actual document. It's financing. It's helping to provide loans in the amount of $300 billion. Typically, again, the way that I would read this, and again, this has been super negotiated in great detail, which is why I want to go to the actual document. And I've been involved in contract disputes a lot as a lawyer. Some of you probably have too. But I do think the significant aspect of this, again, Wall Street Journal, prong six, here is what it says. To create, they agree. First of all, this hasn't happened. This is if things continue to progress and Iran seems to be being honest. The United States undertakes, together with its regional partners, to create a comprehensive plan agreed upon by both parties for the rehabilitation and economic development of the Islamic Republic of Iran while ensuring financing of at least $300 billion. To me, financing is just a loan. While ensuring financing of at least $300 billion, if you're getting $300 billion, you just said, while ensuring $300 billion. Financing to me is a loan. Like, if I told you, hey, I'm worth $300 billion, and you said, oh, wow, that's a lot. And then I said, later on, the details came out that I had financed a loan that could give me access to up to $300 billion. That's a very different thing. So a lot of people, again, you're going to hear a lot of Democrat talking points. Oh, we're giving them $300 billion. You probably already are seeing it. We're agreeing that if they follow through in the next 60 days, we are going to work on creating a financing mechanism of at least $300 billion. That's a very different thing. And so I do think that, again, the words matter here, and this is me being kind of a picayune lawyer. It's important to actually look at what the words say, not the way that people talk about what the words say. Kenneth in Oregon, fire away.
14: Good morning, Clay. I've been listening to you guys since the beginning. I did not hear it mentioned specifically in the verbiage that not only can they not develop nuclear weapons, they cannot acquire them from a third party. I'm kind of concerned about that.
0: Yeah, I mean, that's an interesting take. Prong 8 deals with this. It's a pretty declarative first sentence. The Islamic Republic of Iran reiterates that it will never produce nuclear weapons. They have agreed that they're going to determine what the fate of the so-called nuclear dust is in the secondary agreement that they're working on over the next 60 days. I would say in general, I mean, it's an interesting question. I mean, it's one that would be good for the negotiators. I don't think that it has occurred in the past. Some of you would be better nuclear experts than I would, that nuclear weapons have been sold from one country that has nuclear weapons to another country that does not have nuclear weapons. That was obviously a fear, the proliferation in the wake of the collapse of the Soviet Union. And remember, as an example, we actually have seen countries like Ukraine give up their nukes. Remember, Ukraine, the reason that Russia invaded, arguably, is because they gave up their nukes, and we promised, as part of, I think it was the Budapest Memorandum, that we would defend Ukraine in the event Russia ever invaded. Yeah, so I can understand why nobody wants to give up nukes, but I can't remember a situation where one country has sold nukes. There's nuclear technology, but actual completed nuclear weapons. But it's an interesting question. Ken in Southeast Michigan, what you got for us?
15: My father and some of his brothers fought in World War II. And so this made me do a lot of studying into the Nazi Party and the history behind World War II. And I'm telling you, the leaders of Iran are more devout and more deadly than what we saw with the Nazis. And I'm telling you, and if Donald Trump's listening, I'm telling him, they are not going to throw away their belief system. They would rather die than compromise when they say death to America, death to Israel, death to great Satan, death to the non-believer. This is what they believe. They will not throw that away. And unfortunately, I think it's foolish when people think they are going to change. They are so devout. In fact, I used to teach Sunday school, and I had to study in detail their belief system. And I'm promising you, they are so devout. Look at how many of their own people they massacred.
0: Okay, Ken, I get it. What should we do?
15: We should do continue to bomb and wipe them out. Unfortunately, is the only option.
0: Okay. Well, thank you for the call. President Trump says that if you are right, and if Iran is not following the terms of this agreement and providing signals and behavior that references that, he just said a few moments ago, cut 36. Listen.
16: No president in history has ever been tougher on Iran than I have, and they know that. And by the way, if they don't honor the agreement, or some things aren't even mentioned in the agreement. It's a memorandum of understanding, but we have an understanding of certain things without writing it. And if they don't honor that, we'll probably go back to bombing them until they honor it. You know, it's amazing what bombs can do.
0: So, I mean, I think President Trump is letting you know, trust but verify. If you don't engage in trustworthy behavior, we're going to bomb you again. Stephen, which is, I would think, a pretty decent lever when it comes to Iranian behavior. Stephen in Kentucky, what you got for us?
17: Basically, what I want to know from what I've heard is the USA going to end up as co-signers or guarantors of these loans that we're supposed to help the Iranians get?
0: It's a great question. And again, I would say that is not clear. This is part of the agree-to-agree section of this deal. And again, I go back to the exact language, and it says that we will ensure, along with our regional partners, ensuring financing of at least $300 billion. These are loans, the way that I'm reading it. It's not cash, meaning you're not actually giving them cash. These are loans that would be paid back, is the way that I'm reading it, as most loans are. And then the next sentence after that, the implementation mechanism of this plan as part of the final agreement will be formulated within 60 days. So we don't even know exactly, other than, again, when I see ensure financing, there's a very big difference between ensuring financing, giving people money, and again, the degree to which these details were hammered out. Ensuring financing of at least $300 billion sounds to me like loans being provided by, it says, along with regional partners to create this loan setup. So, again, all I can do is go to the actual language. In terms of cash, again, the only cash that would be involved here in this agreement is that the Iranians are given a unfreezing of their assets and will be released and made available. And again, this is Iranian money that they have had that is frozen overseas. All right, lots of questions. They're continuing to roll in. I will continue to answer them as best we can. Has President Trump still talking, guys, or has he ceased talking in Europe? Do we know? Still talking. All right. I don't have televisions in our DC studio, so I can't monitor that in real time as I would elsewhere. And again, Buck's going to be back with us tomorrow. So we are continuing to roll with President Trump. We'll see if there's any more details that come out. In the meantime, if you're looking to cut costs, how about switching to Pure Talk? 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
6: Welcome back in, Clay and Buck. Appreciate all of you hanging out with us as we are rolling through the program. Let me see what the absolute latest is here. We got some more calls. Let me try to get to these. Pi in Mississippi, fire away.
7: Hey, how are you this morning?
6: Oh, I love the accent. I'm fantastic.
7: Oh, yeah, I'm from Louisiana. I just moved to Mississippi. Anyway, what I want to say is there is an Iranian living in London. His father is in Iran. Those people are stepping out into the streets for three straight nights in a row. The first night, they started shooting them. They didn't care. They kept going at them. The police stations have dropped their arms in their major cities. The Artes, which is their national army, is leaving their posts. The only people out there they have fighting against these crowds, which, by the way, they're not fighting any longer. They put children out on that front line, and the IRGC is leaving.
6: Thank you for the call. I don't know that is the case. The protests that started back before we bombed Iran were based on out-of-control inflation and economic collapse inside of the country. Since we started bombing Iran, I think there has been disappointment on behalf of both Israel and the United States that there has not been a large public uprising that has sought to topple the existing government. Whether that could still come remains to be seen. How this agreement will be seen inside of Iran remains to be seen. Although I will guarantee you that every single member of the Iranian media will say that this is the greatest deal that's ever existed in the history of mankind. Because if you don't say that, you don't get to continue to be media in Iran. On the flip side, many people in the United States are going to say, because they don't like Trump, no matter what this deal says, that it's the worst deal that's ever been negotiated in the history of mankind. So in the United States, you're going to have many of our media denigrating, degrading, attacking the existence of this deal, which is why I read it to you so you could hear it for yourself. And you will not have that occurring at all in Iran because there is no freedom of speech in Iran. So Sharon in Delaware, what you got?
8: I love your show. I started listening to you last year, and I absolutely love it. Hey, just wanted to say, I'm a Republican. I live in Delaware, the old home state of Joe Biden, if that tells you anything. So I just wanted to say I'm standing behind him. I trust his judgment. He is America first. I don't care what anybody says, any Democrat, you know, independent, even some of the Republicans. He is tough as nails. And for the arrows that he has coming at him on a daily basis from pretty much everywhere, you got to admit, I've never seen anything like it.
6: Thank you. We'll get Senator Josh Hawley next on the program. Thanks for hanging with us.
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0: 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It's been 4 years since the overturn of Roe versus Wade, but tragically, abortions have continued to rise. Today, the abortion pill accounts for more than 60% of all abortions. And last year alone, over 1.1 million babies lost their lives to abortion. 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
10: It was like the beginning of my healing journey. 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
15: Defending the deal, I'm Carmen Roberts, Fox News.
16: This meeting could not have come at a better time. On Sunday, we reached an agreement with Iran that achieves everything we set out to accomplish, everything and much more.
15: President Trump speaking to reporters a short time ago as the G7 summit wraps up in France and discussing some details of that agreement. And he says other world leaders at the summit expressed their support for the deal.
16: They are thrilled that we made a deal, every one of them. There's not one nation that came to us and said, please, sir, keep dropping bombs on them. Please keep dropping bombs. The stupid people say that.
15: The agreement calls for a 60-day ceasefire and for the two sides to work on a nuclear weapons pact during that time. But specifics on the memorandum of understanding are still scarce. President Trump says he won't make those public until it is officially signed on Friday in Switzerland. And he adds that Israel could do a better job on Hezbollah, and he feels very bad for Lebanon, in his words. A judge in New York sentences the man known as the Gilgo Beach serial killer to life in prison.
17: Decades after killing multiple women on New York's Long Island, 62-year-old Rex Huerman was sentenced to life in prison without parole for his crimes. He admitted to killing 8 women, the remains of most of them found between 1993 and 2011. In April, he pleaded guilty, working out a plea deal for the sentence he was given. In New York City, Tanya J. Powers, Fox News.
15: Republican Senator Tom Cotton says President Trump directed Jay Clayton not to appear at his confirmation hearing to become Director of National Intelligence. So the Senate is postponing the hearing. The president is upset that Congress has not renewed the government's FISA surveillance program or passed his Save America Act election bill. America's listening to Fox News.
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25: 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But today, I want to talk to you about a restaurant. I could tell you Kent's has been around since 1963. 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I could tell you that we cater. I could tell you my great-grandparents started Kent's and I'm the fourth generation serving delicious food throughout the CSRA. But why would I tell you all that when you could make the drive to Thompson and come see for yourself? We don't have it all, but we have an awful lot at Kent's, a Thompson tradition since 1963.

0: Welcome back in. Hour number two, Clay and Buck. Buck's scheduled to be back with me tomorrow. He's out with his family today. I am in Washington, D.C., where I bet Senator Josh Hawley is as well, though maybe he's traveling all over the place. He joins us now. We got a lot to dive into. I'll actually start with, I want to get all into this Major League Baseball story because you wrote a letter that I thought was fantastic. We talked a lot about it yesterday. But let's start with Iran. I know that you have not been in favor of foreign entanglements in general. You may well have talked to the president recently, but if the president was asking you, as we sit here in mid-June with the midterm on the horizon not too far away, Senator Hawley, what's the best way to resolve this situation? You would tell him what?
1: Well, Clay, it's great to be with you. Thanks for having me. You know, I mean, I think that the president is on the right track here. I reject the notion that we need a bunch of stuff from Iran. I hear members of my party, to be honest, in the United States Senate saying, oh, we, you know, my gosh, we need this, that, and the other thing. We need this huge, big, comprehensive deal. They're all worried about what the president's doing. Listen, from my point of view, if the strait's going to reopen, that means oil prices are going to come down, energy prices are going to come down. And let's not forget, Iran's nuclear program is buried under like 2,000 feet of rubble. Thanks to what President Trump did a year ago this time. Iran doesn't have a nuclear program. It's been blasted to smithereens. So I don't want to be involved in a quagmire over there. Nobody should want to be involved. I know the president doesn't want to. So their nuclear program is gone. He's getting the strait reopened. That's all good stuff. I mean, I listen to the Democrats, Clay, and now they're saying, oh, it's horrible that the strait is reopening. Really? 5 days ago, they were saying how terrible it was closed. I mean, you can't please these people at the end of the day.
0: Okay, let's, speaking of not being able to please these people, you and I are around the same age. I feel like the pride all of June has just taken over. I'll give you an example. Your kids are younger than mine, but one of my kids said recently that whenever they see a rainbow, that they think immediately about gay-related issues. And for me, when I see a rainbow, I think about the Wizard of Oz. I think about the fact that rainbows are incredibly beautiful. I don't even still associate it personally with the gay rights agenda or the trans agenda or anything else. But I do think younger people in this country, they have managed to completely take that symbol and turn it into one that is directly connected with them. With that in mind, during June, many different teams decide that they're going to change their uniforms and wear so-called pride-related uniforms. And there has been, from the San Francisco Giants players, a decision to write Bible verses on those uniforms. Let's start first with my general proposition here. I'm curious if you would agree with it. I think the whole era of changing uniforms to show pride in gay-related issues, I think it should just end. I'm not in favor, by and large, of changing uniforms to advocate for political causes or social views in general. I think sports itself largely should be above and beyond that. And the best way to unite people is to have a team that everybody roots for, regardless of what their background is. In general, do you think the number of pride-related uniforms is far too common in sports?
1: Well, yeah, I don't know why sports can't just be about sports, for one thing, Clay, as you just said.
0: Yeah.
1: Why can't we just not play baseball? You know, I mean, why can't we just not play football, number one? But number two, it's a little rich coming from Major League Baseball that has turned their uniforms, their stadiums, their fields into political billboards for the last 6 years on every possible issue, on trans issues, on Black Lives Matter, on every possible political thing, made their players wear these uniforms, turn the players' uniforms into billboards, and then when the players say, well, maybe I'd like to write a Bible verse on some piece of my clothing, oh my gosh, it's like, oh, this is the end of the world. We can't have that. That introduces controversy. I'm thinking, excuse me? I mean, it's just the most ridiculous thing I've ever heard of.
0: So what do you think should happen? These Major League Baseball players are being threatened that if they write Bible verses on their uniforms again, there are going to be significant consequences for them in some way, presumably fines for violating the uniform, even though, as you mentioned before, Major League Baseball has, back during BLM, allowed everybody to write whatever they wanted on their uniforms and engaged in very progressive, so-called, although I think most of us recognize BLM is not actually that progressive when you look at what they stand for. It's actually very regressive. But what do you think should happen now? What should be the solution?
1: Number one, the players need to be allowed to write what they want on their uniforms. If they're going to be

0: from this special deal that no other sport gets, no other business gets. And I'll tell you what's going to happen right now. If the commissioner penalizes these players or prohibits them from doing this going forward, he's going to get an invitation to appear before my judiciary committee, and he can explain himself to the nation. And he can also explain why in the world baseball should be able to enjoy these special sweetheart deals that nobody else is getting.
1: What do you think, Major? I love that, by the way. Okay, so a couple of things that I want to unpack from that. You're 100% right that Major League Baseball has gotten an antitrust exemption that is more expansive than any other professional sports league in the country. If you do invite the Major League Baseball commissioner, if you invite Rob Manfred to come testify in front of the Senate Judiciary Committee, would you directly condition, in your mind, a potential removal of the antitrust exemption if Major League Baseball insists on punishing players for writing Bible verses on their uniforms?
0: Well, I'd like to know, if they're going to get all this special stuff and be treated differently than everybody else, why is it that they are forcing their players to engage in political messages? And you mentioned a second ago, allowing players in 2020, 2021 to write things about BLM. They didn't just allow them to, they forced them to, Clay. They forced them to write stuff on their cleats, on their bats. They forced them to wear political and social messages on their uniforms. They're forcing them to do it left, right, and center. Here's the real thing. When the league likes it, then they're all for forcing people. When the players say, I'd like to write a Bible verse, the league just, you know, faints away and says, oh my gosh, what an outrage. I think that's absurd, and I just don't know why, when it comes to antitrust, if this huge, massive billion-dollar industry is going to get all these special giveaways, why are they behaving like this? I mean, really, we probably ought to look at that antitrust exemption no matter what, but the fact that they're using it to push a woke agenda on players, you can't tell me that this is in keeping with the players' labor contracts. But putting that to one side, if they're going to force this woke agenda on players, I think they ought to explain to the country why they're getting this sweetheart deal.
1: I'm sure you saw Florida Attorney General James Uthmeyer, others as well as state attorney generals. You have a strong background in state law as it pertains to the Constitution and federal law. He says that prohibition on Bible verses would violate the state of Florida's constitution, and given the fact that obviously you have Tampa Bay, the Devil Rays there, Tampa Bay Rays, I guess they're called now, you got the Marlins there, you got multiple franchises, you live in a state, obviously, where the Cardinals are very popular. Do you think that this prohibition for Major League Baseball could infringe upon many different state laws as it pertains to religious freedom?
0: Yeah, I absolutely do, and I see that the Missouri Attorney General has taken a similar position. I'll just tell you, as a former prosecutor and as a constitutional lawyer, I think we got major First Amendment, federal First Amendment issues here, both when it comes to protection of freedom of religion, which is directly related to the Bible verses, and just free speech in general. This goes back to, you're forcing these players to wear all kinds of social and political messages that they don't agree with. I'm curious under what authority the league can do that, and then turn around and say, but actually, if you want to write a Bible verse, you're way out of line. That's a major, I think, constitutional issue, Clay. I suspect it's probably an issue with their contracts, and yes, under state law, there's probably all kinds of problems. Bottom line is, what does the league think they're doing? I mean, why is this the priority? Why are they saying to all of the fans in America, If you differ from our political views, we want to punish you, which is essentially the message that they're sending. I think it's insane.
1: What would you do, Senator Josh Hawley? I know you're a big football fan, Kansas City Chiefs fan, and I know you loved playing high school football back in the day. Let's pretend that you were a super talented Major League Baseball player, and instead of becoming a United States Senator, by the way, this might be a trade that you would really like to make, but let's pretend that you are a Major League Baseball player. You're making millions of dollars to play a kid's game, America's pastime, and you are in the locker room and they bring in a pride uniform and they say, hey, as a condition of your employment, we're wearing these uniforms today. You have this that you have. What would you do? What would you encourage other Major League Baseball players to do who might feel similarly to you?
0: Well, you know, as a person of faith, I got to encourage people out there who share that faith to follow it. And this is why I admire what these individuals did on the Giants. You know, I mean, they were trying to follow, I think, what they were told to do. You know, they're trying to be good team players. You're really putting them in a terrible position, right? Because you're trying to leverage their own team against them. So here they want to be good team players. They're trying to do that. And yet they say, okay, well, I'm going to write something that I believe in. And so I'm able to express my religious faith, and I'm going to be good.

0: team what they're asking me to do, but I'm also going to be true to my faith. The league ought to be saluting them for that. They ought to say, you know what? Good for you guys. Good for you. But instead, they're treating them like villains. They're treating them like criminals. And I just think that that's wrong, Clay. I think it's right. I think we ought to say to these guys, good for you for trying to be team players. Good for you for expressing your faith. We ought to encourage people to do that. That's a good thing. Again, God and country. This is the United States of America, for heaven's sake. And we ought to say to baseball, knock it off. I mean, knock it off with all the political messaging and quit treating people of faith like they're pariahs. That's like most of your audience. You know, for heaven's sake, what is wrong with these people?
1: Oh, I would think the vast majority of Major League Baseball players of all backgrounds are Christians. And I certainly think the vast majority of Major League Baseball fans are. Where does it go from here? So you have written a letter. There has been a suggestion there might be fines. Where do you think we go from here? You have said if the commissioner punishes the players, they're going to get in it. He's going to get Rob Manfred an invitation to come testify in front of the Senate Judiciary Committee. By the way, not an invitation I think he would like to receive. They certainly have got the antitrust exemption that is worth billions of dollars. And it's worth mentioning Major League Baseball is in a tumultuous spot right now as it pertains to its own bargaining agreement with players, in that it expires at the end of the year and there's the potential of a lockout going on. So this is a tough spot, particularly given all of those parameters.
0: Yeah, it's a tough spot entirely of their own making because they've been stupid and they've been discriminatory and they have tried to cozy up to the woke corporations and the woke left while they alienate their own fan base, their own players, and probably violate their contracts. I have demanded from the commissioner answers, and this is not optional. I want answers to everything that they've done. I want to know what the rules are that they've cited. I want to know what their policies were when it came to BLM and all of the other political messaging they forced the players to wear. I want to know what the relevant labor contracts are, and he needs to reply to all of that to me ASAP. I've given him until June the 19th. To give me a response. If there are any further action against these players, he's going to get an invitation to come and testify. And frankly, I think the nation deserves to hear how their tax money, because the exemption is worth a gob of money. So how the money that the federal government's essentially giving them, how that is being spent in order to try and squelch political views and social views that the league has decided it doesn't agree with. So there's a lot that needs to be answered here. And the bottom line is MLB needs to quit being stupid. This is stupid. It's dumb. It's discriminatory, and they need to knock it off.
1: Will you promise to give us an update? You said June 19th. That's Friday, so 2 days from now, 48 hours effectively. Will you reach out and let us know when and if you get a response from Major League Baseball? May want to have you back on the program, but just keep us updated.
0: 100%. You bet I will. I would love to.
1: That is Senator Josh Hawley. Senator, we appreciate the time, and thanks for coming on.
0: Thank you for having me.
1: Senator Josh Hawley, it's pretty newsworthy, I think, what he just told all of us. We'll unpack a bit of that when we return. Also, by the way, Andrew Giuliani going to join us. We also have a controversy surrounding Iran's soccer team that he's going to talk about. And Senator Marsha Blackburn, top of the next hour, she was one of the individuals that was going to be targeted for assassination that attended the UFC 250 fight, which is crazy. We'll get the latest on that from her. That story kind of sliding under the radar, even though it's more potential left-wing violence. Look, July 4th, not far away. When it gets here, are you going to take a few minutes to remember what Independence Day is all about? American history nerds like me know all about the sacrifices and bravery put forth by tens of thousands of American men who formed an army to battle British and Hessian armies and obtain our freedom. Also, Declaration of Independence, kind of a big deal, authored by Thomas Jefferson with the input of dozens of other founding fathers, one of the cornerstones of our independence, defining the reasons and thinking that was there for the 13 colonies back in 1776. This July 4th, join our friends at Americans for Prosperity on the Declaration Project. 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
1: Welcome back in, Clay and Buck. Big news there from Senator Josh Hawley saying if the commissioner punishes the players for writing Bible verses on their pride uniforms, that he will call Commissioner Rob Manfred in front of the Senate Judiciary Committee, have him testify under oath about that decision, and also begin to examine the antitrust exemption Major League Baseball has that is worth billions of dollars to the league. Boom. That is going to be considered to be quite newsworthy, I think, and a shot across the ball, shot across the bow to the Major League Baseball community. So we will unpack that. By the way, Andrew Giuliani going to join us. I think he's also going to make some newsworthy comments because I don't know how many of you have seen this, but the Iranian national team pitched a fit last night because they were required to leave the country after their game against New Zealand in the World Cup. Andrew Giuliani says, no. This was a complete condition of Iran playing that they were going to be based in Mexico and that they were going to spend every night outside of the country, even though they would be allowed to come in here and play for security reasons. We did not want the Iranian national team to remain in the United States. That seems very reasonable. And Iran agreed to that. And then they had a bunch of sports media out there saying, oh my goodness, we can't recover. We had to take a 20-minute bus ride to LAX from SoFi. For those of you who don't know, SoFi, the stadium, is right by LAX. It's in Inglewood, basically straight inland from where LAX is. And they were flying to Tijuana. It's one of the shortest airplane flights you could possibly. They probably didn't even hit altitude. They went up and they started back down before they even got any. So it's among the shortest trips you could possibly have. A bunch of football players are reacting to this. I've got some funny takes for you. And we will talk with Andrew Giuliani next. But I want to tell you, you spend a lot of time outside during the summer. Get some Rapid radios, especially if you're going to any remote areas, because they'll keep you connected at a time when you can't rely necessarily on a lot of other cell phone devices. 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
15: Good afternoon. I'm Gail Mino. Runoff elections from South Carolina's statewide primary last week will be held next Tuesday, the 23rd. If you'd like to vote early, you only have 2 days to do so, the rest of today, then tomorrow. In Aiken County, there are four early voting locations: the Aiken County Government Center, Odell Weeks Activity Center on Whiskey Road, North Augusta Community Center, and Couchton Baptist Church on Wagoner Road. Columbia County deputies are looking for a missing teenager. They're searching the area of Parham Road and Forest Lane for 16-year-old Quez Hammonds. The teen is black. Authorities say he has a medium-length afro. Hammonds was last seen wearing a black sweatshirt and black sweatpants. A traffic note for Lincoln County commuters. Georgia DOT says repair work will close force closure of U.S. Highway 378 between State Route Connector 43 and State Route 220. That closure goes into effect next Monday. In the news center, I'm Gail Mino. The forecast is next.
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18: Hey, I'm Tommy Wells from Kent's Drive-In on 329 East Hill Street in Thompson. 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
19: This afternoon, expect mostly cloudy skies and high humidity with a chance of a thunderstorm reaching a high of 85. Tonight will be partly cloudy and humid with a low of 73. Tomorrow, anticipate humid conditions with a mix of clouds and sun, along with a few showers and thunderstorms in the afternoon as a result of a tropical rainstorm. The high will be 85. On Friday, it will be cloudy and humid with more showers and thunderstorms from the tropical rainstorm with a high of 88. For News Talk and Information WGAC, I'm AccuWeather meteorologist Joe Lundberg.
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20: Welcome back in, Clay and Buck. Joined now by Andrew Giuliani. I'm just going to call him the czar of the World Cup from the governmental perspective. Let's start here before we dive into the latest controversy. This has been awesome. I know you've been super crazy busy, Andrew, but have you found yourself watching some of these viral videos of foreigners just being blown away by how awesome and stupendous America has been. I can't stop watching these videos.
21: You know what, Clay? It is awesome. It's actually, and as I spoke to President Trump about this, the very first time we spoke about the job, and Clay, as you and I have talked about with Alexi Lawless throughout the last, you know, over a year, about what this could mean for America starting our next 250 years, that idea of the golden age of the United States, the idea, too, that so much of the international world has been told lies about the United States, about the greatness of the United States, that when you see some of these soccer fans visiting and experiencing the United States, maybe for the very first time, they realize they get to see just how incredible this country is. I mean, seeing Freddie travel around and experiencing, you know, Waffle House for the first time, and seeing the Scottish fans drinking Boston out. I didn't think it was possible to drink Boston out of beer, and the Scots somehow figured out how to do it on day five of the World Cup. It's really amazing when you actually see it. But this really is that conversation that we continue to focus on here on the White House Task Force. You know, so much of the focus has been safety and security, which I know we're going to get into. It has been the visa side of this, how we've reduced these visa wait times while making sure they don't go around our national security procedures. It's getting people around the country because they travel so differently than Americans do going to sporting events. But that legacy side, you're seeing that develop in motion right now. And that is so exciting when you think about not just the next decade of sports here in America, but I think if we do this right and we continue to finish off these last 33 days the way we've started the first six, this golden age, maybe this sports century, if I could steal a term from another major sports network.
1: You mentioned Scottish fans, by the way. The reports are that Boston is being drank dry, which is saying something, because we got a lot of people in the Boston area who listen, and they aren't known exactly for being reticent when it comes to drinking. The reports I saw, Andrew, said that they had three times as much beer being consumed as St. Patrick's Day in Boston right now with all of the Scottish fans there. How many games have you been able to attend, by the way? I got to go. I took my 11-year-old, who is a diehard soccer fan. We got to go watch the U.S. dominate against Paraguay. How many games or how many stadiums have you been in for games? Because you probably haven't gotten to watch the whole time that you've been there.
21: Yeah, I've actually been to two games in two stadiums. Was going to go to another one, but got called in for, I'm sure, one of the topics we're going to discuss over here. But really, so much of it has been, okay, well, hey, look, we're T-minus 2 hours. What's the scenario? We're T-minus an hour. Certainly with that opening U.S. match, trying to put out whatever fires were going on behind the scenes there, of which there were a few. Thankfully, they stayed behind the scenes. But the one moment that I really got to enjoy, I mean, there were a lot of moments to be able to kind of tune back in at that U.S. game, but was the national anthem being played hearing an entire, you know, country singing that. But really, in Los Angeles, you think about in L.A., and it's funny, I'm standing right behind Gavin Newsom and Karen Bass, of all people, to see all of those Americans in that city with everything that's gone on over the past many years get out there and sing full-throated for our country's national anthem, the home of the brave. You know, it gives you hope in this country, and it just renews your faith.
1: We're talking to Andrew Giuliani. Okay, let's dive into the controversy here. And I'm curious when you became aware of it existing. Iran played and tied New Zealand in SoFi Stadium in Los Angeles. They then were required to embark upon a modern day Trail of Tears. They had to get on a bus and ride at most probably 20 minutes to LAX, because SoFi Stadium is right next to LAX. Then they had probably a 25 or a 30 minute flight to Tijuana. They said, oh my goodness, we were not able to recover, and we expected to be able to stay in Los Angeles, and we're being, I think the word was the coach used, oppressed. Your reaction to this is what?
21: Well, Clay, I would hate to even say that you're being too generous to the Iranians, but with that timeline, you're actually being too generous. With the motorcade, it's 9 minutes from what we know is SoFi Stadium to LAX, and it's a 27-minute flight, wheels up to wheels down, from LAX to Tijuana. I mean, when you think about it, and you highlighted it so well, I mean, you cover these stories so well, but especially on this one, when you think about the fact that an NFL team, after they've played 3 hours, after they've hit each other for 120 plays over the course of 3 hours, I mean, what's the equivalent of a 15-mile car crash, a 15-mile-per-hour car crash on every single play, they go and take a cross-country flight. And really, from a timeline perspective, I think this is really important to iron this out. This is nothing that was sprung on the team. This has been discussed. It's been discussed for months, and it's been agreed to for weeks. So it's been there. I even actually publicly said it on CBS News Sunday before the team even left Tijuana. So these are the terms that were agreed to. And actually, I think it gives you a little bit of a perspective, maybe in some other walks of conversations that may be going on with other Iranian delegations on issues that are far more important than a soccer tournament. So from our perspective, look, we've wanted to do everything we can to make sure that they have a fair shake on the field. Every single player has gotten a visa. Every single coach has gotten a visa. There have been a few officials that haven't, and I can tell you it's for very good reason. I stand by CBP, I stand by Consular Affairs, and I stand by Secretary Mullen and Secretary Rubio in those decisions. But we've done everything we can to make sure that they have as fair a shake as possible.
1: I thought you would like this. Danny Cannell, who I'm sure you're familiar with, played at Florida State, had a pro career too. He responded to this, LOL, at times the plane ride home from a football game was like a trauma unit. Guys hooked up to IVs, on crutches, wrapped in ice packs, but soccer players need a night to recover? I do think that sums this up very well. By the way, also, United States is playing in Seattle and will immediately hop on a plane and fly back to where their base is my understanding. And they're playing two games in L.A., and they immediately travel back as well. I saw this video go viral, and I thought it was awesome. You were on the phone with President Trump when he called the U.S. national team right before the team was set to begin play in the World Cup. Parts of that conversation were shared. What was that experience like?
21: It was amazing. You know, I'll tell you, the funny thing was, is we were working on this for a few days, and as you may imagine, and you know well, as you've been with him on many occasions now, he's a little busy, right? There are a few things going on. So we had worked to land this a couple of days, and you know, while, you know, every once in a while I'll go direct to the president on some things. I know he's got a lot going on, and I don't necessarily want to bother him on every little thing. So I kind of worked it through, you know, senior staff or so, and just kind of didn't think it was going to land, unfortunately. Maybe it would land on game day, but that gets a lot more complicated. So I got a call. I was in Los Angeles at 4:55 on Friday afternoon. Now, you could just imagine what L.A. traffic is like. Then you add the World Cup. Then you put it on a Friday afternoon. And it was, you got to get yourself down to Orange County because the president's calling in at 7:05 p.m. Pacific time. I'm looking at this thing. It's going to take 2 hours and 20 minutes to get down. Somehow we made up time. I got in about 7 minutes before the call ended up happening. The really cool thing about it was just seeing how poised the team looked. This team looked calm. It looked collected. It looked focused. And one of the other things was Coach Pochettino told the team, like, hey, look, the pressure's off us. We've made a World Cup. This is our opportunity to go play the game that we've loved since we're kids. And then the president gets on, and everybody saw what the president said to them. But one of the other things he said was, hey, guys, go out there and have fun. Like, don't worry about the result. You guys are going to do great. I think you guys are going to go on a great run, but go have fun. There's no pressure on you. So it was great to see this, you know, fantastic motivator and Coach Pochettino, who seems to really have a great pulse for the team and for the guys, say something. And then you see, obviously, you know, President Trump come in and say something very, very similar for the team. And, you know, Clay, I know you guys have covered this on the show. I know you guys have been covering this on Fox. But could you imagine if this team could go on a deep run this summer over our 250th birthday? It's one game at a time. I know they got to focus on Australia on Friday. But, you know, it's tough to not get a little ahead of yourself as a fan.
1: I can't wait for Friday. We're on the show here. It's Juneteenth. It's a holiday for some. We're doing the show, but then we're having a bunch of people over to our house to watch the game. There's a great deal of enthusiasm. I don't know if you've contextualized yet in your head because you got so much going on. Let me give you a data point that's pretty extraordinary. U.S. game against Paraguay, Andrew, was the most watched sporting event already in the United States this year, other than the national title game for football, the AFC and NFC championship games, and the Super Bowl. I believe I am correct in that. Basically, NFL playoffs and only the college football national title game has been more watched in 2026. That was just the opener. I think this audience on Friday afternoon is going to be through the roof. And to your point, if we start winning and get into that knockout stage, I think it's going to be up there with 40, 50 million people watching, which only the Super Bowl and the championship games in the NFL are even on that level for sports.
21: No, you're absolutely right. And that's just the domestic side, what Fox is doing on this, which is amazing. But here's what FIFA told me last night, which is almost unthinkable. They said that 1.3 billion people worldwide were tuning into that game. For perspective, wow, about 160 to 170 million worldwide tune in for the Super Bowl. You're talking about 8-9x the size of a Super Bowl to tune in. And that's kind of what the discussion with President Trump has been like for over a year now. It's hey, this is an unbelievable opportunity to show from a legacy perspective really what freedom means to people around the world, what the American experience means to people around the world. What better time to do it? And there's no larger platform than this World Cup to be able to do it.
1: No doubt. I'm actually glad that Iran is playing, notwithstanding the issues that they have tried to raise with their travel-related conditions. Can you imagine, assuming that people were able to watch, can you imagine what people in Iran thought when they saw the SoFi Stadium in L.A. filled with a lot of people who are of Iranian descent, right, that now live in Los Angeles, which is the biggest population of Iranian foreign nationals that exist anywhere in the United States, cheering for Iran freely? This is a country, Andrew, that until a few years ago didn't let women go watch their teams play. I mean, that is kind of an extraordinary reality that not a lot of people talk about. They had to be looking at that experience in L.A. and thinking, my goodness, how amazing is America?
21: No, and Clay, and you could see this with the players, right? These players, I would say they're beyond conflicted. You could only imagine what the final conversation is like when they leave Tehran or when they end up leaving wherever they're leaving from in Iran and end up coming here. And just understanding kind of the pressure that these players must be under. I thought it was really impressive, and I can't remember exactly what he said, but the captain afterwards said something to the effect of it was really good to play in front of these fans. And I even, when I heard that, I thought, man, he went as far, maybe further than I thought he could go on this. When you consider you're watching the Iranian team, and right there as you're watching it, you see United States of America. And for him to actually say that, I think he went probably further than probably some in, leadership in Iran like. But I thought it showed some real guts. And more than anything, what we talked about in terms of what this World Cup can mean for the rest of the freedom-loving world. When the president talks about America first, and he's talked about this for over a decade now, really going back decades and decades. You go back to the 80s talking about the trade wars and everything that was going on with Japan and how he felt like the U.S. was being ripped off. This is what he talks about when he says America first does not mean America only. If you prioritize your country the way that he prioritizes the United States of America, then freedom around the globe is only going to grow. And it's not only going to make the United States stronger, our allies stronger, but it's going to make your country, your people stronger, more prosperous. And that really is sports diplomacy actually growing out of this World Cup. I hadn't really, of all the things I focused on here from, from the counter UAS progress on this to hardening the stadiums, the fan festivals, looking through the base camps, working with over 400 different law enforcement organizations. The one area that I kind of pushed aside was the sports diplomacy side. I really kind of thought it had been, it's a term that gets overused, frankly. I've seen it the last 6 days, and it really has been amazing to actually see what you're talking about there with those fans coming in, seeing the United States, understanding how welcoming the United States is, understanding how great a place this actually is, going viral on social media at pubs in Boston and Waffle Houses outside of Atlanta. That Iranian captain saying what he said about how it was good to play in front of these fans. I thought it was amazing when you think about what some of those fans were doing and how they were protesting the regime over there. That's sports diplomacy right in front of our eyes.
1: Andrew, keep killing it. We appreciate the time. I'm sure we'll talk to you again, and encourage everybody to be out there watching. Thanks, my man.
21: Thanks, Clay. Appreciate you, brother.
1: That's Andrew Giuliani, Executive Director, White House Task Force of the FIFA World Cup. Super sure. Get hooked up right now. 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
2: Welcome back in. My thanks to Andrew Giuliani, also Senator Josh Hawley. Senator Marsha Blackburn going to join us at 2:30. She was one of the targets of potential assassinations. Crazy to even have to say that. At the UFC 250, just down the street from where I am right now in Washington, D.C. We will discuss that. We will give you the absolute latest on the Iran deal, including a couple of clips from President Trump we have not played yet. And we will give you the latest. I haven't even mentioned this on the Georgia primary that happened last night. Big Senate race, big governor's race there. Who are the nominees going to be? We'll tell you and break it down for you next.
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11: Trump hails the Iran deal. I'm Carmen Roberts, Fox News. But the president says it's not final yet, as he tells reporters at the G7 summit in France.
12: They have to behave themselves. If they're not behaving, they get hit again. You know, they'll be hit again because we can do it very easily.
11: And senior U.S. officials tell the AP that the draft deal includes, among other things, protections for Lebanon's territorial integrity, along with new minimum standard for Iran's highly enriched uranium. In return, the U.S. will move to waive but not eliminate some wide-ranging sanctions against Iran once the deal is signed. Fox's Peter Doocy has more from the G7 summit.
13: I got the president to explain what the difference is between giving Iran money and unfreezing Iranian money.
12: We have taken a lot of their money, and we have their money. We have taken their money. It's not our money. It's their money, and we froze it. At a certain point in time, I guess we're going to have to give it back.
13: That's the first time that we've heard that. It obviously comes after a weeks-long embargo that was really, really straining the Iranian economy. And we are now within 48 hours or so of that changing and of billions of dollars starting to flow in possibly every day as the oil sales resume.
11: And that agreement is securing a toll-free passage of the Strait of Hormuz for only 60 days. It's set to be signed Friday in Switzerland. And this is a Fox News alert. The Federal Reserve has just issued a statement and says it is leaving the rates unchanged and that it will likely change ease rates on the next meeting. America's listening to Fox News.
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0: Welcome in. Hour number three, Clay Travis, Buck Sexton Show. Buck scheduled to join me back tomorrow. He is out today. I am in Washington, D.C., and we have had a big day of news. Let me try to put you back into perspective for where everything is. First of all, I encourage you to go sign up for the podcast. Go sign up and subscribe on YouTube. First hour of the program, I went through line by line the proposed agreement with Iran based on the Wall Street Journal having published the memorandum of agreement. So if you are interested in a detailed deep dive of what is actually in the agreement and analysis of it, not just people talking who didn't read the agreement, I worked through the entire thing for all of you in hour number one. Podcast is up. You will be able to check that out. Here is what I would say in summation, big picture, what the agreement represents. The Strait of Hormuz is wide open. There is an immediate obligation to open the Strait of Hormuz. There is no recognition whatsoever that there can be any sort of toll, any sort of price demands, any sort of tariffs, any sort of demand from Iran at all. Strait of Hormuz is required to be free and open without restriction. That is the biggest immediate outcome. There is an agreement to unfreeze existing Iranian assets that were frozen, it is my understanding, when the bombing began in Iran back at the end of February. There is no money going from the United States to Iran. Iran is able to sell oil and gas. There is a proposal on the framework there to potentially finance some investment in rebuilding Iran that could end up occurring if Iran follows through on the obligations, responsibilities, and promises that it made in this agreement. As it pertains to nuclear weapons, it's an agreement to continue to negotiate. Much of this agreement in general is an agreement to continue to negotiate. It's an agreement to agree, which is why I look at the concrete outcome. Strait of Hormuz is open. Unfreezing of Iranian assets. Those are the two things that I think are the most significant that occur in this agreement. Again, hour number one, super deep dive, line by line. I tell you what is in it, what is not in it. Okay. President Trump, while we were doing the show in the first 2 hours, had a ton to say. Okay. And I want to play some of those cuts for you that came out of the press conference. By the way, last hour, Senator Josh Hawley making big news with us on we talked yesterday about the idea of wearing pride uniforms, rainbow hats, all those things in Major League Baseball. Three different players wrote Bible verses on those hats. And Senator Josh Hawley said that if there is a fine, if the commissioner punishes the players in any way, that he is going to demand that Rob Manfred, the commissioner of Major League Baseball, testify in front of the Senate Judiciary Committee, and that he will begin an examination of why Major League Baseball deserves an antitrust exemption under federal law, an exemption that is worth billions of dollars to them. 800-282-2882, if you guys want to weigh in, wide variety of takes that have been rolling through, a lot of you weighing in, and we will continue to play those. But I want to let you all hear from President Trump in his G7 press conference. Here he is, cut 37.
1: A wise man once said in January of 2020, Iran never won a war, but never lost a negotiation. That wise man.
2: Who said that?
1: Donald Trump.
2: Oh, that's what I thought you were going to say.
1: So how do you go back to the United States and convince a skeptical American public that this deal is a
2: look,
1: win?
2: Here they lost militarily, okay? It's very tough because I know that no matter what, if I would go, by the way, if I'd go another 3 or 4 weeks, those same people that are critical would say, he went too long, he should have done, you know, no matter what. If they raised the white flag of surrender And if they said, praise be to Allah, Donald Trump is the greatest president ever. We totally concede. We totally give up. This war is over. We have failed. The New York Times and CNN and a couple of others are not all that dishonest. They say Iran had a great victory, okay? And they practically do that. You know, it's amazing. When we knocked out their last ship, they had 159 ships. When we knocked out the last ship, the Times refused to do a story on it. They said, why wouldn't you? They don't have a Navy, and you don't want to do a story on it. They don't have an Air Force. You don't want to do a story. We need a fair press. And that's why they're all doing so badly, because they lost credibility.
0: Look, that's why President Trump is 100% correct. There is no resolution to this war that could lead to left.

0: regime change. And I say complete regime change because that means the existing government basically doesn't have control anymore, because there was a regime change. We have new leadership. Complete regime change. I think you're going to have to put tens of thousands of American troops in Iran. I don't know how many of you would be willing to do that. I think one of the great, among many unfortunate aspects of our failure with Iraq and Afghanistan, is there now is a belief that boots on the ground in the Middle East is a waste of time. It's a waste of men. It's a waste of overall American force to even attempt to put boots on the ground. Buck, I'll give Buck credit. Those of you who've been listening for a long time said from the start, you can't overthrow the Iranian government from the skies. You have to put boots on the ground. Overwhelmingly, it seems that Americans do not want boots on the ground. If that is the conclusion, and the president's not going to put boots on the ground, this is basically the way this conflict is going to have to end. Negotiated settlement of some form. And that's where we are. Cut 40. President Trump weighing in on the situation in Maine, pointing out an irony that we have certainly delivered many times on this program. He's been called a Nazi now for basically 10 years, and now they're running the guy with the actual Nazi tattoo. Democrats, cut 40.
1: The generics are very interesting because the Republicans are coming up strong even before this. You know why they're seeing all these lunatics, like the guy in Maine with the swastika? You know, for 10 years they've been calling me a Nazi, and now they have a Nazi running. He's got a tattoo on him. I've been denying it for 10 years. They know it's not so, but they've been calling. I don't think they can call it to me anymore, you know?
0: Okay, and then on top of that, President Trump, still with a sense of humor, he said, you know, if it doesn't work out, J.D. Vance is to blame. Cut 41.
2: There's some element to this where you send the vice president. If it works out, great. You look like a genius for sending him. And if it doesn't work out, it's the vice president's
1: fault. I like that idea, sure. What? This way, if it works out, I'm going to take the credit. If it doesn't work out, I'm blaming J.D. You better be careful, J.D. He's going to turn his plane around and get the hell out of here. Yeah, I like that idea. I think it's a good idea.
0: So very funny, President Trump. If it works out, I get all the credit. If it doesn't work out, it's J.D. Vance's fault. By the way, I was going to mention right off the top, the Fed has held interest rates steady. As there is an expectation that the overall rate of inflation is going to be coming back substantially, because most of the rate of inflation was predicated on an increase in oil and gas prices. And as we have told you this week, oil and gas prices have collapsed. And you are soon going to be seeing, if you have not already, rapidly declining oil and gas prices. I was on the way to the airport yesterday, and as I was driving past gas stations in the vicinity of the Nashville airport, some of them have now moved below $3.50 a gallon. So rapid order collapse under $4 nationwide. And that is going to be significant. Lindsey Graham, by the way, speaking of the memorandum of understanding, he is now saying the memorandum of understanding is going to benefit the United States. And that he is on board. Why do I mention Lindsey Graham as I'm talking to you? This has just happened in the last little bit. There has been an element of the, what I would say are the most aggressively militant anti-Iran contingent of the United States media on the right that has said, we are going too kind. This is too generous to Iran. And that opposition seems to be crippling in general. So, worth keeping in mind all of that. I'm going to get to your talkbacks. I'm going to get to your discussion points. Also, like I said, Senator Marsha Blackburn is going to join us as well. Let's play a couple of funny cuts here as we get ready to finish the opening segment here. Ryan in Wisconsin, WISN, cut E.
3: Clay, Ryan from Wisconsin here. Hey, send all them Scottish fans to Wisconsin here. We never run out of beer.
0: That is maybe true. People in Wisconsin drink more than anywhere else, but maybe the Scottish fans unexpectedly, like I said, triple what is usually consumed in Boston.

0: on St. Paddy's Day, the Scottish fans are living their best lives. Earlier, Paddy not happy with the agreement. Paddy in Pennsylvania, cut D.
1: This is completely pointless, in my opinion, because if the regime stands, it is just going to end up being the same way as it always has been. And then what about the Iranian people? What about them and their safety? What is going to happen if this regime is not changed? This is completely pointless, and everybody should be angry about this.
0: Okay. You are certainly entitled to have that opinion. My response to Patty from Pennsylvania would be similar to the one that I had a bit earlier. If you are unhappy with this result, the only way to change the result from an aggressive perspective is to put boots on the ground and say, we're going to overthrow this regime and we're going to risk American lives to do it. Are you willing to do that? I would argue the vast majority of you would say no to that. So to me, you kind of follow a, what are those things called where you get yes or no, and you just either check yes or no, and it takes you to the next. Is there an official name for that? You know what I'm talking about? The flow chart. You say, hey, we would start with this broad question. Would you like there to be a new government in Iran? I think most of you listening right now would say yes. Unless you are the Gayatollah and you're listening to us right now from your cave somewhere, he might say no. He might be happy. But I think most of you, other than the Gayatollah, assuming he's alive, you would say yes. Okay. Would you like the regime to be removed? Second question. Are you willing to put, boots on the ground, troops in Iran in order to do so? I think most of you would say no. Some of you would say yes, and if that's the answer, then you're willing to commit a lot. Those of you who say no, then if you're not putting boots on the ground, you're not going to change the existing Iranian government. And so then it becomes, okay, what does a negotiated settlement look like? And I think once you get into, hey, we've got to get a negotiated settlement, I think what most of you would say is, heck, I just want $3 a gallon oil and gas again, Clay. But then you have to open the Strait of Hormuz, which is what the government is getting, and you're going to get $3 oil and gas again. And then some of you are going to say, well, this whole thing was pointless. What did we gain at all? And my answer to you is Iran can't have nuclear weapons, and they're not going to have nuclear weapons for years and years into the future, hopefully decades into the future. And if we could go back in time, as I have said, and if President Clinton could avoid his intern imbroglios, if he could instead have kept North Korea from getting nuclear weapons, the world would be a far better place. I think basically President Trump has ensured that Iran is not going to be North Korea. That to me is a very good result. Some of you disagree. We will open up phone lines. We will open up talkbacks, and all of you can tee off. 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
0: Welcome back in, Clay and Buck. Last night, big decisions made. Alabama basically elected a new senator. We need to get him on. I'll tell producer Allie, we'll invite him as Alabama is going to elect a Republican. But big runoffs, governor and senator in the Georgia Republican primary. Rick Jackson, billionaire, pulled off an upset over the lieutenant governor, and he now will be the nominee for the Republicans running against Keisha Lance Bottoms. And Mike Collins beat Derek Dooley, and he will be running against John Ossoff. Everyone listening to us right now in the state of Georgia, I would argue to you that the two most important states right now that are battleground states that are having multiple big elections this upcoming midterm, Georgia and Michigan. Both of them have non-incumbent senators and non-incumbent governors, and so they're going to have an open Senate and an open governor's race, and you guys really largely can control the fate of the country. If John Ossoff were to lose in Georgia, then there's no possibility, basically, of Democrats taking back control of the Senate. And if Mike Rogers were able to win in Michigan, there's also no chance of Democrats taking back control of the Senate. Two big governor's races there as well. But that was, to me, the biggest results that we saw come out of last night's primary season. I want to tell all of you, when you switch your cell phone service to Pure Talk, you're aligning with a cell phone company that shares your values. 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
18: Good afternoon, I'm Gail Mino. The Federal Reserve kept its key interest rate unchanged Wednesday, while half the central bank's policymakers said they could support a rate hike later this year. Fed officials dropped language that had suggested their next move would be to cut the key rate. The city of Aiken has launched an online survey pertaining to quality of life issues in the city. Parks, Recreation, and Tourism Director Jessica Campbell says the survey will generate feedback on the community's recreational needs and help officials decide how to allocate resources in future budgets and for capital improvement campaigns. More money available for local governments to meet the cost of recovery from natural disasters in Georgia and South Carolina. FEMA released another $10.3 million to aid ongoing recovery from COVID and Hurricane Helene in Georgia, $6 million for recovery from COVID, Helene, and Tropical Storm Debbie in South Carolina. The forecast is coming up next.
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24: This afternoon, expect mostly cloudy skies with high humidity and a chance of a thunderstorm reaching a high of 85. Tonight will be partly cloudy and humid with a low of 73. Tomorrow will bring humid conditions with a mix of clouds and sunshine, along with a few showers and thunderstorms in the afternoon due to a tropical rainstorm. The high will reach 85. Moving on to Friday, anticipate cloudy and humid weather with more showers and thunderstorms from the tropical rainstorm reaching a high of 88. For news, talk, and information, WGAC, I'm AccuWeather meteorologist Joe Lundberg.
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0: Welcome back in, Clay and Buck. Appreciate all of you hanging out with us as we are rolling through the Wednesday edition of the program. It's been a week. We are joined now by Senator Marsha Blackburn of my great home state of Tennessee. She is soon to be the next governor. I think I saw from you, Senator Blackburn, that we are not very far away from ballots going out in the races in the state of Tennessee. So everybody can start to be prepared to get out an early vote and get their, make their voices heard in the primary. We got a lot to dive into, but I want to start with this. You were, according to the arrest warrants that I have read, one of the individuals specifically targeted for a would-be assassination attempt at the America 250 event that took place on Sunday night. When did you become aware of this potential attack, the fact that you were named in it? What do you know about this?
25: We found out on Friday that we were a target, and then on Saturday that the plot had been thwarted. The FBI had done their work. So I went ahead and came on for the event. My grandsons and my son-in-law were all coming with me, and first time I had ever been to a fight. But they thoroughly enjoyed it. And, you know, Clay, I think the thing is here, there are people that get all spun up. They get radicalized online. Fortunately, we had a mother that thought, hey, something's not right about this, and called the local law enforcement, and they immediately pulled in the FBI. And what we know at this point is that there were 23 people that are involved in that. We understand 6 are in custody. The others are either being interviewed or they're being looked for. If anybody has any information, 1-800-CALL-FBI. 1-800-CALL-FBI. that is who is taking the information. But these are individuals that are all going to be prosecuted for the crime that they were trying to commit against individuals and, of course, against our nation. But it just shows you how you have to be so watchful when you're attending big events, and why it is so important for people when they see something to say something. But we're very grateful that the president and all of us were kept safe. And we are very grateful for the FBI and the Secret Service and the great job that they did as they got into breaking this apart and keeping the attack from happening.
0: Yeah, I'm sure you were as frustrated as most of our listeners were with how long it took to count votes in California.
25: Yeah.
0: A sign of how unbelievably bad that was is that the New York Times even had an editorial saying the amount of time that California was spending to count ballots was unacceptable. You've got a bill in Congress right now that would help to fix the way that we count votes. What would it do, and what is the status of that bill?
25: Yes, and of course, passing the Save America Act is something that we continue to try to do. Those of us that have been on that bill since day one, since the authorship of it. And what we're looking at doing is breaking it apart and passing one piece at a time. And my bill, the Election Security Partnership Act, would incentivize states to check their voter rolls against the SAFE system that is housed at the Department of Homeland Security. The SAFE system has a database that includes the name of every single individual that is in the country, illegally or legally, illegally that they know of, I will add. But if someone shows up in the SAFE system, then they would be removed from the voter rolls. The reason this is important is with motor voter and those laws, people get registered to vote when they get a driver's license. You have people that are here on work visas that get a driver's license, or maybe they're a permanent resident. But they're not allowed to vote. You should be a citizen. You've got to be a citizen to vote. And by checking against this list, it's amazing. 26 states use it. Texas found 2,700 people that were registered to vote who were not citizens. Ohio found over 1,000. They actually found 160 that had been voting since the year 2000. And so they were able to remove these individuals from the voter rolls. And when you look at the small margins in some of these elections, you want to make certain that people who are qualified to vote are voting. And then these states can check that voter roll. There is no cost. They're not having to turn over names. They go into the system and they check it themselves. It's just designating someone to check your voter roll, run that query against the system, doing it about once every 3 months, knocking off any names that were put there that are not citizens. And then, you know, there are other databases that they can use. The IRS has a database. Social Security has a database. But you can make certain that only people that are citizens that are voting, and make certain that states that mail out ballots, that they're not mailing to people that are deceased. They would get that information off the IRS system. So this is something that is such a positive. We incent them. They would get a plus up on any of their grants that are coming for election integrity out of the Department of Justice and Homeland Security. So we think incentivizing good behavior, incentivizing complying with the law is a good thing, because some of these states that have blue states, or they have a governor that is a Democrat, they still have conservatives in their legislature. And we know state legislatures are always looking for a way to get a little bit more money from the federal government.
0: Okay, you probably have talked to the president quite a ton about the situation in Iran since it started in late February. Reports are a memorandum of understanding, a memorandum of agreement. We ran through some of the particulars of that as reported by the Wall Street Journal. What would you tell the president? You may well even be able to say what you have told the president about what you would suggest if he asked you objectives should be with Iran, particularly because you're going to be on the ballot coming up in the fall. And I'm sure you have noticed gas prices increasing. I've heard from a lot about constituents, although, as I just said, I flew out of Nashville yesterday and prices on my route to the airport were under $3.50 a gallon in the Nashville area, which is coming back a ton compared to where they were in May.
25: Yes, prices are beginning to fall, and surviving through these economic times are important. Getting those prices down, absolutely, that needs to be a priority. We want to make certain that Iran never has a nuclear weapon. And that is number one on the president's list. We have to make certain that Iran stops funding these terrorist organizations, whether it's Hamas or Hezbollah or the Houthis. They get about 90% of their funding every year directly from Iran. And when you look at the number, the thousands of Americans that have lost lives or been injured because of the activities of the IRGC or some of these terrorist organizations, then Iran needs to stop funding terrorism. They have to open up the strait so that they're, and never be able to charge tolls and stop putting mines in the strait. And this is something that everyone agrees with. All the neighboring countries, everybody over in their neighborhood says we don't want Iran to ever develop or purchase a nuclear weapon. They cannot have a nuclear warhead. They have got to stop funding this terrorist activity and bringing this chaos into the Middle East. So getting those things into an agreement and making certain that Iran does not get any, not one penny of U.S. taxpayer money. And we know Iran's goal has been to death to America and death to Israel. That's been their goal. And by the way, what we have learned is that the group that was targeting me for assassination, it was because I support Israel. And let me tell you something. I stand with Israel and continue to stand with Israel.
0: Senator Blackburn, how troubled are you by the number of people who don't stand with Israel?
25: Well, when you look at all of this anti-Semitism that is taking place, and you look at the vitriol, and we look at how Israel has stood with us in the Middle East and with what has transpired there, and then biblically, you look at the command that God has given us to stand with Israel and with their people. And it is just one of those things that you say, what are components where you are just firm? This is one of them. And I find it very sad that you have people that feel like we should betray Israel, or we should denounce Israel, or we should move away from Israel. They've been an amazing partner with us as we have worked with them to develop the Dome and David Sling and the Arrow and some other national security components that President Trump is looking at how we utilize some of that technology with the Gold Dome that he is wanting to do, and with missile defense systems that will help to protect our nation and to help to protect future generations of Americans. And that's what we want, a safe country where our kids can dream those big dreams and they can work and have those dreams come true and not have to put their head on the pillow every night and worry about a nuclear-powered Iran with a nuclear warhead. So President Trump said he was going to end endless wars, and certainly Iran has been at war with the U.S. and Israel for 47 years.
0: Thank you, Senator Blackburn. Campaign season underway soon. I'm sure we're going to be talking to you again, but appreciate the time today.
25: You got it. Take care. Bye-bye now.
0: Born on America's darkest day of September 11th, Tunnel to Towers Foundation has been helping America's heroes ever since. 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
0: Welcome back in, Clay and Buck, closing up shop on the Wednesday edition of the program here from Washington, D.C. Buck scheduled to be back with us tomorrow. We have had an awesome show. Senator Josh Hawley and Senator Marsha Blackburn both, as well as Andrew Giuliani, who's in charge of the World Cup. Lots of news breaking down the entirety of the Iran deal as it is written presently, according to the Wall Street Journal. Encourage you to go download the podcast. That's in the first hour. If you want real specifics, not generalities, what's in the deal? Why does it matter? Hour one in the podcast, you can make sure that you do not miss a moment. I thought you guys would have some fun with this. I was getting ready for bed last night, watching Messi with his hat trick. Incredible performance by him. And I sit there and I happen to glance down at my phone. And it turns out that I'm a homophobe. And I thought that all of you would appreciate this. There is evidently a site called Out Sports, and all they do is talk about gay things relating to sports. There are so many jokes that I could make about the teams that they tend to focus on, but because I'm very mature, I'm not going to do that. Alabama is one of their primary topics. That said, as a Tennessee fan, Out Sports headline, homophobes like Clay Travis are rushing to defend the Giants and three players who gave a middle finger to the gay community on Pride Night. And then there's a big headline. I shared this if you want to go read Out Sports' big piece about me being a homophobe. And I would just like to point out that it's impossible for me to be a homophobe because I love lesbians. Speaking of loving lesbians, back in the day, Rush used to enjoy talking about all of the different ribbons that one needed to wear. And so the team pulled a flashback. This is in April 15th, 1993, Rush wanted you to know he loved everything more than you, thanks to all of his virtue ribbons. Listen.
13: Because I'm wearing these ribbons, I care more than any of you about anything. And these ribbons say so. I want you people sitting at home and you people in the audience, look down at your lapel right now. When you look down, what do you see? You don't see anything.
0: No ribbons. Rush cared more than everybody long before anybody else could have a multitude of ribbons. But I did think that was interesting, given what we've been talking about. I know we got a lot of talkbacks. We'll get to more of those. But really, honestly, major news. It's going to ricochet through quite a lot, I think, what Senator Josh Hawley told us, which is if Commissioner Rob Manfred punishes any players for putting Bible verses on their uniforms, these uniforms that were gay pride uniforms, that he will call Rob Manfred to testify in front of the Senate Judiciary Committee, and he will open up examination of why Major League Baseball is allowed to have an antitrust exemption that is worth billions of dollars to the league. So for people out there who say, well, why does Congress need to get involved in this at all? My answer for you would be, well, Congress got involved when they gave an antitrust exemption to Major League Baseball. And so if baseball is going to be punishing people for using Bible verses on their jerseys, Senator Josh Hawley is saying, maybe we need to go back and look at that antitrust exemption. As we finish off the program today, I am about to head out in Washington, D.C., which is safer and more beautiful than it may have ever been in the history of our nation. My 15-year-old is up here with me. He's playing in a lacrosse tournament. We're going to go around, and we are going to check out some of the sights and sounds of Washington, D.C. Beautiful fountains turned on, safe streets. I can't wait to report back to all of you tomorrow.
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26: A signing may happen Friday. I'm Carmen Roberts, Fox News. The agreement between the U.S. and Iran is likely to be signed on Friday in Switzerland. And President Trump, who attended the G7 meeting in France, says he may stay for the signing. Fox's Jared Halpern has more on the deal.
27: A 60-day memorandum of understanding is intended to set the table for final talks over Iran's nuclear program, while giving Iran immediate waivers to sell oil and create a framework for $300 billion in reconstruction and economic aid. President Trump says the U.S. will not be putting up that money.
28: There'll be 15 to 20 years to rebuild what they have right now. So
1: They have to behave themselves. If they're not behaving, they get hit again.
27: The agreement also requires Iran to allow toll-free passage through the Strait of Hormuz. In Washington, Jared Halpern, Fox News.
26: The Federal Reserve left interest rates unchanged today, but the new chairman, Kevin Warsh, did not offer any projections for future rate decisions. Instead, he announced that he is appointing task forces to help the Fed.
2: Each task force will serve an objective shared by everyone in the system, shared by everyone around that table that I sat with over the last couple of days. A Federal Reserve that is clear-eyed about its mission, fit for purpose, and focused on the future.
26: Meantime, other Fed officials signaled a rate hike is now more likely this year than a rate cut. And the Senate today postponed a hearing to confirm Jay Clayton as director of the National Intelligence. And that was postponed after President Trump ordered him not to appear.
16: Every action he takes undercuts our safety for his own ridiculous, sometimes even indiscernible political motivation.
26: Senate Minority Leader Chuck Schumer criticizing President Trump's move. 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
15: WGAC News Time is 3:03. Good afternoon. I'm Gil Mino in the 24-hour WGAC News. There's some breaking news from South Augusta this hour where drivers are being asked to avoid the area of Gordon Highway around Doug Bernard Parkway following the discovery of a body in one of the two nearby ponds. Details are scarce right now, but Richmond County authorities have told WGAC's Austin Rhodes that emergency workers are trying to retrieve the body but are having to deal with alligators while they're at that task. Stay tuned to 95.1 WGAC for details as they become available during the Austin Rhodes Show coming up in just a couple of minutes here. Augusta will have a new mayor come January. Stephen Kendrick got 54% of the vote in Tuesday's runoff to defeat incumbent Garnett Johnson. Kendrick, Richmond County's former longtime tax commissioner, reversed the results of 4 years ago when he lost to Johnson, also in a runoff. He spoke with news partner WJBF News Channel 6 after the votes were counted.
22: I think they said they wanted something specific, someone who says and can do what they say they're going to do. We're going to work at it. I've had a track record of doing what I say.
15: In yesterday's other runoff, Yvette Williams was elected to the District 8 Commission seat, succeeding Brandon Garrett. Augusta will have a new mayor, as we said, in Columbia County, had two runoff races yesterday. Alex Griffin was the winner in the Columbia County Commission District 1 race, while Tiffany Heitzman won the District 2 seat on the Columbia County School Board. A longtime political and business leader in Lincoln County is stepping aside. Lincoln County Commissioner Cooper Clyatt resigned from office after pleading guilty to child cruelty. The GBI began investigating molestation allegations against Clyatt about 2 years ago before sending the case on to the Prosecuting Attorney's Council of Georgia. Clyatt was later indicted on two counts of molestation by the Lincoln County Grand Jury. He pleaded guilty to a lesser charge of child cruelty and was given 10 years probation. WGAC News Time, 3:05. The forecast is coming up next.
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8: Tonight, expect partly cloudy skies with humidity lingering in the air. The low will be 74. Tomorrow will bring humid conditions with a mix of clouds and occasional sunshine. Anticipate a few showers and thunderstorms in the afternoon, courtesy of tropical rainstorm Arthur. The high will reach 86. For news, talk, and information, WGAC, I'm AccuWeather meteorologist Joe Lundberg.
9: 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They nail it every time. Skies are partly cloudy. It is 85 degrees at 3:08. I'm Gail Mino in the WGAC 24-Hour News Traffic and Weather Center.
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0: Glad to have you along a beautiful Wednesday afternoon. It is a hopping news day. Lots to talk about, and we've got a special guest coming in at 4:30. We're going to do our best, and it's not going to be easy, but that's the reason that we have long-form talk radio. Try to explain what's going on with the Columbia County School Board and the concerns brought up by Katie Allen. By the way, I do want to invite her to join us if she wants to on the telephone or if she wants to come in. I say us. Philip Kent from the Columbia County School Board will be here at 4:30. But before we get into all that, I do want to mention something that Gail Mino just mentioned in the newscast. There is a body recovery going on right now in the east side pond of what's known as the Twin Ponds that split Gordon Highway as you approach the Molly Pond Road intersection. This would be the pond that's on the right side of Gordon Highway as you're approaching downtown Augusta. What has exacerbated the recovery is the presence of alligators. And apparently they have been drawn to the scene because of the body itself. So this is a grisly scene. I hope that there is enough left so whether we can easily identify or at least readily identify the victim. And hopefully this was not a situation that involved violence or homicide. It's just a matter of getting to the body. I have no earthly idea what the cause could be. There are a lot of folks that fish in those ponds. This time of year, you have kids, believe it or not, I know this sounds strange, that go swimming in some of those ponds, and you just have no idea. I'm hoping that the people that are attempting to recover that body are able to do it safely and quickly. And I got a note a minute ago saying that it was crazy to know that there were alligators that active that close to Gordon Highway. And it's just, you have to know the lay of the land, number one. Number two, you have to understand that it is technically illegal for humans to hunt or interfere with those animals. That you have to be a registered Department of Natural Resources agent or a designated contractor to attempt to move them, hunt them, or do anything of the like. So this is a little bit more complicated situation than you would necessarily think that it would be. And yes, there are alligators in virtually every type of natural body of water here in the CSRA, or at least there can be. The closer you get to the river, the more likely you are to see them. There are even alligators, believe it or not, in Clark Hill Lake, Lake Thurman. Not very often do they become a problem, but they have been known to be up there. Okay, before we move on, there are a couple of candidates that wanted to chime in real quick and thank you for your support. One of the few yesterday who got a definitive answer that her race gave her the win is standing by. And Michelle, I think we got another one coming in right now too. Tiffany Heitzman, your Columbia County School Board winner for District 2. It is District 2, isn't it, Tiffany?
1: Yes, sir.
0: There

0: done. You're set and you're ready to go, and you'll be taking office in January. So again, congratulations. Real quick, are you concerned with what you have seen going on in the last 24 hours with Katie Allen and her statements concerning the transparency of the board and what's been going on in closed meetings?
1: I don't know if concerned is the right way. I think that, you know, the method of communication maybe, and I don't know because I haven't, you know, I'm not privy to any of that, and really won't be until January. But, you know, I just hope, you know, I hope that we can all come together and work together and do what's best for our students and our school district as a whole. And put, you know, personal feelings or whatever it is aside and let's, you know, work on behalf of our district.
0: Absolutely. One thing I'm going to continually harp on when I'm talking to Philip about this is the very, very real concern. I say very real concern. There are a lot of very loud voices in the community that are constantly harping on a lack of transparency. And while I don't think they're completely accurate, where there is smoke, there is fire. And with something like this happening, whether it's a misunderstanding as to what happened with the vote that she and Philip Kent registered against one of the measures last year that apparently was recorded as a unanimous yes vote, or the very fact that they're going into executive session because the law allows them to, but they don't necessarily have to. There's never a requirement to keep any piece of school board business confidential with the exception of medical information about employees and students. Other than that, you can discuss anything. You can opt to go behind closed doors for certain things, but you don't have to. And I personally believe that when you are debating the salary of the highest paid government official in Columbia County, that you need to have that conversation out in the open.
1: Well, I mean, the teacher's pay is out in the open. It's discussed very openly in the budget. And, you know, I agree with you. And I think, like you said, there is so much criticism out there, even when people are doing the right things, but people grab onto one little statement or even one little word, or they think they heard two or three words together, and then it creates a lack of transparency, or it creates some bit of doubt. And that's what I don't want that for our district. I don't want that for our county. I don't want that for our region, really, you know. And I think, you know, whatever you're doing, regardless, and like you said, there are certain things that protect that cannot be discussed openly. But everything else, when you're dealing with taxpayers' money, should be, you know, as transparent as the law allows.
0: Absolutely. Well, listen, congratulations. We appreciate you chiming in this afternoon.
1: Thank you, sir.
0: Had a whole lot of folks out there carrying signs for you. And I honked at a few of them Saturday out by Chick-fil-A.
1: Thank you. It was so hot. I'm so grateful. Last week, the heat about did us in, but I'm just thankful and grateful, and I'm looking forward to serving. And I appreciate you having me on and letting me call in today.
0: All right. Congratulations, Tiffany. Thank you. God bless.
1: Thanks, sir.
0: All right. Alex Griffin is another victor from yesterday. Of course, he was running for the Columbia County Commission District 1 seat. He does not move on to the office the way that Tiffany did because her race is now done. Alex just won the Republican nomination for District 1, and he will be facing off against Democrat in the November election, but want to say hello to him. Alex, congratulations. How are you?
2: Hey, I'm good, Austin. Thank you. I'm trying to just rest and recover today from a long election day, but yeah, we're feeling good.
0: Both you and Tiffany won about 60-40 in your respective elections, and congratulations on that. That's a landslide. First of all, I know you want to thank all the folks that worked on your campaign.
2: Yes, yeah, absolutely. We you know, we had a lot of supporters over this campaign that helped provide financially to all the things you need to run a good campaign, but also volunteers that we had yesterday out waving signs and trying to get people out to the polls. So yeah, definitely want to say a big thanks to them and owe them a lot of gratitude.
0: I'll go ahead and give you a 5 cents worth of free advice here. If in fact you are able to move on and win the election in November, you will be part of a 5-member board that will be hiring a new county manager. And I would very, very strongly advise you to make that search and the debate over who you're looking for qualifications-wise and

0: you're hoping to be as public and as transparent as it can possibly be. And when it comes to paying this person, whatever you're paying them, show the math. I can sit down right now because I remember going over it a year ago when all the talk about Superintendent Stephen Flint's salary and why it was what it was. I can logically defend it. Now you can emotionally debate it, not about you, but someone that's opposed to it can emotionally debate it. You might even make a case that it was the right thing done at the wrong time or in the wrong way. And I might agree with you there, but to say that numbers are being pulled out of the clear blue sky for no reason and just thrown at the man, that's ridiculous. And that's the same for anyone that wants to criticize the salary of any of our Columbia County appointed leadership team. Our one of our number one complainers, Pam Tucker out there, up until the day she left the Columbia County government, was one of the highest paid employees, and she's not a college graduate herself. She didn't need to be. She brought expertise to the table that she earned and acquired in real life, which is even better than a college degree. But her salary was at the uppermost level of the, you know, deputy administrators or the department heads. And I just want to remind her that math really has not changed. The figures are higher now because the economy's different. Here we are, 8-10 years down the road, things are going to be different. But bottom line, it's expensive to have good people these days, and you get what you pay for. So just when you're setting that salary and when you're hiring that new person, make sure that process is about as loud and public as it can possibly be.
1: That's right. Yeah, definitely. Those salaries are based on experience and ability, but also if you look across the state of Georgia, there's surveys that show what other counties of similar size and makeup are paying, and I think you got to provide something competitive to get that person here, and it's certainly the most important position within the county government, so you want to make that right decision the first time.
0: By the way, I need to say, of course, I'm not trying to jinx you or disrespect your opponent in November. You just won the right to run as the Republican candidate in the November general election.
1: Right.
0: So the winner of that race will go on to be making that decision or part of that decision-making process in January. Well, once again, congratulations. I know it was a long campaign season, and guess what? It ain't over with yet.
1: That's right. Yeah, we're going to take a little bit of time and enjoy it over the summer and get back to work as soon as possible.
0: Absolutely. Great to talk to you, Alex. My best to your family.
1: All right. Thank you, Austin. Appreciate it.
0: All right. Two fine leaders coming up through the ranks in Columbia County, and I'm confident in the future of the area when you've got people of their caliber that are offering for public office in both Tiffany Heitzman and Alex Griffin, who, again, still has another electoral hurdle to get over in November as he takes on the Democrat nominee. Got to take a quick break. We'll do that. We'll be back. Stay with us. The Austin Rhodes Radio program on a beautiful Wednesday afternoon. Lots going on in the area. That body recovery still going on Gordon Highway. You might want to avoid that area. We'll be back.
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5: All right. A little bit of time here before we hit the news at the bottom of the hour. The Austin Roads Radio program, Gail Mino's local update coming in just a few minutes. Again, Gordon Highway, downtown Augusta bound for sure. I'm not sure about the other side, but we were told Gordon Highway on the eastbound side or the downtown bound side on the east to the east is blocked off right now while they are attempting to recover a body that was discovered on the east side twin pond of the twin ponds that are split by Gordon Highway. Alligators complicating the move. It's funny, speaking of alligators and the race that Bobby Timmerman and Alex Griffin were just in, Bobby reminded me when I had a conversation with him a few weeks ago that he and I had talked numerous times back during the public concern / attention over the big boy. I think his name was Big Boy. It was an alligator in the pond over behind where Mullins Crossing is right now, or over to the side where Mullins Crossing is, that was being basically redeveloped and I don't want to say reclaimed. I don't know if the pond is still there or not. I can't remember. But because of the construction activity in that area, Big Boy was disturbed, and he started moving around a little bit. And that was one of the largest alligators that's ever been recovered in the populated areas. I say recovered, spotted, I think is the better word, because if I'm not mistaken, I think Big Boy was actually killed. I'll have to go back and check on that. But anyway, Bobby was someone that we frequently quoted and talked to about the alligator activity over there. I just saw a big article online about the quote-unquote out-of-control alligator population on Hilton Head Island right now. And the problem is, again, if you have weather conditions that are, you know, favorable, there are no natural predators for these things. And you know, the combination of lots of fish and other wildlife in these ponds and, the reluctance of humans to mess with them and the protection of those creatures by state law, you got a mess on your hands. And don't forget all the tourists that aren't aware that it's illegal to feed them. And you throw a big, fat, happy alligator about two or three donuts. That's all it takes to teach him a lesson and what he has to do to get those donuts. And you're off to the races. So kind of an interesting problem that they're having on Hilton Head Island right now. It's that time of year. And by the way, someone sent me a note. How do you know that an alligator killed somebody? We have no information that alligator killed anyone. What I said was there was a body that had clearly, according to my sources at the scene, the body had been affected by the presence of alligators. I will let you use your imagination there. And there's no indication it in any way, shape, or form what may have caused that person to be in the water, whether it was a drowning, whether it was somebody that was thrown or jumped in the water. We have no idea, none whatsoever. On a lighter, happier note, our good buddy Gail Mino standing by. We will check in with him. The Austin Roadshow continues following these important words. Phil Kent from the Columbia County Board of Education addressing the explosive accusations of Katie Allen. We'll be on with us at 4:30.
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7: 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I'm Gail Mino with the WGAC News Center. Traffic disruptions in South Augusta this hour as Richmond County authorities work to recover a body from one of the twin ponds flanking Gordon Highway. The sheriff says eastbound Gordon Highway at Doug Barnard Parkway is closed while that effort is underway. The sheriff's CID unit and Augusta Fire Department are on the scene as well. WGAC's Austin Rhodes, as you've heard, says the recovery is being hindered somewhat due to the possible presence of alligators in the water. Just within the last very few minutes, Coroner Mark Bowen has sent out an email indicating that the recovery effort may be complete now, but says that due to the condition of the body's condition, positive ID will not be made for a while since an autopsy will have to be conducted to determine the identity of that person. We'll have more details as they become available throughout the rest of the day here on the Austin Road Show on 95.1 WGAC. The stage is set for Georgia's governor's race in November. Rick Jackson defeated Lieutenant Governor Burt Jones for the Republican nomination in yesterday's runoff. Jackson will face Democrat Keisha Lance Bottoms, the former mayor of Atlanta, in November. In the lieutenant governor's race, Greg Dolezal won the GOP nomination, while Josh McLaurin got the Democratic nod. It was an intense fourth and final debate last night between South Carolina's two candidates seeking the GOP nomination for governor in next week's runoff. Lieutenant Governor Pamela Evett and Attorney General Alan Wilson took turns taking shots at each other during the debate before a full house at Coastal Carolina University.
8: While my opponent was cutting ribbons in a ceremonial job and wasting time in the Lieutenant Governor's office, I was out there fighting for you. Fighting as a combat veteran, as a prosecutor, and as your Attorney General.
9: There's two of us on stage now, and the choice will be really clear. You can pick a Trump-endorsed businesswoman, or you can pick a career politician.
7: South Carolina's primary elections are next Tuesday. Early voting is being held today, then again tomorrow. The Georgia Diamond Dogs live to play another day. The Dogs got another strong pitching performance last night, giving up just four hits to the Texas Longhorns on the way to a 2-0 win over the boys in Burnt Orange, who saw their season come to an end in the College World Series at Omaha. The Dogs move on now, but with one loss, have no room for error as they meet the Oklahoma Sooners, who gave Georgia its only loss during the series. The Dogs and Sooners meet at 6 this evening at Charles Schwab Stadium in Omaha. TV coverage once again on ESPN. The hour's top national story. The Federal Reserve kept its key rate unchanged Wednesday, but half of the central bank's policymakers said they could support a rate hike later this year. Fed officials dropped language that had suggested their next move would be a cut in the key rate. In a set of quarterly projections, 9 Fed officials said they expected at least one rate hike this year, with 6 supporting 2 or more. WGAC News Time is 3:34. Stay tuned for the forecast after this.
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16: Tonight, expect partly cloudy skies with high humidity and a low temperature of 74. Tomorrow will bring humid conditions with a mix of clouds and sun, along with a chance of a few showers and thunderstorms in the afternoon due to tropical rainstorm Arthur. The high temperature will reach 86 degrees. For News Talk and Information WGAC, I'm AccuWeather meteorologist Joe Lundberg.
7: This hour's AccuWeather forecast brought to you by Peachtree Pools. Peachtree Pools, you could be swimming this summer. We've got partly sunny skies and 85 degrees at 3:37. I'm Gail Mino at the WGAC 24-Hour News Traffic and Weather Center.
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0: All right. We are back. We are back. Glad to have you along on a busy Wednesday afternoon. I did want to share with you, I'd gotten repeated requests for updates on this. We told you about a missing woman in Lexington, South Carolina that is from Augusta or from the Evans area. She was actually a Greenbrier High School graduate, Elena Catherine Moore. She's been missing for several days. This morning, police reported that someone saw her, or someone who looks just like her, walking toward the woods near a school off of Old Cherokee Road. It's actually called Lakeside Middle School, but I don't want to say Lakeside Middle because everybody thinks it's our Lakeside. It's not. This is a lakeside that's near Lexington, South Carolina. Anyway, that's a little bit more than a mile from where original reports had said that Moore was last seen on June 11th. A search in the woods by that school began Wednesday afternoon, according to police. And again, that's the latest. I did get a couple of folks asking if she had been recovered or if a body had been recovered. And apparently there's some rumors going around that that has happened. But I'm just here to tell you that the very latest from the state newspaper out of Columbia is that searchers are looking for a living woman. Law enforcement is under the belief that Moore is alive at this point. No suspicion of foul play involved in Moore's ongoing disappearance either. That's good to hear. She was reported missing June 12th. She was last seen June 11th. Of course, here we are June 17th. So there you have it. I'll let you know if there's an update. All right, 706-863-5800. I got a little time here. Let me address this. The Cooper Clyatt story out of Lincoln County. Haven't had quite the level of blind vitriol and blind defense of the same human being. Actually, it reminds me of Trump, where you've got people on one side that absolutely hate, despise, and revile the man, claiming he's the worst thing ever because of allegations made against him. And then folks on the other side saying he's the best thing since sliced bread and he's no way in the world he's capable of doing any of this, and he's innocent, et cetera, et cetera. Let me tell you what I've been able to find out in the last 24 hours about this case and why it is particularly concerning and difficult. And, you know, you've got knee-jerk reactionaries out there who, when they see a case like this play out, jump on me and say, how come you're not calling him a name? Because I've got no indication whatsoever that there is significant evidence that shows he's guilty of anything close to what he was originally charged with. Why the GBI opted to go with a child molestation charge, I don't quite know or understand. It was reduced down in plea bargains to child cruelty. Cooper is 80 years old. He is in poor health and has been for a while. He was involved in a car accident a while back that did not help his advanced age. He was ready for this entire mess to be over with, as you can well imagine. I'm not trying to identify the accuser in the case because we don't do that. And I don't believe people should do that, particularly if the victim was a minor. But I can tell you that the alleged victim is a member of Clyatt's extended family. The quote-unquote illegal contact took place several years back. And to the best of my knowledge, and I have talked to four different human beings, all of whom are getting this supposedly directly from family members and close associates to Clyatt himself. And I'm not saying guilt or innocence. I'm trying to outline the description of the claims against him. There was a conflict of some description involving the elder Cooper, Clyatt, and this young person who was of middle school age when it happened, supposedly. That would be seventh, eighth grade, something like that. And that during the physical altercation, did you ever, when you were 12, 13 years old, did your mother ever put her hands on you trying to grab you up, snatch you around, snatch a knot on your head, God forbid I use the word spanking, and because I wasn't told that he spanked her, but
1: not necessarily spanking, but she did rip a pair of jeans off of me one time because I wouldn't take them off.
0: Rip a pair of jeans off me.
1: Yeah.
0: Okay. Well, that's interesting. Yeah. I don't know what happened. And again, I have not talked to Cooper Clyde about this. He has not chosen to contact me, and he has my number. He can certainly call me if he needs to. Some physical contact took place between Cooper and that young lady, and she described it as something much different than he described it. I wish I had a dime for every time my mother took a whack at me when I was that age, or my father had to grab me. My father stopped swinging on me fairly early in life, but he would grab me up. He would put a grip on my neck or my arm,
1: or and the
0: there,
1: ear.
0: There oh. was no, he never grabbed my ear. That's a woman thing.
1: Yeah.
0: But he would grab me in a way where I knew I better not fight back. Mom would just go to town. Whack, whack. I mean, you know, and I've often told the story because it's so funny. She never hit me with a fist, but she would love a good face slap every now and then. And trust me, I never, ever, ever got one that I didn't deserve. But the last time she took a swing at me, I was about 14 years old, and I mouthed off to her about something, and it wasn't like a knock you across the room. It was just like a on your, you know, right up on your cheek like that, just to kind of get your attention. And I put my hand up to block it, and she broke her finger. Her little finger hit the ring, her wedding ring, it kind of like, you know, pancaked her hand, and it broke her pinky. And she immediately drew back and like that. And I was like, oh, I mean, I was worried about her. How stupid was I? And when Dad got home and he saw Mom's finger all wrapped up, he said, "What in the world happened to you?" And she looked at me and said, "Ask your son." And he said, "Boy." And I said, "I didn't do anything. I just put my hand." He said, "Wait a minute. Your mother broke her finger hitting you." "Yes, sir." And Dad goes, bust out laughing. "I'm sorry. I shouldn't laugh."
1: Nobody's saying son, you're hard-headed,
0: yeah,
1: but.
0: Yeah. "Son, from now on, sit there and take it." Right. I mean, that's funny. Anyway, so I don't mean to go off on a tangent here. Too late. Cooper did something in a moment of anger that apparently came into contact with some sensitive body parts. Not in a sexual way, from what I was told. But that wasn't necessarily her story. And I think there were some peripheral witnesses that saw just enough from a distance that it looked bad. And it became, but all this happened, from what I was told, like, you know, it was a 15-second ordeal. Again, I'm trying to get the full report so I can read it to you on the air. I want... that this man is a public official, and I'm not going to ever name the victim, but this man is a public official who has elicited through others, not necessarily himself, public support. A lot of folks coming forward on his behalf and saying, "Hey, he's a good guy, never would have done this." I have to say, 40 years of knowing this man as a public figure, I've never heard anything like this about him. He and I have disagreed on politics over the years, but I've never heard one whisper about anything that involves sexual molestation or child molestation. This was a shocking bit of news. So basically what you came down to was a he said, she said situation that was turned over to the GBI for prosecution because there's an honest conflict of interest with the Lincoln County Sheriff's Department. I need to remind you, wonderful people, that Sheriff Clay Smith out there is a great guy, but he is a new sheriff in Lincoln County, and he was not the sheriff. And I'm not saying that he would have done anything differently, but he was not the sheriff when this happened. The prosecutor in the case was from outside the district, excuse me, because Bob Dupay, the Toombs County District Attorney, receives funding from the Lincoln County Commission, of which Cooper Clyde is a member. And so he obviously had to recuse himself. So it went to the state prosecuting attorney's organization, and they had to pick a prosecutor. Neil Dickert, the judge, is a senior judge. Neil's from Augusta. Neil is a former Augusta Superior Court judge who retired from office after a couple of terms to go back into private practice. And I guess now he's retired from that, and he serves as a senior judge traveling around the state. He's a good man is what I'm trying to say. This became a classic case of he said, she said. And the additional women that are noted in the probation agreement or the plea agreement that was entered into by Cooper Client are relatives of the victim. And apparently they were making a claim that through other individuals, he was either threatening them or intimidating them or some such, something that he denied, something that the other people had denied. There were a whole lot of finger pointing. There was a whole lot of finger pointing going on. I need to make this clear. Cooper Client's wife stands by him and defends him and denies any knowledge of any impropriety. And this woman is in fact related by blood to some of the accusers. I am also going to restate something else that I heard early on. Cooper's generosity with his family is somewhat notorious, and I mean that in a good way. He's famous for helping his family out. And apparently that has become a bone of contention in the family. And every now and then, since he's the one, what I always say about what Daddy Bob used to tell me, you live in Bob's house, you live by Bob's rules. As long as the money's coming from me, you better toe the line, do the right thing, be respectful, pick up your socks, brush your teeth, all that kind of crap. I don't know what the conflict was, but there was some conflict, from what I've been told, between Cooper Client and some of these people that he is apparently in conflict with right now. And those that are defending Cooper say that the charges against him are a product of that vendetta. I'm just telling you, that's their story. Now, you would say, and I would say, I said it three times in the conversations that I had in the last 24 hours on this. If I were ever accused of such a thing, I would bite the bullet, hire an attorney with my last dollar and fight it because you have to. Well, when you're 80 and you're not doing well, you don't have to, particularly if the prosecutor in the case is willing to negotiate a plea, basically putting you on your best behavior. He's on probation, which means his behavior is being super monitored. He can't do anything wrong, or they can throw the book at him and send him to jail. So this is their, and they don't believe he's a threat to the public. You have to understand, they've interviewed a lot of people in this case, and nobody else came forward as a potential victim or any of that from what I've heard. And so this is a classic he said, she said situation. And I'm really surprised in the state of Georgia at how little it takes. And you can say what you want to about I believe her. You remember the big old pins everywhere you go. And by the way, I'm not going to be overly critical of the female, not race, the female of the species, females of the species, because I'm quite fond of them. But I can also tell you that common sense and real life experience has shown me that a woman is just as capable of lying through her teeth about something as a man is. And while there are women everywhere that have been victimized by very bad men, bullies, and sexual predators, there are also very real cases where men were targeted for no reason other than the woman felt like she could get away with it. You want to see something crazy? Get camped out on some of these real pages that pop up on my phone, the police video where a cop will pull somebody over and they start mouthing off at him and refusing to obey his lawful orders. Ma'am, I need you to get out of the car. Now, I do not have to get out of the car based on my status as a sovereign citizen. I do not recognize your right. I want to hit those stupid BITC you-know-whats in the mouth with my shoe the instant they start rattling that crap on a cracker off. But anyway, and the cops never do that. But when it comes time to put one of them in custody and they start tussling around and the side of their boob hits the cop's hand while they're rustling around on the ground. Sexual assault! You're a sexual assault! Oh, you see it? Almost every time. Almost every time.
2: I'm going to charge you with rape. I'm going to charge you with assault. I'm going to...
0: So don't tell me it doesn't happen, because it does. Michelle, sitting there nodding her head. We'll be back.
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0: All right. We are back. We are back. Word from the the Richmond County Sheriff's Department is that Gordon Highway is back open and the body has been recovered. I'm trying to get information as to the exact nature of the body, male, female, race, that type of thing. I don't think a positive ID is known at this time. But anyway, that's the latest update on that. Again, the story involving the young lady from the Evans area that was listed as missing in Lexington, South Carolina. That story, to the best of my knowledge, again, has not finished out. I'm getting some information in the case that there may be a development in it, in the story, but it has not yet been confirmed by the police on the scene. Elena Catherine Moore, former Greenbrier High School graduate, class of 2005, I believe it is, has been missing since June 11th. She was last seen or identified positively, I think, on video June 12th, perhaps. But she has been missing since then. And allegedly, someone spotted her near an apartment complex not too far from where she was listed as missing. But at this point, no indication has been given that she has been positively identified or recovered yet, either well or not well. All right, we'll take a break here for news at the top of the hour with Fox. We'll be back. Gail Mino's local update coming your way shortly. 95.1 FM, WGAC Augusta. Stay with us. News time, top of the hour, 4 o'clock.
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17: Hey, I'm Tommy Wells from Kent's Drive-In on 329 East Hill Street in Thompson. 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
19: Defending ending the war. I'm Carmen Roberts, Fox News. President Trump says he pushed for an agreement with Iran because he wanted to avoid an economic catastrophe that could have resulted if the conflict continued.
20: If we didn't do this deal, we could have dropped more bombs for another 3 weeks, 2 weeks, 4 weeks, 2 years.
19: And he also told reporters at the G7 in France today that if the deal set to be signed Friday in Switzerland fails to deliver what he wants, then...
20: It's a memorandum of understanding. If it doesn't get done in 60 days, that's all right. We go back to bombing.
21: According to a senior administration official, Iran has agreed they will destroy their enriched stockpile of nuclear material. But President Trump said tonight that Iran's ballistic missile program will likely not be up for discussion. One thing that will be up for discussion, reconstruction money. The U.S. will work with regional partners to develop a plan with at least $300 billion for reconstruction and economic development in Iran.
19: Fox's Max Gordon in Dubai. The Federal Reserve held interest rates steady today, with some officials signaling a more aggressive outlook as inflation remains stubbornly high. Fed Chairman Kevin Warsh is opposed to giving guidance, telling reporters,
22: "At this moment in time, it doesn't feel as though providing forward guidance is right." Others have, I'd say, different views and think as a general proposition, forward guidance isn't the business we should be in.
19: Well, nearly half the policymakers are now open to a rate hikes later this year, and that would be at odds with what President Trump wants, who told reporters in Paris.
20: It could happen. I mean, it's hard to believe. It just keeps the country down.
19: After indications of possibly higher rates this year, stocks instantly turned lower. The Dow now down 506 points. 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
1: 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I'm Gail Mino in the 24-hour WGAC News Center. Richmond County Coroner Mark Bowen says an autopsy will be needed to identify a person retrieved from one of the two ponds flanking Gordon Highway in South Augusta this afternoon. The recovery effort forced closure of eastbound Gordon Highway at Doug Bernard Parkway while the recovery was underway. Bowen says the death appears to be suspicious, but the identity and cause of death will have to be determined by autopsy. Augusta voters cast their ballots for change in Tuesday's runoff, handing challenger Stephen Kendrick a better than 8% margin of victory over incumbent Mayor Garnett Johnson. Tuesday's result was the opposite just 4 years ago when Johnson was the victor over Kendrick, also in a runoff. After the votes were counted, the mayor-elect said it's democracy in action.
2: We worked just as hard as we've always done for the city of Augusta, but tonight the results didn't come in, and you know, we congratulate the mayor-elect.
1: Kendrick, the former longtime Richmond County Tax Commissioner, will take office in January. More arrests have been made in connection with a man's murder in Burke County. Authorities say 22-year-old Jordan Butler of Mount Airy was shot and killed on Highway 23 South. 16-year-old Joshua Gordy of Sardis has been charged as an adult with Butler's murder. Yesterday, Burke County authorities announced additional arrests after following more leads in that case. 21-year-old Chloe Lanier is charged with simple battery. 18-year-old Kenzie Johnson faces a charge of giving false statements. And 37-year-old Keisha Montero's charges include furnishing alcohol to persons under the age of 21 and contributing to the delinquency of a minor. The sheriff says the investigation is ongoing and more arrests may be forthcoming. Heavy rain is expected in the Augusta area tomorrow. Burke County officials are warning residents of possible flooding Thursday and Friday. Most areas could see anywhere from 2 to 4 inches of rain, leading to flooding in low-lying areas and standing water on roads. They're asking Burke County residents not to try to drive through flooded areas and be ready for possible road closures and other weather-related disruptions. More coming up just a minute from now here on 95.1 during the AccuWeather forecast. WGEC News Time is 4:05. That AccuWeather forecast is next.
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9: 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I crank it up at 8 and shut it down at 10. As we ride, we'll talk about cars, I'll answer your automotive questions, and we'll have some fun. That's right here Saturday morning at 8.
25: Tonight, expect partly cloudy skies with humidity lingering in the air. The low will be 74. Tomorrow will bring humid conditions with a mix of clouds and occasional sunshine. Anticipate a few showers and thunderstorms in the afternoon, courtesy of tropical rainstorm Arthur. The high will reach 86. For news, talk, and information, WGAC, I'm AccuWeather meteorologist Joe Lundberg.
1: 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They nail it every time. Partly cloudy skies, 85 degrees at 409. I'm Gail Mino with the WGAC 24-Hour News, Traffic, and Weather Center.
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0: All righty, we're back. I've already started getting the accusations that I am defending Cooper Kliet. This is particularly maddening to me because I'm not doing anything of the sort. It is my personal opinion that when you are a public figure, if you are accused of illegal behavior that you did not do, then you need to come forward immediately and forcefully defend yourself and your reputation. Well, Austin, that's easy for you to say. No, I've had it happen to me. I've had ridiculous, asinine claims made about me that I've had to hire attorneys and go shut down. And I've done it successfully several times. There's never been one time when I've been accused in a public way of anything, you know, serious other than being a dum-dum that I haven't stood up for myself. And that's how you have to do it. Now, there are extenuating circumstances in Cooper Kliet's case because of his age and his health that I'm not necessarily privy to, but, and also because there are family dynamics involved in this thing, I'm innocent until proven guilty. And at this moment, the only thing that he has been convicted of is child cruelty, which again, the old slap on the face from my mom might have qualified her for in the year 2026. You think about what was routinely done to us when we were kids. I remember I was a kindergarten student at Warren Road Kindergarten. And I used to laugh about this up until about 15 years ago when there was a teacher in the Atlanta area who was prosecuted for it. And if I remember correctly, the charge they convicted her of was cruelty to children. And the reason I laughed about it is because it was done to me. And by the way, I had it coming. And it was done to a few other kids in our kindergarten class at Warren Baptist. And they had it coming too. And do you know what that would have been? Taping our mouths shut.
1: Oh, yeah.
0: Did you ever have that done to you?
1: I never had that done to me.
0: I wouldn't think that
1: would happen. I was not a talker.
0: But it happened. It happened to me. And it, again, happened to several other kids, too. And it was a standing threat. Do you want the tape?
2: No.
0: But somebody did that to some kid, you know, 10 years ago or so in the Atlanta. I think it was in the Atlanta area. And the lady, you know, lost her job forever and, you know, was criminally charged. Things are different than they used to be. And
1: did you?
0: Yeah.
1: You're like, old enough. You would have had paddles in the classroom.
0: Hell yeah.
1: Yeah. Okay.
0: Yeah.
1: I was going to say.
0: Certainly you were never paddled.
1: I was. Yeah.
0: Really?
1: I was. Yeah.
0: At school?
1: I was.
0: On what charge?
1: I let my next door neighbor in the class look off of my paper on a test.
0: And that got you paddling?
1: I got paddled, yeah.
0: Wow. Wow. We had a kid, and I call him a kid. I think he was probably 20, 21 years old at the time. I was a sophomore.
1: I was way more embarrassed about it than that it hurt,
0: by the way. Oh, yeah, yeah, yeah. Always. The humiliation.
1: Oh, yeah.
0: So the only time

0: corner of the classroom because we were always making smart remarks and cracking jokes and that kind of thing. But we never cheated. But Miss Hodges knew that Jerry was. That was his name, Jerry. And she came over to us at the end of class one day. And he was first out the door the instant the bell rang. Zip bang. And she saw me and Sandy sitting there and I think Mark. And she walked over and she said, Jerry's cheating off y'all's paper. I saw it happen on the last quiz. We had like quiz every Friday. And we just kind of sat there with our eyes wide like, uh-oh, are we in trouble for this? And she goes, I realize he's a lot bigger than y'all and I'm not going to ask you to get in trouble with him, but I am going to ask you to do me a favor. Next Friday, I want you to ABCD, ABCD, ABCD, every question. Just start 1 through 25, whatever it was, and just ABCD, ABCD. She says, I'm gonna get proof that he's cheating off of you. Okay. And she did, and that was it. And I thought he was going to kill us. He wasn't smart enough to figure out what happened. He came back with like a 7 on his paper, and he looked at all of us, and we all had 7s on our paper because that, you know, that was the plot. And he said, man, that's, geez, y'all a bunch of dumbasses. There we are. And then she figured out, you know, she got it. But bottom line. And I think the first thing she said to him, Jerry, you're not even smart enough to cheat off the right people. and he just kind of had to sit there and take it. But no, we were not paddling for academic misbehavior back in those days wasn't a thing. And also, we were in high school. How old were you when that happened?
1: Third grade, maybe.
0: Last time I was paddled would have been at Curtis Baptist, fourth grade. I want to say it was, and we were just acting up in class. Our teacher left to do something, to run an errand. She goes, I have to do something for 5 minutes. I'll be right back. Do not misbehave. And her next door neighbor teacher lady had some way of looking in on us. I don't know if it was through a window or through a cracked blinds or something. And we were up dancing around, throwing wads of paper at each other the whole 9 yards, just having a big old time. And somebody was standing watch, and when Miss Prestridge came around the corner, we hightailed it back to our seats. But she came in. That's when Miss Reeves came over and said, this one. They were, and she grabbed all of us up. I mean, there must have been like 6 of us, and hauled us into the side office, and the assistant principal, whack. Anywho, why did I even get into this? So these days you try doing that. That's cruelty to children. So we live in a different world. I'm not making excuses for Cooper Clyatt. I'm not. But I'm just explaining to you how easy it is for your life, anyone else's life, to come to a screeching halt by an accusation that may or may not have any validity to it. I mean, think about what they did to Donald Trump based on a 30-year-old accusation that had no witnesses. I laid it out for you people. I laid it out for you. What did I tell you to do? I said, hey, you want a retirement plan? All you folks that go to work in the school systems because you're going to work 20, 30 years and have a nice pension, I got a better idea for you. Go find the richest, most secure, most awesome family that you can. This only works for young women, by the way. Go find that family, whoever it may happen to be, and figure out a way to put yourself as a young woman alone with any male member of that family for an extended period of time, and then no matter what happens, immediately go to a circle of your friends and claim some terrible thing happened. Maybe write it down in a journal and then go about your business. Go about your business. Have fun. 20, 25, 30 years gone by. And then as soon as you hit retirement age and you're ready for your pension to roll in, go, rape! And then they'll haul all your friends in who say, oh, yeah, he told me. She told me. He pulled her aside and did terrible things to her, and she was too upset and too scared to say anything. And that's friend number one. Friend number two, oh, yeah, she told me. She told me that he did this, that, and the other. And oh, that's friend number two. Friend number three. By the time we're up to friend number three, it's all over with. And the guy could have not done anything, but that's all it takes. That's all it takes. And I'm not

0: saying that that is a confederation of liars. I'm saying it's one liar who has chosen to tell her story to five or six different people, all knowing that they can't do anything. It's not up to them to file a police report for somebody else's attack. And especially when it comes to a woman, you know, women are very sensitive about their personal business being shared. And I get that. I understand it. But all it takes in this day and age is a path, a trail. And it's exactly what happened to Donald Trump. With the exception that there were no real strong witnesses to the E. Jean Carroll event, which I don't think she could even specifically remember what date it happened. It kind of reminded me of the Kavanaugh thing a little bit, the allegations made by that woman. She couldn't even put a date on it. And I guarantee you, if a woman is genuinely raped and or assaulted, she never forgets that. At least the ones that I've talked to are quite clear exactly every aspect of what happened. But getting back to my original point, it's a terrible shame, number one, that a case like this ever occurs. You're either very, very sorry for the victim, or you're very, very sorry for the perp, but not for the perp, for the, you're very, very sorry for the victim, or you're very, very sorry for the falsely accused perp. You just don't know which one it is. And it happens both ways. And those of you out there that want to cast aspersions on Cooper Cliott, unless you've got video or a personal eyewitness account of what happened, you got no reason to say a word. When I talk about someone being a demon or accused of heinous this, that, and the other, usually I have substantial evidence on my side and a track record that indicates past behavior indicative of the current condemnation. And there ain't none of that with Cooper Cliott. It is possible, ladies and gentlemen, for a man or a woman who's never done anything wrong to all of a sudden start acting like a maniac, but it's very rare. And if somebody wants to say that that started with Cooper Cliott, then that, you know, that's a theory. But a man as prominent as he is, you can't keep stories like that quiet. It's you remember the doctor that took his own life out in Burke County recently, and you remember what virtually all of his defenders said? That yes, he was known to be a bit of a player, but it was all consensual. That was strange. Even though they were jumping on me about daring to report any of it. But almost all of the, oh yeah, he was a nice fella, great work in the community. Was he known to mess around? Yeah, but you know, he did a lot of good things too. Okay, all right. So, but there's not any of that talk that goes with Cooper Cliott's experience. So I'm not defending him because I don't know. I wasn't there. I'm just explaining what his track record seems to indicate. You want to accuse me of taking up for him? You're barking up the wrong tree. I have no information that indicates what the young lady said was anything other than, you know, a bit of physical contact that was initiated because of some type of negative confrontation going on, and that if a hand got somewhere it wasn't supposed to be, is that an accident or sexual molestation? I mean, tough situation. All right, we're going to take a quick break. We'll do that. We'll be back. Stay with us. 95.1 FM, WGAC Augusta, the Austin Road Show. 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
0: Getting your home sold in as timely a fashion as possible and for an amount that you agree to. That's the guarantee that our good friends at Jim Haddon makes to you. That's right. If your property qualifies, and chances are, if you're listening to the Austin Road Show, it probably does. He agrees in writing. He will sell your home for an amount that you agree to and a time frame you agree to. And if it doesn't work out just exactly as he promises in writing, he'll purchase the home from you himself. Jim Haddon and his team know the area like the back of their hand. There are so many great school systems in the CSRA, great neighborhoods. 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
11: 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I crank it up at 8 and shut it down at 10. 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
13: WGAC News Time 4:30. I'm Gail Mino with the WGAC News Center. The stage is set for Georgia's governor's race this November. Healthcare businessman Rick Jackson defeated Lieutenant Governor Burt Jones for the GOP nomination in Tuesday's runoff. Jackson will now face Democrat Keisha Lance Bottoms in November. Bottoms, the former mayor of Atlanta. In the Lieutenant Governor's contest, Greg Dolezal won the GOP nomination, while Josh McLaurin got the nod from Democrats. In the GOP Senate primary runoff, Congressman Mike Collins defeated Derek Dooley. It'll be Collins versus Democrat incumbent John Ossoff in November. Runoff elections from South Carolina's statewide primary last week will be held next Tuesday, the 23rd. If you want to take advantage of early voting for the runoff, you only have 2 days to do so, what's left of today and then again tomorrow. In Aiken County, there are 4 early voting locations: the Aiken County Government Center on University Parkway, Odell Weeks Activity Center on Whiskey Road, the North Augusta Community Center, and Couchton Baptist Church on Wagoner Road. Early voting hours are 8:30 till 5 p.m. The city of Aiken has launched an online survey of quality of life issues in the city. Parks, Recreation, and Tourism Director Jessica Campbell says the survey will generate feedback on the community's recreational needs and help officials decide how to allocate resources in future budgets and capital improvement campaigns. The survey remains open until the end of July, and only one response per household is requested. It can be found online at cityofaikensc.gov/PRT survey. For those without access, computers are available at the Leslie B. Price Aiken Senior and Youth Center. Columbia County deputies are searching for a missing teenager. They're looking in the area of Parham Road and Forest Lane for 16-year-old Quez Hammonds. Hammonds is black, and authorities say he has medium-length afro. He was last seen wearing a black sweatshirt and black sweatpants. The Hour's top national story: shoppers stepped up their spending last month, surpassing expectations. Retail sales rose nearly 1%, up from a revised 0.4% gain in April, according to the Commerce Department. Excluding sales at gasoline station, retail sales in May rose 0.7%. Businesses at clothing, accessory, and furniture stores all posted sales gains. There were some weak spots. Electronics and appliance stores and department stores both registered slight sales declines. WGAC News Time 4:33. The AccuWeather forecast is coming right up.
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21: Tonight, expect partly cloudy skies with high humidity and a low temperature of 74. Tomorrow will bring humid conditions with a mix of clouds and sun, along with a chance of a few showers and thunderstorms in the afternoon due to tropical rainstorm Arthur. The high temperature will reach 86 degrees. For News Talk and Information WGAC, I'm AccuWeather meteorologist Joe Lundberg.
13: AccuWeather brought to you this hour by your friends at Peachtree Pools. Peachtree Pools, you could be swimming this summer. We have partly sunny skies and 85 degrees right now at 438. I'm Gail Mino with the WGAC 24-hour news traffic and weather center.
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10: And we are back. 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
16: 706-863-5800 is the number. Philip Kent going to be joining us any second. I'm surprised he's not here right now. So we are hopefully going to see him bust through the door there in just a second. I need to remind you folks that may not know this, and I sadly forget sometimes, that as long as I've been doing this, I assume that some of you are up to date with, not up to date, have the historical mindset or the institutional memory that I have on some topics, and clearly many of you do not. Philip Kent Jr. is the son of Phil Kent Sr., who for many years was the editorial page editor at the Augusta Chronicle. He has been a political consultant and a editorial journalist for, Lord have mercy, many, many, many years. He started off in the Augusta area as a young officer at Fort Gordon. He became a staffer somewhere along the line. I'm trying to remember exactly how the road went from being at Fort Gordon as a young military officer to his first hiring at the Chronicle. I know that his tenure was interrupted when he went to work for Strom Thurmond for a while, but he came back to the Chronicle and spent many, many years there as the editorial page editor. And then when he moved to Atlanta to kind of shift gears a little bit, his career has really been impressive. He's the editor of James Magazine, conservative magazine. He works with Phil. What's Phil? Gingrich, not Gingrich. Dadgummit. Soon as Philip gets here, he'll let me know. What is Phil's last name? Not Phil Kent. Guy, he's on Fox News all the time. He's the leading political strategist for the Southeastern United States. Cannot believe I went blank on his name. He ran for lieutenant governor years ago, and he had real thick glasses when he ran. He's upgraded now. He either doesn't wear glasses or he's got contacts in. But anyway, he's Phil's boss and has done incredible work in the Atlanta market. He's part of the Georgia Gang weekly talk show up there and widely regarded as the leading conservative commentator, or one of them, in the metro Atlanta area. And as a result of growing up around that mentality and that mindset, Philip is a chip off the old block, but he's not a clone by any stretch of the imagination. And as a matter of fact, it's fun. It's been fun watching him grow up and, kind of grow into this leader that he's become. Because while his father's fire is definitely there, he's got certainly his own personality going for him. So no one in their right mind ever look at Phil Kent Jr., Philip Kent, and suggest that he's anything other than a diehard, dye-in-the-wool conservative. Now, once those credentials are established, then you get into other issues. We can all be conservatives and have very strong disagreements on things like data centers or other topics. And certainly when it comes to personal integrity, we need to hold people to a very, very high standard in Columbia County. I've always been very proud of Columbia County's track record when someone is caught doing something they should not be doing. There has been a quick move, either by voters or other officials, to take matters into hand immediately, demand resignations, demand removals. As a matter of fact, the only time that I've really been disappointed in that process not coming about more quickly was when Ben Harbin got in trouble. He should have been more effectively removed. For the most part, the pressure that was put on people like Scott Dean and Kay Allen when they got into trouble worked. Maybe not as quickly or as sharply as I would have liked it to on behalf of some officials, but bottom line, they knew that their days were numbered. It wasn't like a situation that you had in Augusta where you had any number of public officials that doubled down on their bad behavior and insisted that they didn't do anything wrong or they were innocent. The folks in Columbia County, when they're exposed as cheaters or thieves or, you know, insert horrible tag here, they internally crumble for the most part, and the constituency lets them know about it. And so I think Philip is committed, as I am, to making sure that the jewel of the local area as far as school systems go, Columbia County, is protected and that the transparency that exists with that organization is as obvious as it needs to be. Sometimes even the best bureaucratic minds can get ahead of themselves. Honest mistakes are made. That happens all the time as well. And if we find out that this current situation with, can you make sure that he's able to get in here? There are going to be honest disagreements, again, between, you know, good, solid conservatives. And again, these things happen on regular occasion. But we just need to make sure that not only the rules but the laws are being followed as well as they possibly can be. And it's very important that you can trust the folks that are in charge of literally the largest spending arm of municipal government, and that would be our boards of education across the board here in the CSRA, whether it's the Aiken County Board of Education over in Carolina, the Richmond County Board of Education, or the Columbia County Board of Education. Speak of the devil, he is now here and in his seat. I texted your dad a few minutes ago to make sure that he was listening out there in Atlanta online.
0: My biggest critic.
16: Yeah, no, he's not. There's no way in the world. Scoot it, pull that close to you there so you can just pull it right there. Philip Kent, ladies and gentlemen, from the Columbia County School Board. Appreciate you joining us. And it's never fun to see one of your fellow school board members do what Katie Allen did yesterday. And I'm not attacking her for it. I'm just saying that it kind of sends your blood pressure up a little bit, because if you're serving on a municipal board or, you know, any elected body, you're basically your behavior and your ethics being called into question, not just you personally, the entire group, because of what Katie Allen is alleging. And I know that you're pretty upset about it.
0: Yeah, well, first of all, thanks for having me again.
16: Sure.
0: I thought this would be a good opportunity as well to, you know, address some of these things, particularly with Ms. Allen and some other, you know, issues that have come up, but also just to talk about the good things too that are going on in the school board. You know, when you come on the air and you talk about the school system, you don't want to be the guy that just talks about the things that are necessarily going wrong or that you're concerned about. I think that you need to talk about how good. I mean, this is still the jewel of the area in Columbia County school system. And we do excellent work. I'll tell you that, like, Evans High School, Evans Middle School, doing great things as far as testing scores, standardized scores. You know, we talk about, you know, advanced placement. We keep increasing our advanced placement program in each of our schools. We talk about, you know, the IB program, which has been an excellent program. CTAE, when you're talking about technical school and careers for kids. I mean, we're doing a lot of big things. Dual enrollment. A lot of great work that we're doing in Columbia County, but I don't think that when I was voted that people wanted someone to just raise their hand and say yes to everything and just go along sort of with the crowd. You know, I think everybody knows that I challenge the system quite a bit. I pick out what I think is reasonable. I feel like I'm a pretty objective observer on the board. I ask good questions. And by the way, I really encourage your audience to check out the videos that are posted of our board meetings. We've had some pretty good participation recently. That typically happens during budget time. And we talk about the building program, which I'd love to talk about a little bit as well. But I want to encourage those people after the board meetings that they either attend or at least check out the video clips. I think there's this running thought that that the school board should go up there and that everybody should be on the same page and that they should be cordial and they come right out and everything's just hunky-dory because our school system's been so great. Well, I mean, I think you probably subscribe to this philosophy that if you're not trying to get ahead, you're falling behind. So I'm always looking for ways to make this school system better, right? So when I'm up there and I'm arguing with somebody, I think the people actually want transparency. They want somebody to argue and not just raise that right hand for a vote.
16: Well, I also want to give a little bit of praise. I mean, obviously, academics is the reason that the school exists. But there are also other things that keep students and parents engaged. And I think Columbia County's extracurricular programs are some of the best in the region by far. The athletic programs and the fine arts programs specifically
0: absolutely
16: are outstanding, and they seem to be getting better all the time. And multiple state championships at schools all across the county. And we've done pretty well across the region, by the way, not just Columbia County, but Columbia County's done very well. And I'm very proud of that. My wife is an educator, and she's very proud of the almost 30 years that she's put in. It's not perfect, as you well know.
0: Yeah, never is.
16: But having said that, folks that jump up and accuse the system of being corrupt. I have a real big problem with that. And I don't quite understand what possesses them to make those types of broad statements. I'm going to go ahead and address her by name. Janet Duggan has done that. She accused your school board chairman and the superintendent of illegal activity, of being criminals. And Dave Deikel, to his credit, has written her a letter calling her out on that. And quite frankly, I think unless she clarifies what she's saying, I think he ought to sue her. I've been in the position of having to defend my name and reputation, and that's what I did, and I won. And I think he would too, unless she's got a point to make. And I think when that type of language is used, you have to take a very, very strong stand. Having said that, one of your own members accuses the board of illegal activity as far as the open meetings laws goes. And this is going back to a meeting that happened more than a year ago in 2025. This is the infamous letter from Katie Allen. Let's get into that real quick. Got a break coming up here. Got to take here. But correct me if I'm wrong. The information that seems to be conflicting, the record as you and Katie remember it being versus what is reflected in the minutes, was exposed because Janet Duggan went looking for information from a year ago. Is that right?
0: I think that has something to do with it. There's people that inquire about things throughout the year. I was concerned about how the process went. Now, you have to keep in mind that both Katie Allen and I were freshmen coming in when this
16: a year ago
0: when this contract came about. And so, you know, there's a process that you go through, and I've been on boards throughout the community, and I was not thrilled by the process that we went through, to be honest. I was pretty vocal about that, and I was kind of uncomfortable with it. And one of the reasons I wanted to come here is to let the community know that the intent was not a unanimous attempt on the contract.
16: You're talking about Dr. Flint's new contract.
0: I'm talking about the contract from last year.
16: Okay.
0: It was not a unanimous decision, though. That was what the vote depicted, but that was not the intent. And I think it's the important thing.
16: And that was what tipped you off there was a problem, because you knew that you and Katie Allen had voted against it. And yet when Janet Duggan went and dug up the record, it said 5-0.
0: Mm-hmm. Yeah, I'm not going to say what other people voted, but I think people can kind of figure out who voted which way.
16: Well, it's no secret.
0: Yeah, it's no secret. So the issue is I think it was very misleading in how we did this. I was a little disappointed, more than a little disappointed, but I was disappointed when two new people come in. And I don't think I'm a dumb person, okay? I think that fairly intelligent person. I think I follow things pretty well. I've been on enough boards to know how board processes work. I don't think Katie Allen is a stupid person. When two people have been misled down a path that makes us think one thing and it's something else, I think there's a problem there. And if you have to also look at the optics of what was going on at the time. I was vehemently opposed to this because I did not agree that the superintendent should receive 11% on a contract increase. When the teachers originally were only proposed at 3%, and I pushed really hard along with some other board members to get 4% to the teachers. The optics are bad of that. It's just not right to do that. And so that was my reason for voting that way. And the public, it wasn't acknowledged that way. And listen, people make mistakes. If I made a mistake in this regard, then, you know, I'll say, okay, we learn our lesson. However, it was way misleading the way it was presented to us. Two people don't get misled that know what happens in a board meeting, what's supposed to happen at a board meeting.
16: By the way, got some breaking news here. Just got a text message from Dave Deikel. He has filed a lawsuit against Janet Duggan. Obviously taking issue with what she said about him. I'm assuming that will be a slander lawsuit. All right, there's a little bit of breaking news for you. That's school board chairman Dave Deikel filing a lawsuit against Janet Duggan today. Got to take a break. I'll be back with more with Philip Kent from the Columbia County School Board following these important words. The Austin Road Show on this wonderful Wednesday. We'll be right back.
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4: 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Philip Kent and yours truly will continue in just a moment. Again, breaking news this afternoon pertaining to a lot of this conversation Philip and I are having. Columbia County Board of Education Chairman Dave Deakle filing a defamation lawsuit against community activist Janet Duggan. That happening in Columbia County Superior Court today. We'll be back. Stay with us. News time coming up, 5 o'clock.
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8: We'll go back to shooting at them, dropping bombs on their head.
9: President Trump speaking to reporters at the G7 in France ahead of the signing of that deal, which is supposed to happen Friday in Switzerland. Fox's Peter Ducey has more from France.
10: If Iran lives up to their end of the deal, they will get to cash in big time. Billions of dollars worth of selling oil. They can also apply for this money in a fund to help rebuild, and they can see some of their own funds unfrozen. But President Trump wants to make one thing very clear. None of that money is coming directly from the U.S. taxpayers. President Trump says if they start breaking the rules, the U.S. will resume a bombing campaign again. Same story if the Strait of Hormuz closes or if Iran tries to charge tolls in the strait.
9: We have our first named storm of the Atlantic hurricane season. Meteorologists believe that Tropical Storm Arthur, which formed in the Gulf this morning off the Texas coast, will eventually move inland and spread life-threatening flooding rains across the south.
11: Tropical storm force winds are expected from parts of southwest Louisiana, while widespread rainfall from 5 to 10 inches, with isolated totals approaching 20 inches, could lead to significant flash flooding from Texas into the deep south.
9: Fox meteorologist Adam Klotz, tropical storm warnings remain in effect for portions of the Texas and Louisiana coast. The Federal Reserve held interest rates steady today, but nearly half of policymakers are open to rate hikes later this year. This was Chairman Kevin Warsh's first Fed meeting and a clear sign that inflation concerns are heating up again. Prospects of higher interest rates this year sent stocks into a slide. The Dow Industrials lost 507 points after two back-to-back records. The meantime, crude oil lower, $75.23 a barrel. 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
2: 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I'm Gail Mino in the 24-hour WGAC News Center. Augusta will have a new mayor come January. Stephen Kendrick received 54% of the vote in yesterday's runoff to defeat incumbent Garnett Johnson. Kendrick, Richmond County's former longtime tax commissioner, reversed the results of 4 years ago when he lost to Johnson, also in a runoff. Kendrick spoke with news partner WJBF News Channel 6 after the votes were counted.
13: I think they said they wanted something specific, someone who says they can do what they say they're going to do. We're going to work at it. I've had a track record of doing what I say.
2: In yesterday's other runoff, Yvette Williams was elected to the District A Commission seat, succeeding the outgoing Brandon Garrett. Columbia County had two runoff races yesterday. Alex Griffin was the winner in the Columbia County Commission District 1 race, while Tiffany Heitzman won the District 2 seat on the Columbia County School Board. Richmond County Coroner Mark Bowen says an autopsy will be needed to identify a body retreat from one of the two ponds flanking Gordon Highway in South Augusta this afternoon. That recovery effort forced closure of eastbound Gordon Highway at Doug Bernard Parkway while efforts were underway. Bowen says the death could be suspicious, but the identity and cause of death will have to be determined during the autopsy. More money is available for local governments to meet the cost of recovery from natural disasters in Georgia and South Carolina. FEMA released another $10.3 million to assist ongoing recovery from COVID and Hurricane Helene in Georgia, $6 million for recovery from COVID, Helene, and Tropical Storm Debbie in South Carolina. In Georgia, Washington County will receive more than $530,000 for management costs
14: while $362,000 are headed for Orangeburg County in South Carolina to meet recovery costs from severe storms and flooding that occurred in January of last year. 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The AccuWeather forecast coming right up.
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17: George Walton was one of Georgia's delegates to sign the Declaration of Independence. The price he paid for that signature was high. His home was looted, occupied, and burned, and he was wounded and captured by the British in the Battle of Savannah. Later, a governor and U.S. senator, George Walton returned to Augusta for his remaining years. His historic home, Meadow Garden, still stands in downtown Augusta.
16: America 250. 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
21: Tonight, expect partly cloudy skies with humidity lingering in the air. The low will be 74. Tomorrow will bring humid conditions with a mix of clouds and occasional sunshine. Anticipate a few showers and thunderstorms in the afternoon, courtesy of tropical rainstorm Arthur. The high will reach 86. For news, talk, and information, WGAC, I'm AccuWeather meteorologist Joe Lundberg.
14: 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They nail it every time. Partly cloudy skies, clouding up a little bit more right now over the Beasley stations in on Jimmy Dias Parkway. It is 85 degrees at 5:08. I'm Gail Mino in the WGAC 24-Hour News Traffic and Weather Center.
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0: I was just reminded of the name I couldn't think of a minute ago. Matt Towery is the name I was trying to remember. That's the owner of It's Insider Advantage, isn't it?
1: James Magazine, Insider Advantage, yeah. Both of those. Yeah. Yeah, they're the Insider Advantage deal is pretty awesome. They get it right on most of these elections.
0: Yeah. And
1: on the polling.
0: They've been doing that for a long time. And do you remember meeting him, Matt Towery, when he ran for lieutenant governor 30 years ago?
1: I did not really know him well then. So I was very young.
0: Yeah, you know. King nerd, had the thickest Coke bottle bottom glasses you'd ever seen in your life. And, you know, got trounced as most Republicans did back in those days. Mm-hmm. And then you didn't hear much from him until he, you know, founded Insider Advantage and has done pretty well since then.
1: He had some great stories about Newt Gingrich.
0: Oh, yeah.
1: And just some neat. Yeah, he's a good guy.
0: Absolutely. So Philip is here with us as a representative of the Columbia County School Board, but mainly giving his perspective as what's going on here with allegations from fellow Board of Education member Katie Allen that the law was broken when it comes to the open meetings law and that inaccurate records are being kept as far as reflecting certain votes that are being taken. Nothing that I can tell you that would have changed the way that policy was enacted, because there's really not a difference between a 3-2 vote and a 5-0 vote, because if it goes, it goes, with the exception of both Philip Kent and Katie Allen wanting the world to know that they weren't going along with something. But it is very important for history to be correctly reflected.
1: Absolutely.
0: And again,
1: but it's also important to note, and I'm sorry to interrupt, that, and I'll say it again, I've been a little redundant, but that process was very misleading. And given the optics that I gave, I don't like it at all. And there was plenty of opportunity for an attorney or someone to step in, particularly with freshman board members who were already uncomfortable thinking that something was taking place that shouldn't have happened.
0: Now, right now, you're referring to a vote behind closed doors.
1: Well, you know, I have to be careful about what I say or what happens in executive session, because you're not supposed to talk about what happens in executive session. Unfortunately.
0: Philip, let me correct you.
1: Unfortunately.
0: No, Philip, let me correct you. No, you don't.
1: Well, no, we do.
0: You're not supposed to. No, you're not supposed to give trade secrets away, yeah. But you can express yeah. what happened. You
1: well,
0: can
1: that's
0: tell
1: why
0: the
1: I'm
0: truth.
1: Yeah, and I'm here to yeah. say that what was done in executive session essentially did not turn out to be the correct public vote in public. And it was very uncomfortable and very misleading in how that process was handled. As you know, when you come out of an executive session meeting, you know, there's affidavits that you have to read and you abided by the laws and you talked about what you're supposed to talk to and you dealt with this and that and particularly personnel issues. It was not communicated properly as to when we got out of there, what that vote when we got out of there represented on the motion on the affidavit. What was from my perspective, it was presented that what was discussed and decided in executive session was approved. It was not it was approved outside of. Does that make sense? We got out of executive session. You approve the affidavit. You do a motion, second, approve. We were approving what was decided upon in executive session, though we were very uncomfortable in that. And so it's very important again for me to say people need to know, because the vote's supposed to be done in public, and I don't believe in the vote was certainly wasn't portrayed in public the way that it was supposed to be done. And so that's one of the reasons I'm here. I wanted to make sure that the public knew why I did it and my concerns, so that it's not the secret thing what happened, or people need to know it wasn't unanimous. It's very important that people know that was not a unanimous vote.
0: Well, I mean, you talked about it here,
1: yeah,
0: months ago.
1: Yeah, yeah, absolutely,
0: and. I have talked to the superintendent about this on several occasions, and I've told him, and he does not necessarily disagree with me. I said, you know, simply because somebody can go behind closed doors to discuss something doesn't mean they have to or that they should. And while I think it's completely legitimate, if you're dealing with allegations against someone, an employee, and by the way, let's remind everybody, because you're in a position that you're in, you have to hear absolute ridiculous bat crap crazy garbage about all levels of employees, from janitors right up to the superintendent, that do not deserve any public recognition or
1: it's a lot to decipher through.
0: Yeah. And a lot of it is absolute crap, and it would literally destroy reputations every day if you did it any other way.
1: Agreed.
0: And so there's a reason that's there. One thing that we all got to agree on, though, is that the salaries of public officials, particularly leaders, that are singular salaries, not like salaries for the entire, you know, teaching staff of Columbia County, that these types of conversations are completely legitimate to have in public. And it greatly undermines the public's confidence in you as a board if you choose to do it behind closed
1: doors. Correct.
0: Now, I'm going to go ahead and say something here that might hurt somebody's feelings. Quite frankly, I don't care. Pete Fletcher was an incredibly insightful and talented school board attorney. He's no longer with us. Bless his heart.

0: it bothers me that someone didn't step in and provide clarity, because it was a very, it was very well misrepresented what we were actually, what was actually happening there and taking
1: on,
0: place.
1: On the topic of the salary itself, and again, this is a conversation that needs to be had in public, in my humble opinion. You're objecting to the manner in which the raise was given in a period of time when not all employees were getting as big a raise as what the superintendent.
0: Correct. And I also didn't like that it was down in Savannah, Georgia.
1: Right.
0: It's like you're hiding from it. And I have a big problem, and I was very vocal about it.
1: Well, and good for you. Let me remind you that there's a thing that, your dad and me did not have when we were younger men, called Facebook.
0: Right.
1: And as Katie Allen found out, you can get the word out pretty quick. If you ever have an issue like that, do what Katie did. I mean, I'm not necessarily saying I agree with everything that she wrote, but she has figured out the way to get the word out on something. And you're no longer confined to that. And let me also say that while I have the utmost respect for Judy Teasley, who is a longstanding board member, she's a dear friend of my wife and has been for years. Dave Alaloff, who you replaced on the school board, you succeeded him. He was a fantastic trustee for many years. He and his wife Merrill have been stellar members of our community. Merrill was a longtime administrator in the Columbia County school system. They were old school. They didn't make waves. They don't make waves. And as much as I love Judy, I wish he had about 10% more "I don't give a damn" in her and pound on the table like you have. And that's what's needed sometimes. Same thing with Christy Baker. She just did not get loud enough when she needed to on occasion. And I think you doing that is great. As much as I disagree with a lot of what Katie has to say, I appreciate her backbone. She's not afraid of anybody.
0: She's not afraid of anybody. And people do need to listen to a lot of the things that Mrs. Allen says. She does some serious research. She's a smart girl. She knows what she's doing. It's just sometimes things can be handled a little bit differently. But everybody's different, right? And I think it's not. That's why we have a 5-person board, right? I mean, we have, you know, me. We have my personality. We have Katie and Katie's personality. And when you have a dynamic, sometimes that does work if you use it properly. I think oftentimes in board meetings, if anybody's been to one, I'm sure that, you know, that you'll see where we didn't utilize the dynamics on the board to the benefit of the school system. At times we were fighting fire with fire. We weren't being objective board members and, you know, it's okay to argue and just be cordial about it.
1: Speaking of that, we have a note here from your chairman.
0: Yeah.
1: Chairman Deakle is saying, "Please tell Philip that I disagree with him. Nobody misled him. He should have asked questions if he didn't know what he was voting for. I'm sorry that he felt misled."
0: Yeah, I highly disagree with that. And again, all I have to do is give you the optics and where we were and what the raise was. And that tells you that there was no intention to provide clarity on that. And for two board members to be misled who are not dumb people, there were clearly problems in the way that was presented. And I hope that we don't do it again. Matter of fact, it could have happened last night. And a lot of clarity came out of this situation. That's the good part, right? And I think we definitely handled it differently last night. So that's also proof.
1: Yep. I mean, you know.
0: The proof is in the pudding.
1: Heat and sunshine disinfect. And sometimes it's painful.
0: Yeah. I try to look at the positive here. Some people will go way overboard on some things, but I'm looking at this objectively. I'm telling you from the bottom of my heart that it should have been done differently, and the optics tell me that things should have been done better, and it was proven last night because we did do it differently last night.
1: Let me clear something up real quick. This is probably one of the silliest notes that I've gotten in quite some time, but this was reiterated. I had to check this out. I got a complaint a while back saying that the redo, the building program and all that, yeah. Aside from the fact that it's incredibly expensive right now, that it is being given a dullard look because the school system is refusing to allow individual identity of the schools. Logos, colors are being banned from the hallways, et cetera, et cetera. And I did my best to try and follow that up, and I find no evidence of that. I do find that there are, you know, upgrades in painting being done and base paint for all facilities as they're being built. But once the construction crews and the main paint contractors leave, the schools themselves have the option within reason to add color, logos, artwork, et cetera, et cetera. They don't want to junk up the place.

0: But I mean, some of the most impressive artwork I've ever seen were the mascot artworks at both Lakeside and Greenbrier in the past. These massive murals of wolves, et cetera. And again, color accents throughout the school. Please reassure people that once the big boy crews get out of Harlem High School and Evans High School, that's when the black and gold and the red and black in Harlem and the Bulldogs and the Knights and all that go with them get to come out.
1: Yeah, I would think the Pride would be able to come out there, and I agree with you on the artwork. There's a lot of character when you have stuff like that in these schools that makes a difference.
0: Absolutely.
1: Character and culture in the school is a big deal. We know this. It's been proven over time. So I'll have to dive in that a little deeper to see what kind of standards. It might be like a sign ordinance on Washington Road. Yeah, you know what I mean? Yeah. Like, you know, what are the standards? What are we? I don't know the specifics on that, but I can certainly ask.
0: I think somebody attempted to start that process maybe a little early at Lakeside before it was time to do it. And we all know you don't put any you don't put any decorative anything up until the base is finished.
1: Yeah.
0: The decorative goes on top of it. It's right. Like putting on makeup before you get in the shower if you're a woman. You just don't do it. You got to finish with the process. Also, and I said this before and I'll say it again, the gymnasium, as I drive by Cox Road and see that scoreboard up, very, very impressive. I'm proud of Columbia County, and I do need to say, while people are screaming and hollering about the expense, you're catching up to what other schools have been doing for the last 10 years all over Georgia.
1: Yeah.
0: And it's not Columbia County isn't doing it, you know, better than anybody else, but they are doing it like a lot of other people are.
1: Yeah. I'd love to address. Do I have good time to kind of delve into the building program?
0: When we come back from this break, because I'm dying to hear from you. And again, we're also kind of got in the background here as we go to break, the ability to discuss the data center relief for a lot of this expense that's not just coming up right this minute, but that has been actually incurred in the past. We may be able to pay off some of this debt much quicker than we thought, thanks to the data center revenue that's due to come in. We'll be right back.
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12: All right, just a moment or two before we have to the news at the bottom of the hour. Philip Kent is with us. Breaking news this afternoon, David Deakle, the chairman of the Columbia County School Board, has filed a defamation lawsuit against Janet Duggan. Her allegations that he is somehow breaking the law in the way that he is either setting or spending the budget and the money in the Columbia County school system is greatly concerned, Mr. Deakle, and rightfully so. However, allegations put forth by Katie Allen that the open meetings rules, laws, were not followed are of concern to our good friend, Mr. Kent here, who says that his vote was inaccurately recorded. That's not necessarily a violation of the open meetings law as much as it is a statutory mistake that needs to be corrected. And I guess you and Katie Allen have the ability to demand that be changed.
1: I'm not going as far as saying it was inaccurately recorded at this point. I'm saying that the process that they implemented there to do this vote was highly misleading. Okay. And the intent of what everybody knows in that room was supposed to happen as far as the results of that vote did not come out to the public. So that in reality, it was not the public vote that was, the results were not the public vote that should have been had.
12: Gotcha. And is that what Katie Allen perhaps should have focused on rather than the politics of it all?
1: I would like to say that yes, that would be my instinct. You know, Miss Allen's been beat up since she's been in here quite a bit. And
12: by the way, you don't agree with probably 80% of what she says.
1: I'm not going to put a percentage on it. I think she says a lot of things that are pretty good. I think you should listen to a lot of what she has, if not everything that Mrs. Allen has to say, because She does her research. Like I said before, she's a smart girl. It's just sometimes how you follow through with your research and what you do with it. So do not dismiss the things that come out of Miss Allen's mouth. I don't encourage anybody to do that. But I would have taken a different path for sure on multiple occasions than Mrs. Allen. But I think you have to respect what she says. And there are board members that have not respected and shown disrespect. And so that'll drive an average person over if it's constantly being done. So I understand, and she has every right to be upset by what happened in Savannah last year in that contract, just like I'm upset about it. We interpret it a little bit. You know, we're going a little different directions with it. I hope that answers your question.
12: Yeah, final question here before we hit the news at the bottom of the hour. Do you think, is it worth you perhaps making a motion at next meeting or maybe in a meeting or two to say, because of the sensitive nature of pay raises for our upper echelon staff, I would like to get at least an informal agreement amongst us that we deliberate these salaries in public. And unless there is a specific reason to go in private, there's no reason for us
1: to have these conversations. The more transparent you can be, again, we shouldn't even, it's the most important vote you make through the year. Well, I mean, there's budget and there's mill rate, but this is one of the most important things that you do during the year.
12: Renewing
1: the superintendent's contract. And it should be very, very clear to the public exactly what's going on with that. So absolutely, I would agree with that.
12: All right. Yeah, take a break. We'll do that. We'll be back. Philip Kent's with us from the Columbia County School Board. We'll continue our conversations following these important words from Gail Mino at 5:31. We'll be right back.
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13: WGAC News Time coming up on 5:32. I'm Gail Mino in the WGAC News Center. The stage is set for Georgia's governor race in November. Rick Jackson, a healthcare billionaire, defeated Lieutenant Governor Burt Jones for the Republican nomination in yesterday's runoff. Jackson will now face Democrat Keisha Lance Bottoms, former mayor of Atlanta, in November. It was a fiery fourth and final debate last evening between South Carolina's two candidates seeking the GOP nomination for governor in next week's runoff. Lieutenant Governor Pam Evatt and Attorney General Alan Wilson took turns taking shots at one another during the debate before a packed house at Coastal Carolina University.
14: While my opponent was cutting ribbons in a ceremonial job and wasting time in the lieutenant governor's office, I was out there fighting for you. Fighting as a combat veteran, as a prosecutor, and as your attorney general.
15: There's two of us on stage now, and the choice will be really clear. You can pick a Trump-endorsed businesswoman, or you can pick a career politician.
13: The primary runoff is set for next Tuesday. Early voting began today and continues tomorrow. More arrests have been made in a man's murder in Burke County last weekend. 22-year-old Jordan Butler of Mount Airy was shot and killed on Highway 23 South. 16-year-old Joshua Gordy of Sardis has been charged as an adult with Butler's murder. Yesterday, Burke County authorities announced additional arrests following more leads in the case. 21-year-old Chloe Lanier has been charged with simple battery. 18-year-old Kenzie Johnson faces a charge of giving false statements. 37-year-old Keisha Montero's charges include furnishing alcohol to persons under the age of 21 and contributing to the delinquency of a minor. The Burke County Sheriff's Office says more arrests may be forthcoming. The Georgia Diamond Dogs live to play another day. The Dogs got another strong pitching performance last evening, giving up just four hits to the Texas Longhorns on the way to a 2-0 win over the boys in Burnt Orange, who saw their season come to an end in the College World Series in Omaha. The Dogs move on, but with one loss, have no room for error as they meet the Oklahoma Sooners, who gave Georgia its only loss in this series. The Dogs and Sooners meet at 6 this evening, about a half hour from now, at Charles Schwab Stadium in Omaha. TV coverage on ESPN. The hour's top national story. The Federal Reserve kept its key rate unchanged Wednesday, with half of the central bank's policymakers indicating they could support a rate hike later this year. Fed officials dropped language that had suggested their next move would be to cut the key rate. In a set of quarterly projections, 9 Fed officials said they expected at least one rate hike later this year, with 6 supporting 2 or more increases. WGAC News Time. Time 5:34. AccuWeather forecast coming up next.
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23: Tonight, expect partly cloudy skies with high humidity and a low temperature of 74. Tomorrow will bring humid conditions with a mix of clouds and sun, along with a chance of a few showers and thunderstorms in the afternoon due to tropical rainstorm Arthur. The high temperature will reach 86 degrees. For News Talk and Information WGAC, I'm AccuWeather meteorologist Joe Lundberg.
13: 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Partly cloudy, 86 at 540. I'm Gail Mino with the WGAC News Center.
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12: All right, we are back. Glad to have you along. Beautiful Wednesday afternoon. Our good friend Philip Kent from the Columbia County School Board is here with us for the rest of the show, and we appreciate that. Breaking news this afternoon, Dave Deakle, the chairman of the Columbia County Board of Education, has filed a defamation lawsuit, libel lawsuit, against Janet Duggan, community activist who had released some very, very damning press statements a few weeks ago, basically calling both Dave Deakle and the school superintendent in Columbia County crooks for breaking several different laws along the way, and also accusing them of misusing public money. And it's been kind of interesting to see some of the reaction to her claims. Some folks are cheering her. Other folks who on occasion do agree with her called her out for being imprecise and too general on very, very damning accusations. So Dave Deakle, again, and I applaud this because I've been in his shoes before, taking the bull by the horns and filing a lawsuit. Let me ask something, Philip, and I don't mean to change gears completely on you here, but I'm always very interested in the progress that our local officials are making in regards to policy involving possible data center windfalls. And because you guys collect two-thirds more than the county government does in property tax revenue, because you've got that much more expense, the benefit to your bottom line, thanks to data centers, is even greater. So I would think that you guys should be leading the way. And not only are you not leading the way, you don't seem to be making much of a way that I've been able to see. Now, I could be wrong. Maybe there's something going on here that I missed out on. But does the school board need to step up and have more definitive plans as far as being on board and in line with, as soon as that money comes in, making good use of it?
1: Yeah, I'm glad you asked that. It's a really good topic. Yes, the Board of Education needs to be doing more to align with the commission. Love or hate the data center, I personally believe that there's going to be a pretty good windfall that's really going to help our building program. It's going to help a lot of other things, programs, whatever we do. But in order to benefit from that kind of money, you have to start aligning with the commission, because there are bills out there at the state level. We should be working, making progress to be attached to those same bills so that we're aligned and that we can enjoy the windfall that, you know, hopefully will come from the data centers.
12: Well, Columbia County had to have several different laws created, not to do anything other than give them a tool to put the money to use once it comes in. They got a $8 million check that's sitting in a savings account right now, because they literally are forbidden by state law to provide that as direct income, not income, direct property tax relief to property owners in Columbia County.
1: And you have to have a method to get it back.
12: There must be a prescribed and by the rule book method. Are you armed at the school board level by that same law? Are you going to be able to put it to use, or do you have to have your own?
1: We have to attach ourselves to what's out there. That's the best way to do it. A lot of back and forth when the bills were going through the state house this last time. And we wanted things to happen a little differently. And we had things got squeezed in at last minute, just like they always do when the deadline came before break. And so right now there is a bill that we could attach ourselves to that would allow us to enjoy the funds, but we have to start working on a mechanism that allow us to distribute it back to the people through our property tax relief, a rollback. I mean, I would love to see, like I said before last time I was on with you, a complete rollback, on property tax.
12: Well, and I'm not quite sure how long it's going to take for that level of money to come in. And I also understand,
1: I think it's going to come sooner than people are saying, but,
12: I also am well aware of the fact that you've got debt now based on what you're building that's going to take you 30 years to pay
1: off. Let's talk about that.
12: Well, again, wouldn't you love to take some of that data center money and pay off that
1: debt? The data center is probably going to be our saving grace, given my concerns over the building program. But we have to act in the now, and the data center money isn't here. So we have to be responsible, fiscally conservative, fiscally responsible about how we spend our money now. I have problems with what we've done with the building program. I've just asked for a reassessment, a reevaluation to align with the current fiscal market conditions that we're in now. Because when we started this, I would have been if I was in that chair in District 1 where Dave Alloff sat, I would have voted along with everybody else for this building program. It's awesome. All in 10-year program. This is beautiful. These buildings are beautiful. I love these buildings. I love what we're doing. I love our plans. I think these things are essential. We need them. However, when you go through a pandemic, and this is common sense stuff, in my opinion, I think you would agree with me, Austin, you go through major events like this that create major inflation, all of a sudden things go at cost of construction, labor go at 30 to 40%. And you're in a situation where it is drastically different than what we started with the building program 5 years ago. Not to mention, we have a new board member. By the way, congratulations, Tiffany Heitzman, if she's listening. I think she's going to be a great addition to the Board of Education. Big victory for Columbia County, big victory for Columbia County school system. And she's talked a little bit about this throughout the campaign. But sometimes you have to pivot. You can't just push things through. You have to, if this was my checkbook and I was writing checks, and I wouldn't do this. And people need to think about it that way. There's not an unlimited supply of money as much as we love the data centers on the horizon potentially, right?
12: Yeah.
1: So I have a big problem with the fact that we haven't reassessed. It's time for the newest board member to have an eye on the budget, the building program specifically for the next 5 years, because the old guard, I hate calling them the old guard, but that's just in reality, they've been there for some time, had their opportunity the first 5 years. We desperately need a reassessment of it. I'm not saying to stop. Anybody that says that Phillips against the building program is absolutely wrong. I want all of these things, but we have to be smart about how we do them. And by the way, if the data center windfall does come, we might be able to build a bigger and better performing arts center, a bigger and better, maybe five gyms instead of two.
12: Yeah, be careful. Don't turn into Loudoun County, Virginia, and who's literally built cathedrals while they're still...
1: You get my point.
12: Yeah, while they're still getting there.
1: There's reasons to pause and reassess and you know, when we're in this particular environment where we've spent in 5 years what we were supposed to spend in 10 years, $500 million essentially, or roundabout, on the building program so far. That was supposed to happen over 10 years. It's happened in 5 years. We have to address that.
12: I don't mean to put you on the spot here. This isn't a pop quiz, but do you know off the top of your head how many assistant or associate superintendents you have?
1: I think there's round table of six, about six, five or six.
12: Is any of them retiring anytime soon?
1: I mean, I always worry about Penny retiring, but I don't know. We have some great talent, by the way, in the Board of Education.
12: The reason I'm asking you this is maybe when you're replacing the next person, one of their chief jobs is to make them the data center guru and say, hey, you know what? Your job, your main job every day when you get up is to make sure that the school board laws, policies, regulations, and limitations are lined up to the best advantage we possibly can have to take advantage of this windfall that's about to come.
1: I'll take it back to the board. How about that?
12: Yeah, I mean, that's, again, because everybody's looking around at each other. Who's the expert on this?
1: That's right.
12: And hire somebody that is going to be the expert on it. I had told him off the air a little while ago. I told Philip off the air, one of my admonishments in a positive way to Doug Duncan and Scott Johnson is that they need to have a citizens oversight board when it comes to making sure the data center hits all the marks, making sure that there's not too much noise, not any water pollution, any of that garbage, all the accusations that all the naysayers kept throwing at them. Let's make sure that there is a watchdog that's looking after those topics to make sure that they're covered completely. And again, that's a way to defang your opposition and to reassure them, not just throwing a water balloon at the people that are poo-pooing you, but to get in their face in a good way and say, hey, you voiced your concerns. Let us show you why you're wrong and why we can use this thing to make the community better. The way that you're trying to do, I think, with Katie Allen, some of your fellow board members are not as eager to be as friendly as you are. When I said 80% a little while ago, I think I was mainly referring to her approach and the way that she's doing things. And you agreed with that she needs maybe some...
1: Listen, again, everybody's personality is different. And yeah, there's times, and I've had conversations with her, and there's other personalities on the board too, where I've had conversations and people have conversations. I mean, we all need to keep each other in check and make sure that we have the eye on the ball, which is about the students and everything else. But you need to listen to what Mrs. Allen has to say. It's very important because she does a tremendous amount of research. And then you can decipher for yourself the information that's super important, but you get a lot out of Katie that isn't necessarily as transparent from the Board of Education during a meeting. It's actually she creates healthy conversations on the board that other board members actually don't think are healthy, which is crazy to me.
12: Yeah.
1: We're up there to debate things. We're not up there to disagree on everything.
12: Understood. Good point. All right. Take our final break of the day. We'll do that. We'll be back. Wrap things up with Philip Kent from the Columbia County School Board. We'll be back. Stay with us following these important words.
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12: Very little time. Just want to thank our friend Philip Kent for coming in. And like I said, Katie Allen found out a Facebook post can release a lot of information. But the door is always open to you and any of the school board members, any elected official in the Augusta area that feels like they need to make their case to the public. And I think you've done a pretty good job today. Suffice to say, Philip, on the Columbia County School Board, the next time you go into a closed meeting, that when you come out to take a vote, you're going to make extra special sure that folks realize no vote's taken place yet. We are now voting for the first time based on what we did in the back.
1: More importantly, new board members like Tiffany Heitzman are going to be made well aware, and there's not going to be any deception involved at all or misleading involved in major votes like this. And again, we had a vote last night, very clear on the process.
12: We made this request, and he said he's kind of in favor of it. Hopefully it happens, that because the salaries are so overwhelmingly important and get a lot of attention, and when it comes to your top people, maybe you have that conversation in public from the very beginning. There's nothing that requires you in that situation to be behind closed doors. He's nodding. It's radio. You have to say,
1: yeah.
12: Yeah. He's saying yes. Okay. All right. Listen, like I said, I can't thank you enough for coming in.
1: Thank you for having me. Really,
12: it's been a tough couple of weeks for Columbia County politics. And, you know, what a shame. I've seen raucous disagreement in the past. It's been quite a while since conservative folks have been pointing at each other, calling each other crooks. And that's
1: unfortunate. It bothers me greatly. And again, that's why I started this segment with you on the great things that we're doing in Columbia County, because we're doing some fantastic things. We got to keep it going. I'm going to keep putting pressure. Like, I think that's what people voted for me to do. Whether it feels good or doesn't feel good, you can always count on me to put pressure on board, other board members and the superintendent, because we always have to be excelling and raising that bar. Otherwise, we're losing.
12: You had one son that graduated from Lakeside a couple of years ago. You've got one that's there about now, to graduate.
1: Going into junior.
12: Okay, going into junior. So you've seen firsthand the night and day difference with the facilities over there. I mean, it's my son's playing his jamboree, his 7-on-7 jamboree.
1: 3 football field lengths long
12: from
1: left to right.
12: And how many athletic fields, soccer, lacrosse, I mean, God bless you.
1: Pretty amazing.
12: It is. Okay, listen, we appreciate you. Thanks, sir. All right. Give your dad our best. Philip Kent Jr., we will tee it up and do it again tomorrow. Same bat time, same bat channel. See you.
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15: I'm Lisa Lacerra. The 60-day Memorandum of Understanding between the U.S. and Iran signed by President Trump. A White House official tells Fox News it'll give Tehran waivers to sell oil and create a framework for $300 billion in aid. President Trump, now in Paris for the G7 talks, insists the U.S. is not putting up any money, and he says he will allow Iran to have some missiles, but not nuclear ones.
16: If other countries have them, it's a little bit unfair for them not to have some. A ballistic missile is not the same thing as what we're talking about when we talk nuclear.
15: The deal also calls for Iran to allow ships to pass through the Strait of Hormuz. The MOU is expected to be signed on Friday in Switzerland. As expected, the Fed is holding interest rates steady following its first meeting with the new chair.
17: New Fed chair, Kevin Warsh.
18: The committee decided to maintain the target range for the Fed funds rate at 3.5% to 3.75%. In support of the Fed's dual mandate.
17: In an unusually short statement, Fed officials dropped language that had suggested their next move would be to cut their key rate. Warsh telling reporters that the Fed has the capability to deliver on its 2% inflation target, and that's what they're going to do.
15: Fox's Hillary Barsky. Wall Street stocks dropped on worries the Fed would hike interest rates this year to keep a lid on inflation. The Dow lost 507. The Nasdaq off 354. The S&P minus 91. Senate Democratic leader Chuck Schumer blasting President Trump for delaying today's confirmation hearing for Jay Clayton to become the next director of national intelligence.
19: Every action he takes undercuts our safety for his own ridiculous, sometimes even indiscernible, political motivation.
15: The president says he wants the Foreign Surveillance Act renewed, but said he won't sign off on it without the approval of a measure that strengthens voter ID laws. America's listening to Fox News.
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28: Yeah, you mentioned Lee. He was a part of the festivities yesterday as well in the first part of this game. But 6 years, 113, an AAV of 18.83. That's not overly expensive for a more than effective outfielder that you can at least hang on to for a year and a half. Yeah, you like all these guys are available. I mean, I think if you for the right offer, Casey Schmidt, who you name it, they're all going to be. If you're Buster Posey, you have to listen to offers for all of your guys, and Younghoe Lee is one of those, and we saw why today.
21: Or they'll convince themselves, being, you know, five games, five and a half back in a wild card, maybe we're not going to do any of this. Who knows? Bobby Ray looks like a little bit like Tony Vitello, their manager, if he just didn't take care of himself quite as much. I don't mean that in a bad way, but it's sort of that sort of beardish, longish, hairish guy that you just go, oh, yeah, yeah, I kind of see that guy's an athlete. It's just that Robbie Ray's a little bit bigger. He's a little bit further on in terms of the bigness part of his career, in life than Tony Vitello is.
28: I mean, as we get older, gravity takes hold. I mean, you and I both know that. We're old guys. But yeah, I mean, I think for the Braves, again, the offense still struggling. You couldn't piece together hits. Nobody had a multi-hit game last night / earlier this afternoon. The offensive struggles continue to plague this team. You can't get the bottom of the lineup going. Ha-Sung Kim has won for his last, I think, 28.
21: By the way, there weren't a lot of people there, but the loudest they got was when Ha-Sung Kim did not do something at the plate, and that's part of what comes with this stuff now.
28: Yeah.
21: I mean, it just is. People are a little bit frustrated, and you couple it up with a 1-5 in your last six. You couple it up with not really scoring runs any consistently, and then you look at that guy's numbers, and you go, well, let's just go after him. Okay, that's what happens, and he's feeling it a little bit now. I don't want to say feeling it that there's more pressure to hit as opposed to last week when there was pressure to hit, but the Braves fans who don't do it very often, they really don't. I can't remember the last handful plus of times where they booed one of their own. Well, they're in that mood right now.
28: Yeah, I mean, it was his second to last at bat. You could hear him. Now, you couldn't really. I mean, it was very, very quiet.
21: It was intimate.
28: It was felt kind of like a COVID game.
21: There was golf booing. You know, there's golf clapping. This was sort of golf booing.
28: Yeah.
21: It wasn't overly loud, and it wasn't, you know, 38,000 people raining down on the guy, but they wanted to let him know they're not very satisfied.
28: It was like this. Boo. You didn't have to raise your voice all that much. It was just there. It was Darren O'Day said this during the non-rain delay show / rain delay show, is that those games are even harder because you can actually hear conversations of people in the stands. I think he was talking about some folks were planning their prom date one time, and he could hear them on the mound, and it was driving him crazy because he couldn't tune them out. And, I mean, it was kind of like that. There were probably four or five guys booing, but you could hear them.
21: Well, the crowd will pick up today. Yesterday was one of those, if I can't make it, blah, blah, blah. I can tell you also that they throw Cracker Jack or peanuts, or what do they throw out during the 7th?
28: I think it's Cracker Jacks.
21: Cracker Jacks. There might be some Cracker Jacks waiting for a couple of people, because I'm not sure that a lot of... If they threw out enough bags, there were probably a couple of bags still laying there for the nighttime crowd tonight.
28: Yeah, there were a couple foul balls up in front of the press box. And for those that don't know, the top two sections were closed. They just said, wherever your tickets are, go in the bottom couple of sections or a couple of seats and find wherever you want to go. There were foul balls, plural, that were just sitting there in front of the press box. And a couple media members were like, I'll go get it.
21: All whatever. Right. We will turn to page, D.R. Richie. You know, I don't see lineups anyplace.
28: We got them.
21: Oh, for both sides?
28: Yeah.
21: Oh, okay.
28: We got them.
21: All right, good.
28: We are going to get to those. That's a good way to segue after the break. But before we do that, Walt Weiss sat down between games with Ben Ingram. Here's that conversation. It's the Walt Weiss Report.
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2: Time now for the Walt Weiss Report here on the Atlanta Braves Radio Network. Braves and the Giants tonight for the second game of this doubleheader. And Walt, just before we even dive into the action tonight, I want to go back to what we saw last night from Drake Baldwin. I mean, was that not beautiful? What a moment for him to just come back from the IL and hit one 473 feet.
5: Yeah, it's crazy, really, being out that long. And first swing he took. It was the first swing he took in that at-bat. He hits the furthest ball, I think, of he's ever hit at 473 feet. So, yeah, and I'd say last night, you know, some guys are just different. He's one of those guys. He's just a phenomenal hitter. But, yeah, to stay away for 3-4 weeks and come back and do that, that's not easy to do.
2: Kind of reminded me of what we saw from Ronald Acuna last year when he hit that his first swing, I want to say, coming back. He hit out. Those two guys are just extremely special, aren't they?
5: Yeah, exactly. That's what I mean. Those guys are just different, man. The average human being, they don't do things like that.
2: That's true. It's fun to watch them. They're just amazing talents. All right, as far as Michael Harris came out last night, just kind of day-to-day with him as for right now?
5: Yeah, we're going to check out Michael today. Obviously, he's already out of the first game. We've subbed Eli in for him, so he won't play there. Probably won't see him in game two either. This is a day-to-day thing, but the medical staff will check him out today, and we'll go from there.
2: All right. J.R. Richie, what did you like about that last outing for him, and what can he build on tonight?
5: Hey, look, J.R.'s got all the makings of a major league starter. He's got the weapons. You know, he's got five different pitches. He threw the ball really well in New York and saved our bullpen that day coming in behind Spencer. So he's got some moxie, got some feel out there. It's just controlling the walks and putting guys on base, that always gets you in trouble as a pitcher. But 22-year-old kid, he's beyond his years when it comes to just composure and pitchability and that type of thing.
3: One last question for you. How badly would you like a stretch of normalcy? Because your team has faced a lot of adversity lately through means that you can't control. How do you compartmentalize all that?
5: Yeah, no, you're right. It's been a tough stretch for us. Tough road trip, dealing with injuries, dealing with delays, even travel. Mm-hmm. We come back home, we're still dealing with some more injuries. So, yeah, it's a tough stretch, but I talked about this stuff earlier. These times are coming over the course of 6-7 months. They're coming. So you put your head down and you do the best you can and get through it and come out the other side.
3: All right. Looking forward to it, Walt. As always, thanks so much for the time. Best of luck tonight. We'll catch up with you after the game.
5: All right. Thank you, Ben.
3: You got it. This has been the Walt Weiss Report on the Atlanta Braves Radio Network.
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1: 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Barrett Salee and Chris Domino with you. We're getting you ready for Game 2 between the Braves and the Giants. Braves look to even things up after they dropped the resumptive game earlier today, 7-2. When they get started tonight, you'll get these lineups. For the Giants, leading off, playing second base is Luis Arraez. Batting second, the first baseman, Bryce Eldridge. Batting third and playing third is Matt Chapman. Batting fourth, the designated hitter, Rafael Devers. Batting fifth in right field is Jung-Hoo Lee. Batting sixth and playing shortstop is Willie Adames. Batting seventh, the left fielder, Casey Schmidt. Batting eighth and playing center field is Drew Gilbert. And batting ninth, doing the catching, is Eric Hosse. And they'll be behind Carson Wisenhunt. For the Braves, leading off in center field is Mauricio Dubon. Batting seventh,

0: And Mauricio Dubon in center field, if Michael's not there, that's the way this thing has to go. Dubon in center, and I think Jorge Mateo starting pretty much every day at short.
1: Bolin gets a leadoff spot. Now it's Dubon, and the other part of this is a third catcher because they do not want to have to put Drake Baldwin behind the plate. That's the other problem with this right now. You get to DH him, and that's fine, and he gets to have his at-bats, but Michael Harris is going to be coming back, and a couple of things are going to be changing. Hopefully sooner, not later. We'll find out how they handle it. Remember, a 27th player was available to both teams this evening.
0: Yes, and that is Yair Camargo for the Braves. He's selected. He's going to be the third catcher.
1: Which is the moment where you want to pinch hit for Sandy Leon. You Correct. Have a catcher that can go into the game at that point without telling Drake Baldwin, no longer DH, get the equipment on. They want to avoid that tonight.
0: Yes, they do. A lot of roster moves today, in fact, between games. Carlos Carrasco up. He joins the team. Anthony Molina, who pitched a couple innings earlier today, he's down to AAA Gwinnett. Spencer Strider moved to the 60-day injured list. That's more of an administrative thing than anything else because we knew it was going to be more about at least 2 months anyway. And then with Camargo coming up, they had to send somebody off the 40-man, and that is Hunter Stratton. He was designated for assignment. So a lot of paperwork going on in the Braves' office between games. So,
1: well, and this all happens because of the rain last night. Whatever was supposed to happen with that ball game, with it being continued today, there were a lot of moving parts, no doubt about it. I hope Molina is in a nice, comfortable chair. Maybe he even gets in the truest part of the ballpark today where he gets to eat, I don't know, as many French fries as he wants, whatever it might be. Thank you for your service. You don't have to leave right now.
0: You're not going to stay for the whole time.
1: You don't have to go home, but you can't stay here.
0: Right.
1: But you can. We're going to actually give you a good seat to watch the game.
0: Right. You don't have to go play for the Stripers tonight. Go hang out in that Delta Club. Get some free food. They've got that prime rib station. You know, get some horseradish on it. Hang out a little bit. Enjoy your time here before going back down to Gwinnett, presumably, tomorrow. You know, for the Giants, I think we're seeing why their guys are being mentioned in all of these different trade rumors. You look at that, at their 4-5-6, Deversley, Adames, all three homered in today's game.
1: It's a 30-win team for multiple of reasons. They're more talented than that. I did the comparison this morning to the Brewers. Go look at the Brewers' name recognition. It's Jacob Mizrowski and it's Christian Yelich. And I know, there were other guys. Yeah, not the way the Giants tried to push it all in with big contracts on top of everything else. They've just underachieved for a number of reasons. Today they didn't. Beginning of last night, coupled up with today, they didn't. They won that baseball game. There was no doubt about it. They pitched better. They hit better. They did everything you're supposed to do to win a baseball game, and they won it easily. Beginning last night, continuing today, that was an easy win for the Giants.
0: Yes, it was. It took a little while. It was a little odd in the beginning, but yeah, it was a pretty easy afternoon for them. Hopefully, the Braves change that this evening in the second game of the afternoon / evening at Truist Park. It was nice to see Austin Riley. He cracked a double down the left field line. Again, we've gone down this road before. Maybe this is it. Maybe this is it. Maybe this is it. Well, it was nice to see Austin do that. I think it was his second to last at bat of the day, so maybe he can build off of that. We'll take a break. When we come back, there was some news that Walt said between games about Ronald Acuna Jr. We'll talk about it next. The Braves and the Giants, they're on deck, and it's brought to you by TimberTech Decking and Railing. Everything wood should be. 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
1: 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So there were some injury updates between games. One, Michael Harris II, Walt Weiss said, was feeling a little better than Michael expected today. So not in the starting lineup today, not on the injured list. We'll see if he's available. But he was feeling better than he expected, he being Michael Harris this morning. So, but Ronald Acuña, Walt was asked between games what the status is of Ronald Acuña Jr. And Walt said that it's going to take a little while, a long time to sort of get comfortable with this. They're going to be more patient. They're going to be more cautious because it's the same hamstring, the same spot on the same hamstring. And look, I know everybody wants Ronald back, but you have to go take this really, really slow because once a pulled muscle, always a pulled muscle if you're not fully recovered.
2: Yeah, ways away. I mean, so if you were looking for something where you heard this weekend, ways away doesn't sound like this weekend. The Michael Harris thing, would he be available to pinch hit? Don't know, but that seems to be the question of the night. You are playing short. And we say this all the time. When you have a guy who you're in that no man's land of, it's not an IL, but it's not going to be 2 or 3 days, you're going to play short. And I'll throw this out again. With Ha-Seong Kim's lack of offense, you're really playing short. You have a 27th guy, and I know why he's there. That's because when Sandy Leon gets pinch hit for, he's going to catch. You're playing short offensively tonight if Michael Harris is not available off the bench.
1: I do wonder, because last time when Michael had this back stiffness, he did come off the bench. He did pinch hit.
2: It was a couple of days, though.
1: Yeah, it was a couple of days. You're correct. But he could hit. He couldn't run. And I remember him. That was the thing. He could swing. He couldn't really run and chase down balls. So, and that's why he was a designated hitter for a couple games after that. Maybe he's the one that pinch hits for Sandy Leon. And then Jair comes in as that catcher. But with Ronald Acuña Jr. still, he said long way. I don't know if that means actually like few months, but I think what he was referring to, judging from, from how it was asked and how he responded, it was more he's not coming off when he's eligible, which I believe is Sunday when he's eligible. There's no chance he's coming off then.
2: Well, he also used the not only same leg, but same spot.
1: Same spot,
2: so
1: yes.
2: So where you had been cleared, we saw him doing all the running out there and looked. I watched him. Make you run the bases. Yes, you are. You're going to cut hard at first. You're going to cut hard at second. You're going to catch your breath, and you got to run. You got to make sure that you can do it. But the fact that it was the same spot, I think that was the thing that leaves them sort of cautious about the idea of, well, it's healed, and then you need a little bit more time on top of that. There's no elixir to fix it, and there's certainly no magic date. Or you just go, oh, as long as you just don't do anything until June 22nd, you're going to be okay. That is not happening these days.
1: No.
2: These soft tissue injuries that are going on with players, and I do believe this about pitchers. Every time a pitcher takes the mound, you got to cross your fingers. Part of me also says, wow, I don't want to get caught up in that guy had an oblique. I got to cross my fingers when he comes back. Mm-hmm. That guy had a hamstring. But it is starting to feel like more and more that's what's happening in the game to everyday players.
1: It really does. It really does. And Michael, Ronald has been that guy this year and previous years. As well, I think for this particular team and for Ronald, there are some indications that can be you can connect some dots, I should say, when he is going to be ready, because last time, same hamstring, same spot, he was out there in batting practice for what, 4 or 5 days before he was activated, and I'm not talking just like hanging around dropping bombs in batting practice. And yesterday when they were here, he was out there, but he didn't take any swings. So if you want to sort of connect dots, it does feel to me like you're going to have to see him out there in batting practice on a consistent basis. You're going to have to see him out there, cutting corners on bases on a consistent basis before bringing him back. And that does not, I think it's definitely not going to be when he's eligible, but it's going to be a little while, because they're going to have to take this very, very slowly. And I do wonder, does that change how Alex Anthopoulos approaches the trade deadline? There's no urgency. I know folks are panicking a little bit. The Braves are still 20 games over 500. They're still 7 games up on the Phillies. So it's a little different than if they were trying to climb back from a deficit. But if depending on how well Ronald recovers, you still might be in a little bit more of an urgent situation to go get an outfielder.
2: There was a moment when Walt Weiss said, well, it was going well, and it certainly was said on The Daily Show here on 680 The Fan, and probably said here because it's just smart to say, they're not going to keep up that pace. You're going to get in the middle of the ring and somebody's going to punch you.
1: Mm-hmm.
2: And instead of rolling off 3 wins after they punch you, i.e. defeat, you're going to lose another one, and you're going to lose another one because that's what happens. 3-game losing streaks happen. 4-5 happen. And this is it. You're reaching now that point where you go, okay, if you thought it was easy, and for a while it looked kind of easy, there is a shortage of certain things in this lineup.
1: Mm-hmm.
2: There's a shortage of certain things when you have to go to the bullpen, but you go, that guy's not available.
1: Right.
2: So, listen, thank God the bullpen has done what it's done, because it seems more than any other place in this team, and we said this now since day one, that bullpen will be your quickest way to prove that you're not last year. You will not blow saves, and you will actually be good. You have to temper the bullpen usage. That's well documented across the street. I'm going to make sure that best you can, you're not going to wear guys out. But this is the stretch that everybody was talking about who was realistic about trying to play 670 baseball.
1: Yeah.
2: It's not a thing.
1: It's not a thing. But I think if you're speaking of your bullpen, Ronaldo Lopez pitched earlier today. Dylan Dodd did as well. But now you're looking at the back end of the bullpen. Suarez, Russell Iglesias, Didier Fuentes, Dylan Lee, all those guys are available. Didier Fuentes, in fact, it's his birthday. He's 21 years old today.
2: Well, you know what I would like? I would like him to maybe do something today where the boys can take him out or he can have a beer, if he's so inclined. I'm not telling him to have a beer. No peer pressure here. Everybody's doing it. No, none of that. But if you're 21, he's had a couple of moments this year that the fellas are not even allowed to take him out. Tonight it would be nice if he chooses to.
1: Yeah.
2: Now, again, don't do that I'm out of the house for the first time thing. Like, don't act like this is college. There are no rules. I have no curfew.
1: Go ride the bull at PBR.
2: Yeah, don't do any of those things. But it's nice. Congratulations. Happy birthday. He's got yeoman's work done before he turned 21 years old.
1: Mm-hmm.
2: And his future is really bright. As long as everybody has a tempered approach to what he will be.
1: Yeah.
2: Today, tomorrow, next week, next month, and for years to come, whether it's here or someplace else. Because I'm telling you, there are a lot of people, when they pick up the phone and talk to Alex Anthopoulos, Didier Fuentes, his name, is going to get dropped really quickly.
1: Yes, it is.
2: As in, I would like him. So, again, the good news is you don't hear rumors from across the street. It's still... There are two things that amaze me. How the pyramids were actually built and how nothing from across the street has ever leaked out. So when you hear Didier Fuentes is wanted, don't be surprised. I'm telling you, Didier Fuentes is going to be wanted. But it's not going to come from across the street.
1: No.
2: Somebody on the other side will have to say, oh, by the way, his name was included in whatever real or mythical package that people are talking about.
1: Getting the codes out of the nuclear football that the president carries around and getting trade information across the street from Truist Park and the Braves offices about equal in terms of security. I would say pretty close.
2: Every rumor that you hear about for any kind of name, Hurston Waldrop's name might come up. There's going to be a position player because everybody's now sort of hyping up a little bit more of the minor leagues position players than we have in the past few years around here. But Didier Fuentes, if I'm on the other end of the phone and I don't ask for Didier Fuentes, that's a shame on me moment.
1: Mm-hmm.
2: I'm not telling you I'm getting a deal done, but I'm asking for the guy.
1: Absolutely. Absolutely. And, you know, if you're Alex, you got to listen to all of it. You might not like it, but you got to listen because they might be giving you the sun, the moon, and the stars for him. And then in that case, okay, let's have a little bit more of a detailed conversation about this. No, but you're right. If you do hear names like Hurston Waldrop, Didier Fuentes, or anything, it's coming from the other side or an agent. It's not coming from the
2: Braves. Or it's just made up.
1: Or it's just completely
2: fabricated.
1: Like, it's
2: just somebody like me saying, yeah, I would throw Didier Fuentes' name into any trade package. Oh, well, I wonder if he's going to be a hot commodity. Yeah, he is. I promise you.
1: Can confirm.
2: I'm going to tell you this, though. I'll say it again. The Logan Webb not being available thing, okay, I don't really get it. If they're going to sell, if they're going to break this up, if they're going to try to lose contract by eating some contract, but losing the other parts of it, Logan Webb at $23 and $24 million. Robbie Ray's a rental. Robbie Ray's a free agent at the end of this year. Logan Webb isn't. And Logan Webb, in my opinion, short of maybe, I don't know, somebody having a need for Lee or somebody, I don't know, having a need for Casey Schmidt, if that's the direction they want to go, I would absolutely find out what I can get for Logan Webb.
1: 100%.
2: And if I'm Logan Webb, this is like Mike Trout, and this is like, you know, Byron Buxton. You go, oh, I like it here. Yeah, would you like to win in the next 2 years?
1: Correct.
2: Because it would have to be a hell of a rebuild that San Francisco is going to go through to turn this thing around quickly.
1: And you know how they rebuild? They trade Logan Webb. And they get guys like Didier Fuentes.
2: Well, you would
1: there.
2: Like to do it around him and sure. keep him as your frontline guy. But again, if he's the guy that's the most valuable, I wouldn't understand. Look, I'm not looking to get in trouble. I don't understand Mike Trout wanting to play for the Angels. I don't understand Byron Buxton wanting to play for Minnesota. That's not a knock on the people, the organization. It's not a knock on anybody. It's just at a point in your life where you go, wow, I would really like to taste something. No guarantees.
1: Mm-hmm.
2: You might pick a team or say yes to a team when you have the right to say no, and they might stink. They might be 2 years of being worse than what you just left. That's happened. But I wouldn't want to be there.
1: Mm-mm.
2: Relative to what might be out there for me. And I think Logan Webb's in the same boat.
1: I think he is too. I think everybody, but if they're gonna dig their heels in, or Logan Webb's gonna dig his heels in, I want to win. Yeah, I want to win.
2: Again, you don't do it publicly. You don't.
1: Yeah, for sure.
2: Nobody's gonna demand anything. But I just read again today, Mike Trout's happy to just play it out in Anaheim. I'm like, why? Where's your competitive spirit? Where's your competitive spirit? You've been on a team that stunk so bad. Again, you might have your reasons. I don't know what they are. They pay you all the same. If you go someplace worse, by the way, there aren't many of those. But if you go someplace better, the 1st and the 15th is still the same.
1: Mm-hmm.
2: I'm sure he's got a nice house. Probably has a pool.
1: Maybe he has a view. Nice view. Overlooking the Hollywood Hills, maybe? I don't know.
2: But still. There are some guys, 10-5 guys and non-trade clause guys, that have the right to say no. I just don't understand why some of them would.
1: I don't either. I don't understand at all. What I do understand is we've got a very interesting pitching matchup. We'll preview it next. 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
1: 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It'll be Ben Ingram and Darren O'Day on the call. When they get going, you'll see Carson Wisenhunt on the mound for the Giants. J.R. Richie for the Braves. Let's break it down.
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1: All right, Carson Wisenhunt, 25 years old, 6'3", 225, out of East Carolina. He's the number 11 prospect in their system. First appearance this year, 5 last year. He was 2-1 with a 5.01 ERA, 12 walks and 16 strikeouts. Mostly a four-seamer and changeup. He does have an occasional slider, but mostly a two-pitch pitcher. You there?
2: Yeah.
1: Okay.
2: No. Yes.
1: Okay.
2: I thought you were going to go to the next guy.
1: No, that was it. Fastball in the low 90s. That's all we know about Carson Wisenhunt. Lefty, so you'll see you'll see matchups throughout the course of the game as well. J.R. Richie for the Braves, 1-1, a 3.82 ERA, 18 walks, 26 strikeouts, a 1.34 ERA, but a 2.09 opponent batting average. The walks were a problem, and really, I think, up until last time out, have been, but he's avoiding hard contact. Last time out, though, and you heard Walt mention it a little bit during the Walt Weiss report, 5 innings, two hits, no earned runs, 2 walks, and 5 strikeouts, and that was in relief of Spencer Strider when Strider got hurt, and that was a very odd and unique situation for a guy in J.R. Richie who's still trying to find his foothold in Major League Baseball, coming out cold, having to replace Spencer Strider, warm up on the mound in front of 40,000 Mets fans, and try, A, not to be rushed, but then, B, also pitch effectively for a significant period of time protecting the bullpen, and he did a really good job of that.
2: Well, he talked about it 3 weeks away, and that was a really good start. It's the reason he has the job. It's a shame that it has to be, I'll replace the guy that I just literally replaced in the game. Mm-hmm. But the difference now is he's had a few nights to think about it, and you just hope that maturity that he talked about, the idea that, hey, I've got to be me, whether it was reinforced by Hefner over the last couple of days, maybe during a bullpen session, hey, let's make sure we don't overdo it. Don't overthink this. We're going to actually work you through this game. It'll be evident tonight. But the difference is going to be that day it was thrust.
1: Mm-hmm.
2: It was thrust upon him. Now he's had nights to think about it. I also think he was, you know, look, the reality is you're looking over your shoulder when you're a young guy and you haven't earned it yet. You're on the team, no doubt about it. They're rooting like hell for you, no doubt about it. But they're trying to figure out, is there somebody a little bit better than you at this point? And your age and the few starts that you've had make you susceptible to be the guy that went down. Mm. Did he suffer a little bit from that? Okay, if he did, learn from that. Do not pitch looking over your shoulder. Not that game, not next 5 days, none of it. Just take control. And the one thing we saw, it's why I like Waldrop a lot. It's why I like Fuentes a lot now. That's my office. That's my place of business today. And I'm about to do business.
1: Yeah.
2: I'm not asking for anything. That's mine. Mm-hmm. And you see a pitch and catch with some guys where it's just boom, put your glove out, boom, let's go. And it's pace and it's tempo. And it doesn't mean you rush. It just means you actually fall into a tempo that's to your liking as opposed to the hitter's liking.
1: And Didier's done a really good job of that this year. That's a big reason why he's been successful. Last year he looked kind of like he was lost, and now he has found himself.
2: Well, he found out that Major League Baseball at 19 is not what it will be as I get a little bit better and take control. The Fuentes thing for me is his ability to throw strikes.
1: Mm-hmm.
2: Not just his ability, his want to throw strikes. That's what J.R. Richie has to show. Tonight he has to show a want to throw strikes.
1: One thing that I think was really interesting, well, a lot of things were interesting about his last appearance in New York, but in that appearance, he used his sinker 14% more than other games. That, to me, tells me a lot about where he is because, you know, again, going down, I think he had 3 starts in Gwinnett between stints up here. You learn a lot when you're up here, and maybe that was one of those things that, you know what, his sinker plays a little bit better up here than he thought.
2: Well, can you get them to chase a little bit? If they don't know what's coming, does it look a little bit more deceptive because they haven't seen you throw it yet? Now, here's the good news. I've always said this. I don't believe there are 6- and 7-pitch pitchers. I just don't. I think you better actually find a 3 you can get away with. But now that it's on the books, now that somebody knows he has it, okay, good. Now they have to think about one other thing and its usage. All good. This is the cat and mouse game that comes with it.
1: Yeah.
2: You don't have to have five pitches. You don't. But if you have a show me pitch, if you have that 10-12% mm-hmm. pitch where you go, here, I'm going to flip it at you. Go tell everybody in the dugout, I got one of those.
1: Yeah.
2: Maybe that's what it was. And maybe. Again, sequencing becomes a big deal for these guys. And that's where your catcher, especially a veteran, has to navigate you through some nights.
1: He's got a good one today behind the plate in Sandy Leon. So keep an eye on that if he uses his sinker a little bit more than maybe he did the first couple starts of his career. Turning out to be a pretty good night. The forecast a couple days ago did not look good for tonight's game, but nice weather outside. Let's get a check of our weather from the Fox 5 Storm Team and Jonathan Stacey.
3: 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Expect plenty of sunshine and toasty temperatures during first pitch and through the beginning of the game. Temperatures will fall into the 70s, and we should keep things dry, but an isolated thundershower can't be ruled out at any point in time. 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
1: 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I'm going to be very simple. Just string some hits together. Multiple hits together. Like, at least two or three. Get on base. Steal a base.
2: Well, can I tell you why that would work? This guy's making his big league 2026. He only had a handful of starts last year. So Wisenhunt gave up 6 home runs in 23 innings. That's not very good. His strikeout to walk ratio 16 to 12. That wasn't very good. But that was last year. They brought him up as a 24-year-old, second-round pick. He goes to Sacramento. I'll throw this number out. 2 home runs in 69 innings. Mm-hmm. Now, I have no idea how Sacramento plays. But if you're only giving up 2 home runs in 69 innings, you're keeping the ball in the ballpark. Mm-hmm. His whip last year was bad, but again, he was a 24-year-old trying to figure out his way. He only had 5 starts. My point is, if you do what you said, and then he gets a little bit antsy about it, if he has that, wait, I don't want to give up the home run, might I not actually go to the middle of the plate? Could I walk some guys? That's the difference. Hurston Waldrop came up, and you said, oh, look at this. This guy is getting sort of a Hurston Waldrop-type moment. Now, he had experience last year. They sent him away.
1: Yeah.
2: You know, they sent him back. And now you're the 27th man. This is that moment that you go, okay, I get to be in front of the big boys. Mm-hmm. I get to be in front of the bosses. Buster Posey's in the building. Throw well tonight. Be the guy who gave up 2 home runs in 69 innings. Be the guy who figured out some of the walk to strikeout stuff. And maybe you have a chance. Now, it might not be you get the ball in 5 days, but they're going to know you've arrived. And I'm going to tell you, if they trade Robbie Ray, if they trade anybody else, this is the type of guy that slides up. How do I know he's the 27th guy?
1: Yeah.
2: They brought him up to give him another look after he was up last year. Let's make him uncomfortable.
1: Yeah.
2: That's what you do. When you string a couple of hits together, if he doesn't want to go to the middle of the plate, or God willing he has to, maybe the guy that gave up 6 home runs in 23 innings last year shows up again.
1: Yeah. And I'd be perfectly fine if we steal some bases too. Just be aggressive. It feels like any time that – it feels like we're hoping for good things to happen rather than
2: lefty
1: making
2: on the mound,
1: happen.
2: I don't even know if this guy's got a move or not. I have no idea, nowhere to even look to see. But – I would like to be aggressive. I don't want to be reckless, because this offense right now isn't going well enough to actually give yourself up on a base pass.
1: That is true. We've done plenty of that this year as well. We'll take a break. When we come back, we'll get our prize picks of the day, and then we'll head over to Truist Park for game 2. He's Chris Domino, and I'm Barrett Salee. This is the Ford Leadoff Show on the Atlanta Braves Radio Network.
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1: 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I've got three. For some reason, maybe it's a gut feeling, I feel like we're going to have a little bit of a shootout today. Rafael Devers, more than 1.5 hits, runs, RBIs.
2: Well, he likes hitting against this team.
1: He does, as he showed earlier today.
2: Slumps be damned.
1: Drake Baldwin, who's in the two spot today, more than 4.5 plate appearances, so he'll get a fifth. And then Carson Wisenhunt, more than 2.5 earned runs allowed. So I'm thinking there'll be runs aplenty today.
2: Is that really the number for him? 2.5?
1: 2.5.
2: Okay. I know it's been a little bit of a scuffle for the Braves offense, but yeah, I'm all in for watching a guy maybe again get a little bit nervous. Maybe he resorts back to a little bit of what happened to him last year with the strikeouts and walks being wonky and the home runs as well.
1: We'll see. I hope this game gets a little wild. We've predicted a breakout at some point from Austin Riley, hoping that will happen too. He had a double earlier today, so maybe that's what gets him going as well. Before we wrap things up, let's pause 10 seconds for station identification on the Atlanta Braves Radio Network.
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1: I think it's safe to say this has been a very clunky start to the series with what happened yesterday. It was nice to see Drake come in and hit a home run in his first swing back from the injured list. But really, man, ever since then, it's been a hot mess.
2: Well, it's been a little wonky, no doubt about it. You're worried about your pitching because, again, you watched Strider go down. And Richie had a really good outing the other day. Yeoman's work, as a matter of fact, saving the bullpen. But it just didn't need to be saved very much because this team really has not put themselves in a position to hold a lead, get a lead, extend a lead, have, you know, crooked number of innings is the other part of what has to go on a little bit more often. And 1-5 in 6 games, you'd like to sort of kick that right away, get it out, and then get ready because Milwaukee, I'm just telling you this, I don't know how the game is going to play out this weekend. Milwaukee is a much, much, much better baseball team than the one you're playing tonight.
1: Yes, absolutely. And a reminder, we are 46-26. That's still 20 games over 500 and still in first place by 7 games in the NL East. All right, for all of us here at the Braves Radio Network, including Chris Thames and Joe Virgin, he's Chris Domino and I'm Barrett Salee. Game 2, Braves and Giants coming your way next.
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0: crack of the first bat to the final out, this Atlanta Braves club has been relentless.
1: And he lets it fly high and deep to right field. Chop house bound, 3-0 Braves.
0: Playing with an edge, a swagger, and a sense of purpose that is the rest of the National League on notice.
1: Ozzie hits one well to deep right field. That's heading back to the chop house. At the wall now, Casey, and it's gone!
0: 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The Battery Atlanta's own ASW Distillery, home of the award-winning Fiddler Bourbon. Tonight, the Braves and Giants keep it going at Truist Park in Atlanta as Atlanta takes on one of the premier clubs in the National League West. 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
1: Good evening, everybody, and welcome into Atlanta Braves baseball. Tonight from Truist Park in Atlanta, Georgia. It's the second game in this series of three between the Braves and the Giants. On the mound for the Braves tonight, right-hander J.R. Ritchie, and he'll be opposed by Carson Wisenhunt. He is a left-hander. Alongside Darren O'Day and our producer-engineer Jonathan Chadwick, Ben Ingram here with you. And the Braves looking to bounce back after the loss earlier today, the game that was resumed from last night. Braves defeated 7-2 this afternoon. And now, not one, but both teams turn to very young pitchers for game two. This will be an interesting matchup, Darren.
2: Yeah, it's like freshman class out here. It's each guy only has 5 games started in the major leagues. So, you know, the Braves lost that first game, only produced 2 runs. They need to jump on this young man and make him uneasy here in his season debut.
1: Yeah, the Braves have really scuffled here lately as they've won just once going back to the start of their last road trip. And in that span of going 1-5 over the last 6 games, they're 8-44 with runners in scoring position. That's a 182 average, and that's really been a point of pride all year. And how good the Braves have been in that situation hasn't been here last week or so.
2: No, you're absolutely right. They've been amongst the best in the league all season, hitting in the high 200s with runners in scoring position. So that's a bit of an aberration for me here recently. You know, we've had some injuries, and the bottom line is that we're just not scoring runs right now, and you got to find a way to do it and keep presenting yourselves with those opportunities of runners in scoring position, and eventually you'll break through.
1: I'll tell you what I'm looking forward to tonight, and I hope this is the case. Just some normalcy. Just a regular game, no injuries, no weather, no rain delays, nothing like that. And just having a stretch like that, I know Walt Weiss would certainly appreciate that.
2: Yeah, you're absolutely right. And, you know, you play so many games in a summer, 162, that you get used to the routine. And as you mentioned here recently, the routines have been completely thrown off by a lot of times by weather and injuries and travel plans and all that sort of stuff. So just like you, those players down there are craving just a normal 9-inning game. No breaks, no delays, none of that funny business. Let's just play some ball.
1: And meanwhile, for the Braves, after J.R. Ritchie, looking at who they used in Game 1, Holmes, Karinchak, Dodd, Lopez, Molina, some of the big arms are definitely available.
2: Yeah, certainly. That bullpen, especially the back end, is fully loaded. You know, Carlos Carrasco has been added to the roster as the extra man, so if we get in trouble early, he'll probably be the guy. But I would actually see maybe one or two guys coming back from that first game being available here tonight if they need them. Hopefully not.
1: All right. When we come back, I'll introduce you to the starting lineups. After that, we'll get to the first pitch. Braves and Giants coming up tonight on the Atlanta Braves Radio Network.
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0: Turning into a really nice night here at the ballpark. Second game of this series, Braves and the Giants. 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We'll start off with the visiting Giants. They're managed by Tony Vitello. They are 30-43. They're in fourth place in the National League West, 16.5 games out of first place. But they've won their last two, including game one of this series. They'll lead it off tonight with their second baseman, Luis Arraez. Batting second, first baseman, Bryce Eldridge. And hitting third, third baseman, Matt Chapman. Batting cleanup for San Francisco, the designated hitter, Rafael Devers. He homered in game one. Batting fifth, the right fielder, Jung-Hoo Lee. Batting sixth, shortstop, Willie Adames. Hitting seventh, left fielder, Casey Schmidt. Hitting eighth, center fielder, Drew Gilbert. Batting ninth, it'll be the catcher, Eric Haas. And on the mound, making his season debut, left-hander Carson Wisenhunt. He had made 14 appearances in AAA, 13 as a starter, went 5-2 with a 3.65 ERA there. So again, for the Giants, Arraez, Eldridge, Chapman, Devers, Lee, Adames, Schmidt, Gilbert, Haas, and Wisenhunt on the mound. Those are the Giants. Now for Walt Weiss's Braves. This will be game number 73 of the season. 89 left to be played after tonight. Braves looking to snap a two-game skid, and they are 46-26 entering the action tonight. They have a seven-game lead in the East. They'll lead it off this evening with the center fielder Mauricio Dubon. Batting second, the designated hitter Drake Baldwin, who homered in game one. Batting third, first baseman Matt Olson. And hitting cleanup, second base baseman Ozzie Albies. Batting fifth for the Braves, third baseman Austin Riley. Hitting sixth, left fielder Eli White. Batting seventh, the shortstop Jorge Mateo. Hitting eighth, former Giant right fielder Mike Yastrzemski. Batting ninth, veteran catcher Sandy Leon. And on the mound, the right-hander J.R. Ritchie, 22 years old. He's 1-1 with a 3.82 ERA, and tonight will be his sixth start in the big leagues. So again, for the Braves, it's Dubon, Baldwin, Olson, Albies, Riley, White, Mateo, Yastrzemski, Leon, and Richie on the mound. Well, you know who's in there. They'll be on the field when we come back. Braves and the Giants coming up on the Braves Radio Network.
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Braves about to come out of the first base dugout wearing the home white uniform tops and pants. Red lettering, red numerals outlined in navy. Braves across the chest on top of the tomahawk. Meanwhile, the visitors from San Francisco wearing the traveling grays, tops and pants, black lettering, black numerals, outlined in orange, and San Francisco arching across the chest of their gray uniforms. 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Braves about to take the field. Meanwhile, the umpires are around home plate right now, chatting. They've been chatting a lot this series, especially last night. Junior Valentine has the plate in this game tonight. The first base umpire is Rob Drake. He's also the crew chief. Second base umpire is Stu Shorewater. And the third base umpire is John Bacon. I don't think he's related to Chris P. Braves fan out defensively with Matt Olson at first base. Ozzy Albies is at second. Jorge Mateo, the shortstop, and Austin Riley is over at third base. In the outfield for the Braves, Eli White is in left. Mauricio Dubon in center. Mike Yastrzemski on patrol in right field. Sandy Leon is behind the plate. And he is in harness with the 22-year-old righty, J.R. Ritchie. 6'2", 185-pound right-hander from Bainbridge Island, Washington. He'll be 23 in 9 days. And he's making his sixth start of the season and his seventh appearance in the big leagues. 1-1 with a 3.82 ERA. And Darren, the last time we saw him, it wasn't as a starter. He came in that game where Strider left with an injury. But he went 5 innings of that game on June 12th. No runs, just 2 hits, a couple walks, 5 strikeouts. Got a no decision in the game the Braves lost. But it looked like a good building block.

0: 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Luis Arraez lit it up in game one. He had a three-hit day. Two singles, a double, two runs scored. And now J.R. Richie ready for the green light from Junior Valentine. Meanwhile, Luis Arraez squatting down outside the batter's box as he, too, is waiting on a thumbs up. 83 degrees here in the ballpark. Got a good crowd for a Wednesday evening. And we are ready for baseball. Luis Arraez climbing in. J.R. Richie, the rookie right-hander, is ready. Game two. And now for the ball game. First pitch is in there for a called strike. Fastball over. Starting up at 7:16 Eastern, 6:16 Central.
1: 7:16 p.m., 82 degrees.
0: And they're telling us 82 degrees. Comfortable breeze in from right center field. Here's the 0-1 pitch on the way to Arraez. Left-handed hitter takes a ball outside. That breeze in from right center, about 5 to 10 miles an hour, just enough to move the flags around and very comfortable as it swirls around the ballpark. Right-hander Richie kicks and brings a 1-1. Arraez takes a ball outside. Cutter away, two balls and a strike. What are these Giants hitters going to see from Richie?
2: You know, JR, he's a pitcher. Now, you can throw any pitch in any count. He's got a deep bag of tricks. What really stands out to me is that big curveball he has.
0: There's 2-1 pitch. Pulled foul over by the Braves dugout.
2: You know, the curveball, in my short time watching him pitch, I feel like when he has his good curveball, he's going to be good. And he did last start against the Mets. Batters 0 for 4 with 3 strikeouts against. Sorry, not a start. Relief outing.
0: Mm-hmm.
2: But dominant with that curveball. So I think that's something we should be watching early in this game, is how that curveball looks tonight.
0: Maybe we see it here on this 2-2 pitch. Looking into his catcher, Leon. Wind up in the 2-2 to Luis Arraez. And he missed outside. Showed him a curveball there.
2: They didn't really spin that one. But good for him. He's got all kinds of tricks. He got the two fastballs, the four-seam, the sinker. Also a really good changeup. The cutter and the slider as well.
0: 3-2 pitch. And he missed way outside. Went with a sinker there. And didn't really have a whole lot of touch on the curveball or the sinker those last two pitches. And it's a leadoff walk. Arraez is aboard. It was Arraez who reached in the first inning last night with a double and eventually scored. Kind of a tone setter for the Giants. They scored twice in the second, twice in the fifth, once in the eighth, once in the ninth, and went on to win 7-2. Here's Bryce Eldridge, who has reached base in 21 straight games. First pitch he sees. There's a curveball, rather a changeup, I should say, for a called strike. 0-1 on Eldridge. For Richie, he's never faced the Giants in his career. And this is just his second appearance since returning from AAA. His first start since his return. 0-1 pitch. Called strike. There's the curveball. Much better touch on that one.
2: Yeah, beautiful curveball. A lot of horizontal break on that. A lot more, about 4 inches more than the average curveball. So he's able to sweep that back across the plate for a strike to a lefty.
0: Trying to retire a red-hot hitter. 0-2 to Eldridge. Missed outside. Not a bad idea with a curveball away. Didn't take the bait. For Richie, in between trips to the big leagues, went down to AAA, made 3 starts there with Gwinnett, and was 1-1 with a 6.75 ERA. 1-2 pitch, and he blows him away. Able to sneak the changeup by him. Huge swing and a miss by Eldridge. And one down, and that's our Gas South bringing the heat strikeout. And just like J.R. Richie, Gas South is bringing the heat with no deposits, no hidden fees, and simple natural gas rates. Pretty good changeup there.
2: Yeah, perfectly executed, down and away. Tough to lay off of.
0: One down for Matt Chapman. Veteran hitter, batting 257. Takes a ball inside. He's got 7 homers. We know all about his power. Hit a walk-off against the Braves last year. 1 ball and no strikes on Chapman. He was 0 for 4 in game 1. Richie set right at the letters. Here it comes. Missed up and in that time with a sinker. We've chatted with Walt Weiss several times about J.R. Richie. And that next step for him in that maturation, limiting those walks, that's something that my partner Darren has told you all before as well. Here's the 2-0 pitch on the way to Matt Chapman. That'll be swung on and missed. Make it a 2-1 count. And in those 3 starts at AAA, Darren, when he went back down, 7 walks compared to 8 strikeouts. That's probably a place he wants to attack.
2: Yeah, certainly. You can't be allowing that many free passes and expect to be successful, especially here at the major league level.
0: 2-1 pitch. hit hard but foul, pulled it deep down the left field line.

0: Yeah, he's averaging about 5.3 walks per nine innings pitched, and that's by far the highest it's ever been. In the minor leagues, he was about 3.5 per nine, and you could deal with that, but the 5.3 has to come down for him to be successful.
1: And not shocking. You see so many rookie pitchers, that's the last thing for them to really digest as they get acclimated to the big leagues. 2-2 to Chapman. Missed low and outside with a changeup.
0: That's understandable, right? Because you see the damage that, 1-9 can do at this level, and you start getting a little contact shy, and you nibble around the corners, and you find yourself in deep counts, hitter's counts, like he is here, full count again.
1: Arise, a big lead at first base, not going, 3-2, fouled off the inside of his foot. No score in the top of the first inning. Braves and Giants in the second game of this series. Going to see the Giants again pretty quickly after this series. Very next road trip, we go out west to see the Padres and these Giants. Another big lead by Arise gets the attention of Richie, who throws over, and Arise back in with a dive. It's a Giants team, as we mentioned, that doesn't run much, but they have a few guys who can swipe a bag. Arise is 5-for-5 in steals. Also, Jung-Hoo Lee has 7 himself. There goes the runner. 3-2, swung on, miss. Throw down to second base, and the throw a little bit off the mark. It's a stolen base for Luis Arise. The throw down out of Sandy Leon had Ozzy reaching across his body towards the shortstop side of the bag and couldn't hold that throw. Even if he does squeeze the throw, I don't think he's bringing the tag back to get Arise.
0: Another pretty changeup from Richie there. We talked about he's got a deep bag of tricks. I think he's the best when he has that curveball cooking. But he's got a lot of options, and he's already got 2 strikeouts on that changeup. So maybe that's his favorite off-speed offering his first time through the order.
1: So now it's Devers to the plate. You might look up there and see that batting average of 235. There's a first pitch strike. Never mind any of that. If you're a Braves fan and you've been watching Devers versus the Braves in his career, you know he's been an absolute demon versus Atlanta. Hit a homer in game one. It was 11th career home run against the Braves. 0-1 pitch. There's a ball high and outside. 1-1. Hasn't mattered if he was with the Red Sox or these Giants. He's always put up big numbers versus the Braves. Left-handed batter. 1-1 pitch. Low and inside. Almost hit him in the foot with a curveball. All together for Devers, he's played in 36 games against the Braves. And he's hit 11 homers in 36 games with 39 RBIs. 2-1 pitch, huge swing and a miss. Corkscrewed himself into the ground going for the curveball. And a 2-2 count now on Devers. Devers was the first baseman in game one. He's the DH tonight as they have Eldridge at first base. Richie ready, and the 2-2. Missed up and in. Spun him around with a 98-mile-an-hour fastball.
0: I think that's the best bolt we've seen out of J.R. Richie. His last outing against the Mets was his highest average velocity of the season. We've seen some 95s, some 96s here. So he's feeling froggy.
1: Struck out Eldridge, struck out Chapman. He's got Devers in his crosshairs now. And time called by Devers. No score, top of the first inning. Richie trying to keep it scoreless. We'll see what the Braves can do in the bottom of the inning versus Carson Wisenhunt. Ready with a 3-2. Here it comes. And there's a liner down the left field line, a fair ball. He's done it again. Pounding the bag at third, Arise. He will come in and score. The throw goes to second. It one hops to the bag late. Feet first slide and a pop-up slide by Devers. It's an RBI double. And it's 1-0 Giants. Again, it's the usual suspect when it comes to Devers versus the Braves.
0: Yeah, JR went back to the changeup there. Trying for the third strikeout of the inning on a full count. And, you know, Devers has been around. He's seen a lot of tricks. And he was ready for it, just laced it the other way, probably sitting on it based on where he hit it.
1: Boy, 40 RBIs and now 37 career games for Devers versus the Braves. I'll go and pack his stuff tonight if it means he doesn't play tomorrow. Inning continues for Jung-Hoo Lee. Braves has had a meeting at the mound. Jeremy Hefner, fine pitching coach for the Braves out there, to talk to his young pitcher. 1-0 Giants in the top of the first inning. Lee had one hit in game one, batting .331 for the season. And a first pitch cutter misses outside. Lee had a sac fly in game one, drove in a run, but his biggest clout was the home run in the fifth inning. It was his fourth of the year. 1-0 pitch. That missed away. Try the curveball. Two balls and no strikes. Richie's 2-0. He swings and misses. Tied him up with a cutter. Braves gave up a first-inning run, actually two of them, on Friday against the Mets. 2 days later, gave up four runs in the first inning on Sunday versus the Mets. Here's the 2-1 line drive out to Olson, makes the catch for out number three. Braves gave up a first-inning run in game one of this series and a first-inning run tonight. So a lot of first-inning runs against the Braves lately. One run for the Giants. We go to the bottom of the first inning. Giants 1 and the Braves coming up when we come back.
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0: 1-0 Giants in the bottom of the first inning. Mauricio Dubon, Drake Baldwin, and Matt Olson come to the plate for the Braves. First pitch on the way from the lefty, Carson Wisenhunt. And he misses low and outside. The leather for the Giants has Bryce Eldridge at first base, Luis Arraez at second, Willie Adames the shortstop, Matt Chapman at third base. Here comes the 1-0 pitch to Mauricio Dubon. He'll take a ball low. In left field, it's Casey Schmidt. Center fielder, Drew Gilbert. Right fielder, Jung-Hoo Lee. Eric Haas is the catcher, and on the mound, the lefty Carson Wisenhunt, the number 11 prospect in the Giants organization. 2-0 to Dubon, and a ball a little bit low and outside. I know you've studied up on Wisenhunt. What do you see with him?
1: Well, he's a young man. He's trying to figure out his way in the major leagues. He's got a changeup that is really devastating. Really good arm speed, lots of late dive.
0: 3-0 pitch, and Dubon takes a called strike.
1: Now his issue has been the fastball is a little bit hittable. 93, that last one was 94. And that plays up a little bit because of the changeup, but when he makes mistakes, they get hit hard.
0: 3-1 pitch. And a called strike, 3-2.
1: Also retooled his slider, throw it a little bit harder, mid-80s on that one. And once in a while, occasionally, he'll throw a curveball in there.
0: Time called by Dubon. So fastball, change, slider primarily.
1: Yeah, and that changeup, lefties, righties, doesn't matter. Full count, 3-0. He'll throw it anytime.
0: He's 6'3", 225 pounds out of Moxville, North Carolina, 25 years old. 3-2 pitch, and Dubon takes ball four low and in. So a leadoff walk for the Braves, just as the Giants had at the top of the inning. And here comes Drake Baldwin. For Wisenhunt, he's been in the big leagues before. He made 5 appearances in the big leagues last year, so he's already made his debut. He went 2-1 last season with a 5.01 ERA in 5 appearances. But this is his season debut in 2026. Left-on-left matchup. First pitch to Baldwin is a ball outside. For Triple-A Sacramento this season, 14 appearances, 13 starts for Wisenhunt, and he went 5-2 with a 3.65 ERA. Some really good numbers and 69 innings put together. 1-0 pitch pulled foul outside the bag at first. He had 77 strikeouts in 69 innings. Didn't have a whole lot of hits either.
1: Yeah, and that's really impressive considering he plays in the PCL. A very hitter-friendly AAA league. It's a launching pad, a lot of home runs, a lot of hard hits. So you can tell he is really missing bats with that changeup.
0: 1-1 to Baldwin. That's fouled back. So keeping the ball in the ballpark, and he'd been limiting walks, so interesting to see a leadoff walk here.
1: Yeah, well, probably a little nervous, right? Got a great crowd here in the evening game. A lot of excitement, I'm sure, for him.
0: Yeah, this ain't the PCL, is it?
1: No, it's not.
0: 1-2 on Baldwin. Wisenhunt deals. Ball a little bit low and outside, 2-2. Yeah, 69 Triple-A innings this season, 62 hits allowed, and 77 strikeouts. And altogether, he spent 5 seasons in the minors. Lead at first by Dubon, 2-2, swung on, miss. Change up down, and Drake couldn't find it. First strikeout for Wisenhunt.
1: Yeah, that's a good changeup. I've watched a little video of it, but the arm speed on it is what sells it. So it looks just like a fastball out of his hand. It's just 10, 11, 12 miles an hour slower.
0: Matt Olson digging in to face this lefty. There's a first pitch strike. Got a fastball over the outside corner. Carson Wisenhunt, like I mentioned, 6'3", a very thick red beard. And hair flipping out of the back of his black Giants cap. 0-1 pitch. Ball low and inside. He's got tattoos all over both arms. A lot of times you'll see these pitchers with their glove arm fully tatted up, but he's got lots of tattoos on both arms. Left-hander comes set right at the letters. And the 1-1, now a pickoff over to first base and back in standing Dubon.
1: He must have a lot of confidence in his left UCL. As you mentioned, a lot of pitchers leave their throwing arm uninked because if they get surgery, it's going to mess up some valuable ink.
0: He's got more ink than a pin factory. Here's the 1-1 pitch. And Olson hits it high in the air to left. Casey Schmidt going to trot in, going out Willie Adames from his position at short. Staggering a bit as Schmidt makes the catch. Two down here in the first inning. So now in the hands of Ozzie Albies. Interesting story on Wisenhunt. He was undrafted out of high school and went to college with a chip on his shoulder. Thought he had something to prove. Went to East Carolina. Had a really good career there. Then was a second-round pick of the Giants in 2022. And he's actually pitched on this mound before. Here's the pitch on the way to Ozzie Albies. Ozzie's going to loop it in the center down for a base hit. Into second base easily, Dubon. Ozzie jumping on that first pitch, and the Braves had their first hit. Runners at first and second, two down for Austin Riley. But finishing that thought, Wisenhunt pitched in the Major League Baseball Futures game here last July. Pitched two-thirds of an inning, had a strikeout. So not the first time he's been on the mound here at Truist Park. Austin Riley had a double in game one, went one for four. Braves sure could use one of those right here. Good speed out there in Albies and Dubon. And a first pitch strike showed him a changeup. One nothing Giants as we're in the bottom of the first. 0-1 to Riley. Low and in, and it bounces away from Haas. Ricochets off of his gear to the on-deck circle where Eli White is standing. It's a very wild pitch. Advancing to second, Albies over to third base, Dubon. Now a base hit at least ties the game and maybe gives you the lead.
1: That's a very blockable changeup in the dirt. Haas just got away from him. Braves will definitely take that.
0: Now a chance to do something that the Braves have struggled in here lately. Runners in scoring position. 1-1 missed outside. Entering the game tonight, the Braves are batting .282 as a team with runners in scoring position. That clip leads the big leagues and is the best mark before the All-Star break in more than 20 years for the Braves. So they've been historically good in this department. 2-1 pitch, Riley swings and misses. However, as the Braves have gone 1-5 over the last six games, that number has fallen off. As they are 8 for their last 44 with runners in scoring position for the last six games, that's a .182 average. And they've scored two runs or fewer in three of those six games. Need a lift right here. 2-2 to Riley. Check swing. They appealed. Did not go. Down to Rob Drake. The decision was made by him, the first base umpire. Prior to this streak of six for the Braves, where they've gone 1-5 in their last six games, they had won eight of their previous 10 games. And had scored two runs or fewer just once in those 10. That just gives you an idea of how slow the bats have been here lately. Trying to change that here. 3-2 pitch. Swung on and lifted towards deep center. Has some carry to it. Gilbert is under it. And Shy, the warning track, maneuvering to his right, makes the catch. And the Braves leave runners at second and third. No runs, one hit, no errors, and two left. We played one. We go to the top of the second. 1-0 Giants.
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0: Top of the second inning here in Atlanta. It's a 1-0 lead for the Giants. It'll be Adames, Schmidt, and Gilbert due up 6, 7, and 8 in their order here in the top of the second inning. Folks, the original Louisiana hot sauce keeps the flavor bases loaded with three simple ingredients, peppers, vinegar, and salt, and flavor that always hits. It's exactly why the original Louisiana hot sauce is the official hot sauce of the Atlanta Braves. First pitch of called strike on Willie Adames. That's Louisiana hot. Buy you some. 0-1 on Willie Adames. He homered in game one. That was in the eighth inning. Belted his 12th homer of the year. 0-1 from Richie. And he swings for the fences here. A deep fly ball to left field. White going to go back to the wall. He'll give up. That's into the bullpen. It's a home run by Willie Adames. His second of the series. And his 13th of the year. And it's 2-0 Giants.
1: Again, home run 13 for
2: Adames. Yeah, and both of his home runs today, you could tell they were out right off the bat. He's only hitting 232, but that's his 13th bomb of the year, and he's selling out for damage, and he's achieved that twice here today at Truist.
0: That spinner right down the middle of the plate.
1: Estimated distance on the homer, 400 feet.
0: 400 feet right on the nose. Back to work versus Casey Schmidt. Schmidt takes a first pitch strike. RBI double by Rafael Devers in the first inning. Homer by Willie Adames here in the second inning. Richie's 0-1, and Schmidt's going to float one into right field, and that'll dunk in for a hit. That was a fastball in. He got just enough wood on it to get it over Ozzie Albee's head. So a homer and a single by the Giants here in the second. That brings Drew Gilbert to the plate. And similarly to what we saw in the first game, a lot of production from the bottom of the order.
2: This Giants lineup is tough. You know, 1-9, they can do some damage, and they're putting together good at-bats.
0: It's an impressive lineup, and like we mentioned yesterday, it certainly doesn't reflect their record as they've gone 30-43. Drew Gilbert takes a first pitch strike. Their offensive numbers have been pretty good, but they've really struggled on the mound. However, they won game one, and they lead 2-0 here in game two. J.R. Richie kicks and drives. And just missed outside, missed with a fastball at 98. We've seen that fastball as hot as 98 in this game. He's been 95, 96 for the most part. Drew Gilbert, left-handed batter. 1-1 pitch, low and inside, backhand stop by Sandy Leone. Holding at first base is Schmidt. Schmidt had a steal in game one. It was his seventh of the year, so keep an eye on him as he is 7 of 8 in the stolen base department. Has a good lead at first base. 2-1, chopped off the plate foul, and the helmet flies off the head of Drew Gilbert.
2: Yeah, we talked about the trouble Richie's had with walks, but he's really done a good job of limiting hits. That was actually the first home run he's given up to a righty this season. And then to follow it up with a hit for Schmidt is surprising, right? He's only hitting 139 against him. So he's done a great job limiting right-handers' damage, especially.
0: 2-2 pitch and a ground ball to the right side. Ozzie takes it on the second bounce. Triggers the second. They get one, and Mateo holds. Ozzie had to go a few steps to his left and does a nice job to cut down the lead runner in Schmidt. 4-6 put out. One down and a fielder's choice for Gilbert. In the hands of Eric Haas now. He bats ninth in the order. We didn't see him in game one as they had Daniel Susak catching in game one. Haas, a 216 hitter. Last name spelled H-A-A-S-E. Eric Haas. And he takes one. Sounded like it clipped his helmet. He ducked out of the way. It sounded like it hit something.
2: I thought it was his helmet, too.
0: I mean, it came up and in, and he squatted out of the way as it sailed over his head. And this will be challenged. I thought I heard it click something before it hit the mitt. Well, that looked like on the replay it might have just caught the helmet.
2: I wonder if Junior Valentine thought it was the bat.
3: No-hit batter.
0: And the thing is, when it hit the helmet, if it did, the helmet was flying off the head of Haas as he was dropping down out of the way. The helmet came off the head and it wasn't completely flat on the top of his dome and clipped the helmet. At least it sounded that way. Boy, that's close, isn't it?
2: It is. You're absolutely right. It was coming off.
0: It's like the centrifugal force of it all. The helmet got left behind with the head ducking out of the way so quickly that it came out of the helmet.
2: Well, I got to admit, I don't know that rule, buddy. Is it still part of your body if it's falling off your head?
0: I mean, it was halfway on the head. You could have fit a baseball in between his head and the top of the helmet. First base umpire Rob Drake is the crew chief. He's chatting with Junior Valentine. And just on sheer honesty, it sounded like it made contact with something. And watching the replay, it either grazed the helmet by just a stitch or missed it altogether.
2: You could understand why he made such a drastic movement to get out of the way. That probably looked like a fastball right at his head. It was a breaking ball that was just spinning up and in towards him.
0: J.R. Richie going to take a few to the mitt just to keep his arm warm. Waiting on the decision from Rob Drake. Once he gets that relayed to him, he'll relay that to us. Right now, it's a 2-0 lead for the Giants. RBI double by Devers in the first inning, homer by Willie Adames in the second inning. They're taking a very lengthy look at this one.
2: Guys in New York probably watching World Cup soccer or something. Seems like everybody in this building's watching it but us today.
0: Oh, this is hardly the longest delay we've had in this series, but this is lasting longer than I expected. Yeah, what we had last night was a delay. But this review continues. We've seen the replay on the video board in center field about a dozen times and seen it on our monitors, but no decision yet from Rob Drake and Junior Valentine. Here we go.
3: After review, the call stands because the batter's helmet was not on his head when it was struck.
0: There's your answer.
2: There we go.
0: So they're saying that it did not hit him because the helmet was not securely fastened on the head of Eric Haas. And that's something he can... Yeah. He'd need a chin strap to keep it on as quickly as he ducked down.
2: Well, if he didn't have such fantastic hair, it might have stayed on. I mean, he's got a great mop going.
0: Yeah, he's got show hair down there. One ball and no strikes on Eric Haas. 2-0 Giants as we're in the top of the second. Richie back to work. And a ball low, two balls, no strikes. The entire field covered in shade with exception of one spot. And it's like a spotlight right on Jorge Mateo. Like he's center stage at Broadway. There's the 2-0 pitch. Runner goes. Ball outside. Throw down to second base. Looks like a good throw. You bet it is. Right on the mark. He gets Drew Gilbert. Good throw by Sandy Leon. Put it right on the bag, and Ozzie was waiting on Gilbert. Two down.
2: Yeah, a bit of a silly time to run there. You got a rookie pitcher who's struggling to throw strikes, and you just give him a lifeline.
0: That was Gilbert's first attempt at a steal this year. Now the 3-0 to Haas, and there's a called strike. They ran on Sandy back in the first inning, and were successful. Not successful here. 3-1 pitch. Big swing and a miss by Haas. 3-2. Good sinker, 95. Boy, that's sunlight coming right through a portal of the stadium down the first baseline, shining right on Jorge Mateo. As his shadow is cast back into left field, and he's shielding his eyes with his glove. Everybody else enjoying the shade. 3-2 pitch. Missed low and outside with a changeup. So the second walk allowed by J.R. Richie. And out back to the top of the order to Luis Arraez. I see those walks, and I just think speed bumps for a young pitcher.
2: Well, it's not just the walks. It's the walk is in play every at-bat. Every at-bat is 3-2, coming down to a make-or-break pitch.
0: Right. Arraez launches one. Deep to right field, flying to the chop house, and that is long gone. It's a two-run homer by Arraez. It's his third of the year, and he just doubled up the Giants' lead. It goes from a 2-0 lead to a 4-0 lead here in the top of the second.
2: And you can see how the walks lead to homers and the home runs lead to walks, right? Arraez knows he just walked Haas, and he's trying to throw strikes. He knows he's got to come over the plate, and he attacks it. And now as a rookie, you see a ball go over the wall, and now you feel like you have to make perfect pitches again, and that leads to more walks.
1: Estimated distance on the homer, 380 feet.
0: Second homer allowed by Richie. Here's Bryce Eldridge. Shows him a curveball that's over for a strike. Well, the Giants hitting the home run ball here in Atlanta. Hit three in game one. They belted two already in this one. 0-1 to Eldridge. Miss low it inside. One ball, one strike. And for J.R. Richie, he's got to find a way to lock back in, recalibrate, and get on a roll here. But trailing 4-0 early. 1-1, low it inside. Two balls and a strike. Braves had runners at second and third in the bottom of the first inning. Couldn't score. Two on. Fouled off over by the Braves dugout. Make it a 2-2 count. Eldridge, one of the two strikeout victims by Richie to this point. Struck out swinging in the first inning. And if he reaches, Matt Chapman would come to the plate. He spins the 2-2. And that's hit to deep center field. Dubon back to the track. At the wall, he will leap. And that is out of here. Homer's coming in bunches. They hit back-to-back homers in game one in the fifth inning. They've hit back-to-back homers in the second inning here. And it's the third homer of the inning. Make it 5-0 Giants. That is the sixth homer of the season for Bryce Eldridge. And he's now reached base in 22 consecutive games.
1: Number six for Eldridge in a 2-2 count.
0: And now here's Chapman.
1: That the Giants have hit back-to-back home runs.
0: Chapman takes a called strike up and in. Clip the corner, 0-1.
1: Estimated distance, 406 feet.
0: That one went 406. Sixth time this season the Giants have hit back-to-back homers, and the second time in this series. 0-1 at a tapper back to the mound. Richie's got it on one hop. Jogs halfway to first base, feeds Olsen, and there's the third out at long last. But the Giants play home run derby here in the top of the second inning. They belted three homers in the inning. They scored four times. We go to the bottom of the second inning, 5-0 Giants.
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0: 5-0 Giants into the bottom of the second. First pitch, a called strike on Eli White. 6, 7, and 8 coming up for the Braves here in the second inning. White, Mateo, and Yastrzemski. Great to be with you tonight on the Braves Radio Network alongside Darren O'Day. Ben Ingram here with you. 0-1 to White, misses low and inside. Wish we had better news. The Giants have jumped out to the early 5-0 lead, scoring one run in the first inning, 4 in the second. And the Braves looking for an answer here versus this left-hander Wisenhunt. Big lunge and a miss by White. Good changeup that time from Wisenhunt. Eli would be a good man to get on base. It's the Toyota Stolen Base Challenge inning. Here's the 1-2 pitch on the way to Eli. And Wisenhunt sends it up there. That'll be a shot fouled into the screen over by the Braves' dugout. If the Braves steal a base here in the second inning, our contestant Kathy Green will win $550 in free marathon gas cards. And you can enter the Toyota Stolen Base Challenge by visiting braves.com/stolen base challenge. 1-2 to White. Ball low, 2-2. Kathy, I got to be honest with you. Going to be a tall order for you tonight because you're not used to seeing teams run when they're trailing 5-0. But who knows? Maybe it's your lucky night. Here's the 2-2 pitch on the way to Eli White. Eli sends it fouled on the third baseline. Let's pause 10 seconds for station ID on the Braves Radio Network.
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0: 5-0 Giants, bottom of the second. 2-2 from Wisenhunt. Eli lines it in the air to right field, and that's down for a base hit. Dangerously played by Jung-Hoo Lee. I mean, he really rolled the dice, sprinting straight in. Didn't leave his feet, but ran right up on it rather than waiting to play the hop. And was able to take that short hop right in front of him. It's a single by Eli White, and here comes Jorge Mateo.
2: That would have been a lot of fun watching Eli run if that ball got past Lee. Easy triple, possibly a homer.
0: Man aboard for Jorge Mateo. Jorge takes a called strike. For the season, batting .287 with four homers, but here over the last month or so, we've seen him surge a bit. Big hole on the right side of the infield. 0-1 in the air to center. Drew Gilbert coming in, going out. Arise in the second baseman in shallow right center. Gets back there and squeezes it for the out. Couldn't quite drop that flare in, and one down. One out for Mike Yastrzemski. Had one hit in game one. Had a single in the ninth inning versus the right-hander Smith. It was Dylan Smith he had the base hit against. Left on left. First pitch to Yaz and foul. Third baseman Matt Chapman a step in on the grass. And he's well off the third base line against the left-handed batter. Bottom of the order for the Braves. Yaz batting eighth. Sandy Leon on deck, swinging a weighted bat. 0-1 fastball missed outside. Lights on here at the ballpark. Really good Wednesday night crowd. But a slow start with the Braves trailing 5-0. 1-1 laid off a high fastball there. Two balls and a strike.
2: We mentioned Wisenhunt making his season debut, only five games started before tonight in the major leagues. And one way to make a young pitcher comfortable, give him a 5-run cushion.
0: Great point. That'll put him in a rocking chair. 2-1 in the dirt, 3-1. But I tell you what, the best way to let the Braves back into it, start walking, guys.
2: That's the truth. You mentioned in the first inning he's been controlling walks recently, but that has been a problem for him in his minor league career. Too many free passes, so you'd love to see that problem come back to haunt him here.
0: Definitely. It's 3-1, and he missed high. So he had a left-on-left matchup and couldn't find the zone. So let's see if the Braves can do something with this here in the bottom of the second inning. Runners at first and second for Sandy Leon. For Sandy, he's already made one big contribution in this game, and what I'm getting at is, yeah, that was a rough top of the second inning. Braves gave up four runs. Couldn't could have been a lot worse if he doesn't throw out Drew Gilbert attempting to steal.
2: Mm-hmm. And like I mentioned at the time, that didn't make much sense to me to risk that out there on the base paths. J.R. Ritchie was really, I mean, they had him by the neck, and they let him off the hook a little bit.
0: Yeah, the next three batters after the caught stealing, walk, homer. One down for Sandy. Check swing, he went. Been fooled by the changeup. It was a check swing that he committed on. Nothing in one. 37-year-old catcher batting 095, trying to boost that average. Also raking an RBI. 0-1, he swings and tips a changeup into the mid of Eric Haas. He is quickly down, nothing and two. Mauricio Dubon on deck. Wisenhunt gets a brand new baseball, tosses the old one aside, rolls it towards the Giants dugout. Is Trimsky and White at first and second. Oh, 2. Sandy softly taps it past the mound. Coming in, Arise has it, throws over to first base, and they got him. Anybody else on the roster has an infield single. But Sandy with the catcher